0: Victoria preserves the property pending forfeiture. The order prohibits any person with knowledge of the order from selling or transferring the property, dealing with the property in any manner, and places the property under the control of the curator bonis until the forfeiture proceedings are finalized.
1: The testimony of alleged drug trafficker Tumelo Nku at the Mazanga Commission has been postponed to Monday. Ngu, who claims to be an informant that tipped Gauteng police about a truck transporting cocaine in 2021, was expected to continue his evidence on Friday on the matter. However, proceedings were delayed after a witness asked for more time to work on a supplementary statement. The commission has heard suspicions that Ngu may be involved in drug trafficking and, in fact, had a vested interest in the more than 700 kilograms of cocaine found in the truck in 2021. And in the Western Cape, the City of Cape Town's Disaster Risk Management Centre is on high alert ahead of a cold front expected to hit the province on Sunday. The South African Weather Service has issued a yellow level 4 warning for disruptive rain, with 30 to 60 millimetres of rain forecast over the Cape Winelands and Cape Town. A yellow level 2 warning is in place for damaging winds and rough seas, with difficult conditions expected for high-sided vehicles and vessels along parts of the coast. Officials warned the system could trigger localized flooding and infrastructure disruptions as rain spreads eastwards and continues into Monday. Disaster Management Centre spokesperson Sonika Lathan says all services are on standby.
2: We ask the public to please check for any mitigation measures that they can implement before the frontal system makes landfall. This includes clearing gutters and any other blockages on the property.
1: A look at your weather. A partly cloudy Saturday is in store for Gauteng. Joburg dropping to overnight lows of 6 degrees, peaking at 18. Pretoria 8 and 19. Vereeniging 4 and 17. And Cape Town wakes up to morning fog patches, along with moderate to fresh westerly to northwesterly winds becoming strong from the afternoon at a low of 14, peaking at 18 degrees. And that's a wrap of your Eyewitness News.
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4: Halala, bafana, bafana, halala. South Africa have done it. For the first time in our history, Bafana Bafana are through to the knockout stages of the FIFA World Cup. Every heartbreak, every near miss, every year of believing, it was all worth it. Because fans like us stood the test of time. And at 9 p.m. on Sunday, we stand again. Castle Lager. Here's to the fans who stood the test of time. South Africa, be sharp. Not for sale to persons under the age of 18.
5: You can never get enough of a good thing.
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5: South Africans doing great things.
6: Let's get into our feature now. South Africans doing great things. We are joined now by Andre de Verde, who is the director of One Hope for Africa, which is an orphanage home. Andre, thank you so much for joining us. Good evening.
7: Good evening, sir, and thank you for this opportunity to talk with you.
6: I'm really excited to talk to you because I think you're doing something that is very important, not just for, you know, an individual, but that is, you know, at the core future of the world, the future of South Africa. Talk to us. How did One Hope for Africa start? How did it come about?
7: Yeah, thank you. Well, I think the simplest way to explain that is back in 2009, around 2009, it was just a bunch of ordinary people sitting in a room, talking and dreaming, and out of a conviction that the Lord, as a faith-based organization, that the Lord Jesus Christ is the only one hope for Africa. And what would that look like? How could we address such a big problem in our own country of South Africa, where there are thousands of children abandoned every month? And it was quite overwhelming. But as we started dreaming big and talking, I think the Lord just grew a burden in our hearts to take a step of faith and say, well, let us start by just reaching out to those who are close to us. And so we started doing some outreaches in some areas around Pretoria, specifically close to Pretoria, not too far. And as that outreach started to grow, the burden grew. And eventually, we decided to make things more official and registered the nonprofit, which is called One Hope for Africa, with that conviction of Jesus Christ being the true hope for Africa and the rest of the world. And out of that conviction, we started putting together a team, and that team just started to dream even bigger. And so the Lord helped us to put together, open up a first home in the Capital Park area of Pretoria to act as a place of safety that can care for orphan and abandoned children. And so those homes, as registered with the Department of Social Development, allow you to care for up to 6 children at a time in that model. And so we were thankful for that opportunity to start with one. And as the first one came, orphan child came into the home, more came. And so it began.
6: I'm excited to hear about people who still take the initiative, their time to help children. But I would want to understand, Andre, from your side, on what kind of children do you normally take in? Is it those that would have been abandoned? Would be those maybe that will be brought in by certain people? How does your organization work?
7: Yes, so over the years we've experienced different kinds of situations, from children being abandoned in a field and then being found by someone and then being brought to the authorities, and the authorities are connecting with social workers who then connect them with us as a place of safety. Versus children who are abandoned in the hospital, not too far from the home, and places like that. And children being found in very sad places, being brought to the home. And so even people walking straight up to the home itself and knocking on the door, and then getting the necessary authorities involved in that process as well. And so it's quite a spectrum. But there is a system, there is a process in South Africa where the authorities and social workers are involved, and other organizations and the Department of Social Development that help with this process.
6: It sounds like a lot of work from how I'm looking at it. But in South Africa, we'd understand that the state of children or child being abandoned, it's a heartbreaking issue, and I understand your organization, your home would attract or in fact would have children that would be coming from different backgrounds. Sometimes would be parents who have died, but maybe people sometimes were not really to be parents, and all of those things. I want to also understand that from it ranges from what age, from birth until what age, the children that you take care of, or that you have at your home, what age is from birth, you would find someone who was just maybe say born a day ago, and up to what age?
7: Yes, that's a great question. We've actually initially, when the home was started, the idea was always to want to care for the younger, the newborn children. And so we've had many children in that age, 0 to 3 months old initial stage, come into the home. But as the process has developed over time, and the overall system is slow in getting slower in processing children being placed in our place of safety to then moving on to being either reunified where possible or placed in a new foster or adoptive family, that process takes longer. So sometimes you've had children come in at a young age, but then they had to stay longer. So typically, adoption process could take anything between 6 to 8 months initially, and now it takes quite a bit longer. And so depending on the needs in the area, the social workers would also reach out to the home and find out if we have space available. And some of those kids could be a little older, 1-year-olds, 2-year-olds, and then they're with us for some time. And so in our ideal situation, we would like them not to be with us for very long. The ideal situation for us would be even for these young children to be placed in new forever families, if possible, as soon as possible. And that is our prayer, and that is our drive, and our concern is not to be their forever home, but to help get them into other families as designed.
6: So the idea is to assist them and then not stay with you for a longer period of time, and then go to families that would adopt them and build a home for them. I think that's a way to look into it. And I think it's that positivity, because I think everyone would want to be in that, or child at least be raised in that family, you know. And that's why so many people do encourage people to obviously look for, if they're interested in adoption. But let's go into the home now. What kind of people do you work with? Do you have, how many people do you work with? Do they have what skills do they have? Who specializes in what? Maybe let's look into that as well.
7: Yes, and so the homes are comes with house parents, and so that's the essential part. So the home as house parents, like any other normal family, and so a mom and a dad. Who are the primary leaders in the home, if I can say that way. And then they are assisted with nannies, and nannies that help them to care for children, because a place of safety can care for up to 6 children at a time. And so you have the house parents, you have nannies that come in and assist with the care of the children. And then we have... that's just the daily running of the home. And then behind the scenes, we have people just praying and serving and helping with some of the logistics and general care and financial care of these children.
6: How do you deal with, certain, stories, heartbreaking stories that certain, you find a child... how their parents left them would be devastating. And when you learn about that story as an organization, as individuals, how do you deal with these stories? How do you, cope with them mentally? Because I think it would have that mental effect once you look at a poor child and an innocent child, and you're thinking to yourself, but why would, this child be in this position? And when you learn about probably what happened to their parents, and it would be a sad story, how then do you, deal with those emotional hurdles that would come with the stories of these children?
7: Yes, we've experienced many sad stories. And essentially every child that's come into one of these homes, which is close to 100 now over the last how many years, is a sad story. And one of the ways we are just so thankful is the fact that the Lord has helped us to be there. And so that's one of the ways we try and work through those sad moments, is to recognize we're thankful that there is a place there where they can find love and care. We're thankful that even in the brokenness of this world that has been so affected by selfishness and sin, that the Lord has helped us to put together a team and people and families that are willing to open up their hearts and their homes to care for those who are abandoned and vulnerable, to provide them the love and care that each one of us long for. And to make a radical impact in their lives. And so we know that even with such an overwhelming number of children being abandoned, we can only try and care for one child at a time. And so reaching out and love that one child that is brought right in front of us. And so it's loving that person right in front of you in that moment and recognizing with the sadness comes an opportunity to show the love of Jesus to these children. And one can never underestimate the kind of impact that this has in their journey and in their lives as they are growing older and moving forward.
6: Your payoff line or your slogan or your motto, in fact, as an organization is very powerful. It says compassion, taking action. There are those moments where you would get a call, could be maybe from a social worker or whoever, in fact, saying, Andre, there is a child that we just discovered at this place. What usually happens when the child's just, you know, being brought into the home? What are the first few things that happened?
7: Yeah, so it's trying to understand the situation and is assessing the need of the child in the moment. What is the exact need? How vulnerable is the child? What is the history of the child? And how can we care and respond to their need accordingly? It's assessing their medical situation, assessing their background information to understand how to best care for this child in this moment. And the house parents and the nannies and the team that do this on a daily basis, they have big hearts that just want to love on these children well and be sensitive to each child's needs and care for them in that way in the best possible way in that moment.
6: I guess there would be moments where, as we mentioned earlier, that the idea is not to have the kids forever, is to obviously them eventually having proper homes and then go and be raised in families and all of that. But I want maybe to take me through in a process where you've seen this child being brought there as a newborn, and they've grown there, maybe they've spent a couple of months or even maybe a few years, and then there's a time for them to go. How does that feel?
7: Yes, it is actually, it's mixed emotions. I think it's rejoicing. Most of it is rejoicing. I think even if you had to speak to the ladies and the house parents at Upcare, they are just burdened to see these children find forever families. You know, it's recognizing children growing up in front of your eyes and seeing their daily development, seeing the milestones they reach year after year, and recognizing that this child needs to be in a forever family. And so there's a great excitement and rejoicing in these homes when the child is able to go and be with that family and cared for well in that sense. But of course, there's a natural sense of emotional connection, but sadness in that sense of seeing a child go. But it's a good kind of sadness. It's the right kind of sadness because we recognize that we had the privilege of loving on this child for a period in their life where they couldn't receive that love before. And now the Lord has provided them with another family. And so in that we rejoice.
6: Do you still remember the first baby that you welcomed into your home?
7: Absolutely.
6: Take me through that moment.
7: Well, it's wonderful because actually one of the privileges is we still have contact with her. And because it was a big moment because as the home was opened up, for the first time, you know, a lot of preparations done and, you know, purchasing a property, you know, and even raising the funds to be able to have a home that could function this way. And it was so obvious that this is something from the Lord because, you know, we would go to bed at night and wake up the next morning and then more people writing emails saying they want to help and get behind this work. And it's not us having this fantastic campaign that was able to raise all this money to buy a property or anything like that. It's just dependence on the Lord and trying to slowly but surely share the vision and opportunity and people started getting behind it. And so as the home was purchased and renovated, it's a big moment then to get the call to say, hey, we have a child in need. We would like to have them come into this home. And so as that little girl came to the home, it was quite an emotional moment and quite a special moment. And even more special now that we

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7: South Africans doing great things.
0: 25 minutes before 11 o'clock, we are still in conversation with Andrew De Wit, director of One Hope for Africa and Orphanage Home. We're just chatting to, just getting more into what they do, the work that they do as an orphanage home. And I think it's what they do is beyond what one could imagine. Andrew, before the break, you were talking to us about the first child that you received at your home. You said it was very emotional, but you're still in contact with her, and for sure, I would assume she's like maybe a teenager now.
8: Yes, that's correct.
0: And you also alluded that she was one person who was adopted by people that you are with in the ministry. If you look into what you have done in her life, in fact, let me put it like that, and you see her now, what sort of a picture does her story tell of where you guys are coming from as an organization?
8: Yes, that's a great question, because we want to function according to some clear convictions that we see from the Bible. And one of those beautiful pictures we see happening right in front of us is when a child is adopted into a new family. We recognize that as they grow up and we see the Lord working in their life and the journey they've been on, we just recognize that, we are all orphaned in that sense. And it's through faith in Jesus Christ that we've been adopted into God's family because of what Jesus has done for us. And so that is just some of the biblical principles and truths that drive what we do, is the fact that we need to be adopted into God's family. And so God looks at us and he sees us as lost, and he comes and he rescues us, and not only rescues us, that adopts us into his family, making us his forever.

0: And so we've actually seen not just her, but many children adopted around us, and now seeing their growing up in front of our eyes and different families. And now every time those families go and function and operate as a family, they have a story and they have a witness and they have a testimony of the same truth of God's faithful adoption of his children. And so that is just something beautiful. That is something worth praising God for. And it's something that we want to encourage through this ministry.
1: I want to also, you know, stick into the homes and obviously see how you've grown over the years and all of that. But for a moment, let's go to you now as someone who, you know, a leader, you know, at your organization. Like, do you, from how you've explained it, is that this work is a work of God. It's you serving, you know, serving God basically, because you are saving the children of God. As did that come as a, say, as a prophecy or as a vision, that this journey would look like this, and you must be what's this, resilient, you know, in this journey, because it doesn't look like an easy journey. It's an important journey, but it's not an easy one. So talk to me through your journey with God in this work that you do.
0: Yes. Well, the Lord was gracious to save me back in 2008. And it's from that time that as I started to grow more in my understanding of who God is and understanding the Bible and what the scripture teaches, that my burden and my wife's burden and our family's burden grew to be involved in this kind of ministry. And it's being around like-minded people, other brothers and sisters in the Lord and in the church, that this burden grew. And so I'm not saying that I personally received this direction from God. Rather, what I'm saying is that as you open up the Bible and you read it, you recognize that all Christians are called to care for the orphan and the widow. This is a calling the Lord places on all believers. And so we're just thankful for the way the Lord's worked in our journey, in our lives, creating us, you know, just impressing upon our own hearts and convictions that this is something we wanted to be involved with. And so I actually stepped out in faith and trusted the Lord for the provision to go into full-time ministry in this sense. And the Lord's been faithful every single day, caring for me and my family, but also more than that, just creating opportunities that we can serve, more importantly, and be faithful to what the Bible teaches in caring for the least of these.
1: Did you ever got to a point where you thought this is too heavy for you, and maybe for sure as well as your wife as well, in your heart you're like, yo, this is a lot. I don't think I'm coping. Have you ever gotten to that point?
0: For sure. Ministry can be overwhelming, absolutely. And especially when you're dealing with sensitive nature of people. You know, it's children are souls and made in the image of God. And so it is weighty, and with the emotions of the sadness and even the highs of the adoptions and the placements and new families and seeing how the Lord's rescued people from crazy situations. But along with that comes feeling the weight of the ministry and the burden. But I'm thankful it's not a weight that we have to carry alone. It's not a weight that we have to carry by ourselves. I'm thankful for the team the Lord's given us around us. But most importantly, even just the Lord being able to offload these things with him. I think sometimes what can become challenging is when you see these children growing up and you just have this burden to see them placed in families and it's not happening. and it's not happening, and the process is delaying, and the red tape is increasing, and it can get discouraging at times. But to even in those moments, remember that, you know, the Lord is always working. He has a plan, and He will finish what He started. And we just want to be faithful in the moment to care and be there as that place of safety, and be that opportunity to have other people join in and join us in this work, and broaden the circle and the community and the church's work in caring for these orphans.
1: In 2021, it was proven, obviously, that your work is important. And I think, you will correct me if I'm wrong, that's where you founded the second home in, is it Ferry Glen in Pretoria East?
0: Yes.
1: Which is called Atlerela Baby Home. Is it the same setup as obviously the first home, or your focus is a little bit different?
0: Both homes are essentially places of safety, with house parents and some people, nannies that come and help and provide support. And the goal for both homes is to see these children as a transitory place of safety. The second home, though, currently has children who are a little older. So some of them have grown a little older. What we've also experienced over the last few years is more special needs children being placed with us. And so that can be quite challenging as well. Caring for children who have highly specific special needs. And that requires more attention and training and awareness and understanding. But also recognizing that, again, the ideal is to have them being placed in families. And so the second home was opened with the desire to serve the east of Pretoria, especially towards the Mamelodi side as well. And as we became aware of the growing need in that area, and so we were thankful to have this home open up and have house parents and people willing to be involved in that ministry in that specific way. And so some of these children are in the home now, and some of them have special needs, and some of them require special care. And we're just thankful again that we have the opportunity to be involved with that.
1: And how do you work in terms of, because if you have children, there must be food, clothes, and medication. How do you deal with those expenses?
0: Yes, so we're thankful for people who, and churches, individuals, other organizations, and the partnerships we've been able to form with, whether it's companies or people from locally or even abroad, that contribute on a monthly basis towards the needs of the home, whether it is helping towards the running costs, helping towards electricity and just keeping the lights on. So even in these last 2 months, the Lord was kind enough to provide funds so that we could install solar panels on the homes, because of the cost of electricity and things like that. And that's going to be a big blessing for these homes. But then having people and churches, we've had more churches reach out and wanted to get involved. We've had individuals who reach out and want to get involved. We've had businesses who also want to, as a corporate organization, reach out and want to get involved. And they all make a contribution to the food, the clothing. Sometimes we have specific needs that we make aware towards people through social media and through the network of people we've been able to establish a relationship with over the years, and make those needs known, and people appreciate the opportunity to be able to get involved and help care and link arms and prayerfully consider how they can contribute towards these monthly needs.
1: Yeah, those people are very important people in the work that you're doing. Because we could see things such as expensive in South Africa, but to have people who would say, I want to help. I want to be part of this initiative because, as I said when we started the conversation, this is not just about feeding a child or creating a safe space for a child, but it is to, you know, save our future, you know, and or let's say create a bright future. I was going through your website earlier, and as you kept on mentioning it, obviously, on our conversation on the house parents, and I was reading their bios shortly, and I thought these are people who are super dedicated into this kind of work. Without maybe getting too much into them personally, but what kind of skills are they offering there? Obviously, they are house parents, but if you monitor what they do, if you look in fact what they do, what kind of skills do they possess that, you know, would make the children comfortable and live with them and see them as parents?
0: Yeah, it's those basic parenting and loving people skills of recognizing that we're treating these children as if they're our own and loving them as if they're our own. And so it's including them in the normal routines of family life to some degree, and being involved in the shaping of their understanding of the world and life and how everything works as they're growing older. It is being intentional about trying to meet each child where they're at and recognizing the partnership they have with the support staff of the nannies and relating to those nannies in a helpful way that creates a loving environment in the home. And it's a blessing to have godly people set that example in the home.
1: We did touch on your journey with God, but I also understand that you have an African Bible Training Center, you know, that obviously focuses on the teachings of the Bible and caring, you know, for the people. But I just want to understand the two work that you do. How do they meet? You know, how do they intersect?
0: Yeah, I guess the Bible Training Center was created out of a burden to help people understand the Bible better and sort of give them an accelerated understanding of God's Word. Sometimes you can read through the Bible and it doesn't really make sense and it's hard to understand, especially the Old Testament. And so we've designed classes and courses where people can come once a month on a Saturday for a whole year and just sit under the teaching of the Word to go through courses like biblical theology that takes you from Genesis to Revelation and helps you understand the big picture of the Bible, this big picture of redemption, of Jesus coming to save us and fix everything that's so broken in this world. And so in that sense, I guess they intersect where we're giving people a firmer foundation of why we should even care for orphans and widows, as James 1 says, why we should learn to do good, as Isaiah 1:17 says, where we're learning to do good and seeking justice for the fatherless. And so it's helping people understand that bigger picture of how the church is involved in this work, how the church has a responsibility in this work, and how God is now in this age working through the local church to accomplish his great plan of redemption and fixing everything. And so, and for that, we need a firm foundation of Scripture.
1: I thought that was very, you know, important for anybody to look into, because you must be driven by something for you to do such amazing work. Before we wrap it up, Andre, I'd want to, you know, include that a child is an innocent soul. Firstly, they didn't choose to come to this world, but yet, in most cases in South Africa, in fact, in the world, babies, newborn babies, find themselves in the most critical situations or devastating situations, or, you know, being in a position where they can't do anything, they are helpless. And we've seen it over the years, and you have taken the part over almost now 20 years, you know, to do something like this in the community. But before we wrap it up, I would want you maybe to share your words to people across the country who are doing the work that you're doing, some sort of like an encouragement or words that would push them to do the work, but also to someone at this moment who feels that they want to take part in such work. What words would you share?
0: I would share that from my own heart, I would say, I'm just standing in awe of God's love for us. The fact that God loves us so much that he would send his only son, Jesus Christ. And the amazing work that Jesus does in our lives and how he brings us into his family because of the sacrifice he made for us. And how that drives us to look at people and not just as people or as numbers or as statistics, but to look at people as people that we can love the way Jesus loved us. And so that love is going to be stretching. That love is going to require us to deny ourselves. That love is going to require us to look to Christ as our forerunner, as our example, the author and perfecter of our faith, to encourage us to keep going when we meet the sad situation. And to recognize that we have an opportunity to love on people like this because we've been loved so greatly by Jesus. And so that is my encouragement for people who are in this work, who are serving, who are plowing away day by day. You know, as you care for children, it's not a ministry where you can just clock off and leave, and it's ongoing. And so I have so much respect and love and appreciation for people who are involved in this kind of work. But I also want to challenge and exhort and call on people to look at what the Bible teaches about this and to find conviction in recognizing that we have an opportunity to care for those who are the fatherless, faithful to the fatherless, as God is so faithful to us, to recognize that there is many opportunities around us. Are we even aware of them? How can we get involved? Look at opportunities that we can make an impact. And it doesn't mean everyone has to necessarily open their homes and their, you know, to bring in children into their families, but could be starting even in your own church, looking at people that you can support who's already doing this work. And as people are connecting and growing and understanding, the Lord works through that to widen the network of people through the church and through the community to want to make an impact and care for those who don't have a voice, who can't fend for themselves, who are vulnerable.
1: Andre, thank you so much for your time. We wish you all the best and continue doing this amazing work.
0: We appreciate the opportunity to share with you guys just a little bit tonight, and yeah, thank you for your time as well.
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4: We'll move on to something else now. South Africans don't need to be told about how difficult the times are. Fuel prices have been at the center of our consumer woes, from transport to food, electricity, even debt repayments. The knock-on effects of the fuel hikes are forcing many families to rethink their monthly priorities. Mamelo Matiki Ngangwenya is, of course, the FNB chief economist and joins us now on the line. They've looked at the data and can tell us exactly what consumers are feeling. A pleasure to have you on our show. Thank you for your time this morning.
5: Good morning, Bongani, and good morning to all the listeners, yeah?
4: I mean, I suppose I don't have to explain to anyone listening how hard the times are, but you've got, of course, the latest data, and the consumer confidence is dropping.
5: Sure. So I think, yeah, so the timing of the survey was obviously post the Iran war on the 28th of February, and we essentially asked consumers three questions. We asked them what is their view on the economy over the next 12 months, or sentiment on the economy over the next 12 months, and sentiment around household financial outlook, and would they rate the current time as the right time to buy big ticket items? Those are the three anchor questions. And what we saw is that there is a steep deterioration in the economic outlook across income groups. And historically, so if we look at the data from the past couple of quarters, the outlook on finances has been relatively positive, but we've seen a turnabout, particularly for consumers that are high-income earners who are feeling a bit more pessimistic about their finances. And consumers certainly do not rate the current time as the right time to buy big-ticket items. So what was quite interesting in this data outturn, as you rightly corrected at the beginning, is that we're all feeling the pinch from elevated petrol prices, and that erosion of disposable income is that high-income households, their confidence levels dropped quite significantly. So we saw that decline from negative 4 to negative 28 index points in the second quarter of 2026. So this is certainly not to say your middle to low income earners are not feeling the pinch, but they are more sensitive to things like higher food inflation, a labor market that's underperforming, and economic activity that declines.
4: So from your perspective, what would the new normal mean for South African households who have to spend under sustained fuel and inflation pressure?
5: So we think affordability pressures are expected to become quite evident across all income groups, as consumers remain very dependent on labor income and therefore are more sensitive to inflation, employment conditions, and borrowing costs. So I think if we think about that in the context of what has been driving economic activity over the past year, we know household consumption expenditure as a percentage of GDP is 68%. And consumers last year were experiencing, I guess, an improvement in wage growth on the back of low inflation and interest rates that were supportive. What we've seen post the elevation in petrol prices and resultant increase in inflation is that the central bank has responded by increasing interest rates. So we anticipate that there is a high probability of another interest rate hike this year, essentially meaning that this key driver of economic activity, will come under a bit of pressure in 2026.
4: Gosh, so no reprieve, even as though it seems that things, at least in the Gulf, are coming to some kind of conclusion. Are there any practical steps the average household can take right now to try and cushion themselves from these difficulties in this environment?
5: I think, as much as interest rates are increasing, borrowing costs as a percent, or debt service costs as a percentage of income, still remain quite favorable. So I think for consumers that do have debt, that financing that debt is going to be quite important. We certainly do think we're going to see a shift in spending behavior, that consumers are likely going to focus on items that are a bit more urgent versus items that they can sort of like defer for a little bit later. I think from a spending point of view, even within these savings, even within these tough economic times, I think, as interest rates increase, those that do have a little bit in the kitty to save will benefit from the higher interest rate.
4: I appreciate your time. Mamelo Matikengangwenya is the FNB Chief Economist.
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1: With the Repovir Eyewitness News, I'm Buleng Maake. The Interministerial Committee on Migration has announced that the eThekwini Centres housing and processing displaced Malawian nationals will be closed down. Addressing the media on Friday, the committee says a temporary centre has been set up in a town outside Musina, Limpopo, and that nationals housed in KZN will be moved to the new centre. IMC Chair Justice Minister Mamoloko Kubai says the move will allow to fast-track the documentation and clearance process.
2: Beitbridge is easier. It's closer to the border, but it's where our law enforcement coordinated migration and also for being able to process it easy. That's why it will be easier. But also we are avoiding that we have too many pockets of people asking us to process them inside the country.
1: The Economic Freedom Fighters has submitted a request for a motion of no confidence to be debated in National Assembly Speaker Togo Didiza. In support of the motion, EFF leader Julius Malema says Didiza has failed to defend the institution and one of the most significant constitutional accountability processes in a democratic South Africa, the first impeachment process against a sitting president. Earlier this week, Malema said the party would ask for Didiza's deputy Annelie Lotriet to exercise oversight over parliament's impeachment processes. But on Friday, the party has upped the charge by calling for Didiza to be removed from office. The NPA's asset forfeiture unit has obtained a preservation order over a 6 million rand residential property in Hartbeespoort, registered in the name of embattled Judge Portia Phahlane. The NPA says there's evidence suggesting that Phahlane partly financed the purchase of the property in 2022 using the proceeds of unlawful activities. Phahlane is accused of accepting 2 million rand in bribes from controversial pastor Michael Sandlana in exchange for ruling in favour of his faction in a church succession dispute. NPA spokesperson Keza Khanyago says the state's evidence indicates that the luxury property was purchased, at least in part, using the alleged bribe money.
3: The order granted by the High Court of South Africa, Gauteng Division, Pretoria, preserves the property pending forfeiture. The order prohibits any person with knowledge of the order from selling or transferring the property, dealing with the property in any manner, and places the property under the control of the curator bonis until the forfeiture proceedings are finalized.
1: The testimony of alleged drug trafficker Tumelo Nku at the Madlanga Commission has been postponed to Monday. Nku, who claims to be an informant that tipped Gauteng police about a truck transporting cocaine in 2021, was expected to continue his evidence on Friday on the matter. However, proceedings were delayed after a witness asked for more time to work on a supplementary statement. The commission has heard suspicions that Nku may be involved in drug trafficking and, in fact, had a vested interest in the more than 700 kilograms of cocaine found in the truck in 2021. And in the Western Cape, the City of Cape Town's Disaster Risk Management Centre is on high alert ahead of a cold front expected to hit the province on Sunday. The South African Weather Service has issued a yellow level 4 warning for disruptive rain, with 30 to 60 millimetres of rain forecast over the Cape Winelands and Cape Town. A yellow level 2 warning is in place for damaging winds and rough seas, with difficult conditions expected for high-sided vehicles and vessels along parts of the coast. Officials warned the system could trigger localized flooding and infrastructure disruptions as rain spreads eastwards and continues into Monday. Disaster Management Center spokesperson Sonika Latran says all services are on standby.
4: We ask the public to please check for any mitigation measures that they can implement before the frontal system makes landfall. This includes clearing gutters and any other blockages on the property.
1: A look at your weather. A partly cloudy Saturday is in store for Gauteng. Joburg dropping to overnight lows of 6 degrees, peaking at 18. Pretoria 8 and 19. Vereeniging 4 and 17. And Cape Town wakes up to morning fog patches, along with moderate to fresh westerly to northwesterly winds, becoming strong from the afternoon at a low of 14, peaking at 18 degrees. And that's a wrap of your Eyewitness News.
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7: He of Outer, and I'm joined by a businessman who exchanged the corporate boardroom for civil activism. And after a long career in travel and tourism, including 5 years as chief executive of AVC, became one of the leading figures in the fight against Gauteng's e-tolls and just generally now against all forms of corruption. That campaign grew into Organization Undoing Tax Abuse, which challenges corruption, maladministration, and a misuse of public funds. And he has spent more than a decade asking difficult questions of government and mobilizing citizens around accountability. And he's right here in front of me, looking all spliff with a tie and a jacket. I thought it was for me, but he says, no, I have other meetings. Wayne, welcome.
8: That's for you. Okay,
7: lovely having you.
8: Thanks a lot for having me.
7: You're good, Wayne. What's occupying your mind currently? Any recent projects that you're working on?
8: Yeah, we're working on making sure Eskom doesn't turn off the lights in Joburg right now. If we have to litigate, we will.
7: Yeah.
8: We have to fight the solar panel taxation that's starting to creep in municipalities. It's absolutely crazy. Irrational decisions being made and so many other things. One of the big fights that is unfolding right now, and I must give a shout out to a very courageous, morally courageous woman, Rafilwe Matenche, who's the chairperson of the INSEATA board, who's standing her ground against political overreach by Buti Manamela, the minister, because they've taken the right decision and suspended Gugu Mkhize at the CEO at INSEATA. And she's being very brave. She was instructed by the minister to reverse the decision and lift the suspension on Mkhize, and Rafilwe has refused to do so, her and her board.
7: Yeah.
8: And they're standing their ground, and they've got good legal opinion on this. And this is good. This is the type of leadership we need in these oversight boards. So those are three of the things that are unfolding right now. There's lots of others.
7: I can imagine. But the second one, if you could say one or two things, I know we're digressing a bit, but I think it's important, the solar panels and the tariffs.
8: You know, when a country needs to find its own solutions because government has messed up and we were in load shedding and called to do so and even given tax rebates to do so, and then they go and fit solar installations. Now government's coming, and especially at local government, and they're doing it all very differently. Different municipalities are starting to introduce solar panel taxes. Mm. Can you imagine a house with two panels getting the same monthly tax as a house with 16 panels?
7: Yeah.
8: Firstly. Secondly, this is an irrational tax. It has to be fought.
7: Yeah.
8: We are unpacking what are the options and avenues open to us. But, you know, if you go and fit a gas stove to mitigate your high electricity costs, you don't get charged a gas stove or a solar geyser tax. But now, and solar geyser, by the way, has a panel. So now does that fall into this category? They haven't thought about it. We've seen Infilani's now trying to bring it in. There are other towns. We have to stop this in its tracks right now. It's abuse. This government and these local municipalities have become extractive in their mindset.
7: Yeah.
8: They don't know how to fix their ruined finance models, and they have to do something else.
7: Were you like this in school? When did you discover this streak of having to speak truth to power and really fighting, and this activism bone in you that doesn't seem to fade away? Mm. When did you discover that?
8: Started in my youth. You know, my parents were divorced early. My father's a hardworking man. I was left alone, my sister and I, to, you know, we were free spirits. I would go out on a Friday and only come back home on a Sunday, be camping, spending time with mate, and learning so much.
7: Yeah.
8: And then starting to question the system, the apartheid system, as a youngster, told not to, you know, have friends of different color. And I couldn't understand this and started questioning and pushing back. My pushback against the establishment started, I think, back then. Long debates with my family members on this. Learned a lot more as I went to university.
7: Yeah.
8: That was the big transition into, you know, this is fundamentally flawed. We have to change our ways. And then, sadly, you know, 30 years into democracy, and more people are slipping into poverty than out of it. Mm. And it's just absolutely infuriating.
7: And all this was in Newcastle, KwaZulu-Natal.
8: Yeah, I schooled there. My youth was there. It was a growing industrial town at the time. I We moved from Durban up there in, when I was about 10, I think. Yeah, so I've pretty much grown up in Newcastle.
7: Yeah, I mean, why the degree, the Bachelor of Science degree at the University of Natal? Were you geared that way? Did the parents force you to go?
8: I wanted to do architecture. My dad said, "Don't go there." And I think that's the one decision he made right for me was to say. And I wanted to get into engineering. Didn't have the maths marks. Started out in geology.
7: Yeah.
8: So I spread my degree over 4 years. Changed. I went into industrial psychology. I knew I wanted to just qualify. I'd got a BSc degree. I had ideas of going into town planning. Didn't work out. Went into the corporate world and started out as a youngster dispatch manager at Avis in Durban. For me, it was a stepping stone initially.
7: Yeah.
8: But it actually became a pathway to personal growth. It was an incredible company run by good people who helped train youngsters to run their branches like they run businesses, and that's where I learned a lot.
7: Let's trace back a little bit before we get into your working life, Wayne, because I think a lot of who we are as adults somehow emanates from our experiences as kids, as we're growing up in our youthful days and so on. Your youthful days, you're saying that you didn't understand why the apartheid government was segregating people, choosing friends and lovers for them and everything else in between. I'm sure there were youthful stuff. What were you doing? Playing soccer, rugby, cricket? Some fun moments from those days. No, what were you up to?
8: I was, my dad was managing a factory, and I would go and pick up the scrap metal and start welding, making go-karts, for instance, on a weekend. I met a colored welder there, and we got close. We were friends, and I was then told, I wanted to go and see him at his house and understand his culture as a Muslim.
7: Yeah.
8: And I was told I can't, and that frustrated me. So why not? And you start to question the system when you realize how our parents had just been allowed themselves possibly to be hoodwinked into accepting the status quo. And as a kid, I wouldn't. So I would cycle there on a weekend, not tell anybody. And then, white guy riding into a bicycle into colored area in the 70s, I started getting into trouble, but this is the type of frustration that I was facing.
7: And KZN at the time, I'm sure there was a lot taking place, and moving to university, that's also a culture shock of its own. You are free to do a couple of other things, and you meet people from different backgrounds.
8: Universities were forced and starting to take their own initiative to allow new other cultures to come in. They were all white universities at the time, and that was a boiling pot, a melting pot. And suddenly you start to get a broader perspective of what was wrong with the system. And so universities are always these breeding grounds for challenging. And I really enjoyed that. Learned a lot there, and. I think from there, and my mom was a very influential at a very young age. I remember her telling me, I must have been about 15, when she said, do you understand your privileges are because of one thing only? I said, what is that? She says, the color of your skin. Sure. And it took a time to settle in, to sink in, and that starts to open the doors to broader thinking of what was so bad and so fundamentally wrong.
7: And whilst speaking about those privileges, do you think that to a large extent, that is still the situation, even though things have changed for the better, but privilege to a large extent still has color?
8: Absolutely. I know many will say not so. My daughter was born after apartheid, but let's face it, the benefits of what we have as parents for our kids today are flowing still because of the benefits we picked up. The ability to own property, the ability to invest, the ability to have the jobs, the promotions, all of those things pass on. So it takes generations for that beneficiation to start to subside. So anybody who says I was you know, I'm white today and I'm not privileged because of apartheid. I disagree with that.
7: I want us, before the break, quickly to touch on your transition from Avis to Outer, because I remember that vividly. I was also a younger journalist covering stories at the time when you made that huge transition. And that must have been a huge, huge sacrifice. I mean, given that the executives and being an executive and being a civil rights activist are two contrasting views, and for you to leave the corner office just to wear jeans and t-shirt and be on the streets, the transition must have cost you quite a lot. I want us to speak about it after the break. It's 21 minutes after 10 o'clock. You're on 702. By the way, feel free to participate. You may have a question for Wayne. You are at liberty to put it together, either through voice note. You could send a voice note on 072-702-1702. That's 072-702-1702. Or, which is what I prefer, you could just call us directly, which and that will be much better, on 011-883-0702.
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7: Wait. Wayne Duvenage is my guest, Chief Executive Officer of Outer, and he's right in front of me. We are hanging out with him today all the way till 11 o'clock. If you want to engage him, if you want to ask him a question, feel free to do so. This is one figure that South Africa cannot afford to overlook, and history will definitely remember positively, especially when those e-tolls debacle started. You remember those dark days? All of us were confused, thinking, how are we going to afford to pay for all these expenses? And he was the CEO at the time of Avis. I don't think that his real concern was paying for those e-tolls, as the affordability of those e-tolls, but the principle behind it. But he's right in front of me too. That transition, how did it happen, Wayne?
8: It was quite quick and unplanned. No, I don't think anybody has civil activism as a career choice out there. I certainly didn't. But you know, Thabo, when you are in a position of power, and I was chairing the SAVRALA, the Vehicle Renting and Leasing Association at the time, and government introduced this grossly irrational scheme, and had all the hallmarks of failure, corruption and everything. And I don't want to go too deep into that. It's a story for another day. But we did a lot of research as the rental agent association.
7: Yes.
8: And we could see five or six flags of failure, 30% admin costs when the world average is 10, money going offshore. This was a very deceitful and irrational scheme. It had to be challenged. There was a lot of fighting, shouting, COSATU, DA, but nobody was doing anything. So I convinced the industry that we need to tackle this in law, use the rule of law. Very difficult to get business to fight government, let me tell you, but we managed to get that. We won the interdict. That blew wind in our sails, and then it became a massive thing, and I couldn't do both. I chaired the formation of Outer at Dash, known as the Opposition to Urban Tolling Alliance. Yes. And it needed full-time attention. I had to make a choice. I'd been in my role for 5 years, had a really exciting 5-year period as the chief executive, doing some really good stuff around sustainability, service excellence. It's an amazing company. Sat down with my boss and said, look, I've got to go and do this. I'm sure sanity will prevail. This will be over in a year or two, and then I can come back into the corporate world somewhere. Little did I know, this became a full-time job. It took them 10 years to switch off those gantries. But it became a fight that moved from business to the people. It was the people's fight. And we put together an amazing team, and I must just give kudos to this team at ARTA. There's 34 of us. Incredible, passionate specialists, professionals who do civil intervention really effectively, using the rule of law, using different methodologies. And I thought somewhere along the line, this has got to change. And so it moved away from just one issue on e-tolls.
7: Yeah.
8: And we became the organization undoing tax abuse in 2016. We broadened our mandate because Nkandla was headline news, Dudu Mnyeni, SAA, state capture was on steroids. And we re-strategized, took some time to build the right structure, I must say it was like building a car while you're driving down the freeway at times. It was harder to run a 35-man team than a 2,000-man team at Avis, let me tell you.
7: Really?
8: It was really, really exciting. I've learned a lot. And I just know that when people are empowered with knowledge, they can do amazing things and take on an irrational and corrupt government. And
7: I want us to speak about, you know, building that car as you're driving at the same time. But first, let's take a call from Chief. Chief is in Sandton. Please put on your caps. Chief, morning. Hi.
9: Good morning. Good morning, guys. Thank you, Wayne, for keeping us on our toes. When I just want to jog your memory, I was in the tourism space as a budding or developing entrepreneur. Mm. I came to talk to, obviously I was, you know, trying to establish a partnership with Avis. Mm. I came to your offices, I think it was in Kempton Park, right?
8: Mm. Yes.
9: Yes. And you came straight to see me. Can you believe how starstruck I was? I mean, imagine the entire CEO. I mean, coming to see this young entrepreneur. Mm. Wayne, I thought I should just give you a public acknowledgement for that. And you know how much difference it has made in my entrepreneurial journey.
8: I'm so happy.
9: Keep up the good work, man.
8: Thank you. And good luck to you with your plans and that. And well done to
9: you. Thanks very much, Wayne.
7: Thanks, Chief. Thanks for a wonderful call. Petro, you are in Swanee. Hi, Petro.
10: Hi. To you and to Wayne. Wonderful. When I worked with you, it's also jogging a memory. Mm. I worked with you at Avis in Pretoria, and you were my manager.
8: Yeah.
10: In sales, well, you ran the old branch, and you were exactly the same that you are today. You had this floppy white hair, blonde hair. I promise you, and he was the most attractive man. He still is, but I mean, those years he was very attractive, and we all loved you, not because you were attractive, because you were so fair, and you were the most wonderful manager. And I then moved on from Avis rent-a-car sales to Avis Fleet Services, working for David. And he became my father, my next father. So Wayne, thank you for everything you are doing for this country. You are absolutely, you are one of the shining stars. And may God bless you, and may you go so, so well. And thank you for everything.
8: No, thank you very much. You moved me.
7: Thank you, Petro. What a beautiful memory. Bit of nostalgia there, hey. 29 minutes to 11 o'clock.
6: Let's walk the talk.
7: 702 indeed. My guest, Wayne Duvenage. My name is Thabo Shola Mashao. Happy to be with you. Clement is not here. I'm in his stead up until 12 o'clock. And I have been receiving some interesting texts and voice notes, and we will play them. This is on the occasion of hosting Wayne Duvenage on Hanging Out this morning. You know him very well. He's the Chief Executive Officer of Outer. He has done many other wonderful things in the previous. Now he is Chief Resident in Charge of Anti-Corruption and everything else that is not good that he intends to fight. He started off with the e-tolls, went on to other things.

0: other things because I'll forget and you'll get mad at me for asking you to send stuff, yet I don't read it. And you'll be well within your rights to do that. Let's go to this one. Jabulisile from Midrand says, good morning, Thabo. Thanks so much, Mr. Duvenage, for your contribution, dedication, sacrifice, and love for this country. Thabo, please say it loud and clear. Wayne is one of the remarkable sons of South Africa, Azania. And this is Ish in Morningside. Was that clear enough, Ish? I think it was. Wayne is one of the remarkable sons of South Africa, Azania. I've said it again, Ish, in case. And this is, is the legendary Ish Mkabela. He of the Black Consciousness Movement back in the days. Wow.
1: Lovely man
0: indeed. And then how does one make a small monthly contribution to this brilliant organization called Outer? Nevertheless, keep up the good work, community and national duty, Mr. Duvenage. And this comes from Mweketsi Matlala Mox in Alberton, 11:22. Wayne, I think perhaps it's only in retrospect that we consider our contribution, humble as we may think it is. Looking back, was it worth your time to say no to Avis? Although the circumstances were somehow, is there anything that you regret about the decision, swapping ship?
1: Well, the only thing is it's a monetary value. You know, you have to live off your, when you build an organization like this and you don't have the funding, and what you do raise goes to all the legal costs, which is why we built the new Outer, saving a lot of legal money. So you have to. I didn't draw a salary for four years.
0: Wow.
1: To live off savings. That's the only regret. But I would do it again because of it's become much bigger than I thought it would. You know, never envisaged this. And it's been an amazing learning and it's been an amazing experience for the country, I think.
0: Sure.
1: So, no regrets. A lot of learning. Would I have done things a little bit differently? Yes. Would have put in the funding mechanism. This is a crowdfunded organization. We couldn't do it without the support of the people. And to the previous question, it's very quick, 5 minutes on our website at outer.co.za. You can sign up. And no donation is too small.
0: Yeah.
1: You know, the average is about 150 a month, is the price of a pizza. And there's a nice saying by, I forget his name, but, you know, the biggest mistake is by the people who do nothing because they thought that they could only do a little and that doesn't really help. Every bit helps. If we had everybody saying that the small amount won't make a difference, we wouldn't exist. So please come on board. We need every bit of support we can get.
0: Wayne, I'm going to endeavor to play one of your songs that you chose because that will also give us a bit of insights into who you are as a person. And I don't know which of these you'd prefer that you've given us.
1: Bright Blue.
0: And Bright Blue.
1: Weeping.
0: Let's go straight to it. 11:20. 072-702-1702. Feel free to send those voice notes.

0: quite a beautiful tune. Mm. And you were saying that it is an activist song.
1: Mm.
0: Bright Blue, 1987.
1: Yeah, Dan Heyman, I think is his name, wrote that. Yeah, you can see how subtly he weaved in the Inkosi Sikelela. Protest is so often done through music. The messages get home. It's a way around all the restrictions at the time. And I really fell in love with that song. It was an eye-opener.
0: I want to ask you about putting together a team of OUTA as you've decided to move. Mm. Because at times, good intentions don't necessarily become a good project.
1: Mm.
0: And it must be hard. And working with human beings is just something else, because you intend for this objective, but it can always be interfered with by various nefarious processes.
1: It was.
0: Did you experience any of that? Say something about that, bringing together a good team. Perhaps someone is not a good fit in the team.
1: Yeah.

0: it happens. You know, when you're growing fast, when we started to get the funding model right, and we were building our strategy, and when you build strategy fast and on the go, you start to plug square pegs with round holes sometimes. And then you're changing the strategy because you realize you need more strength in this area. Yes. You know, this is not opening a restaurant with textbooks. This is building a civil activist movement that was going to be very different. We didn't want to just expose. We wanted to hold people to account. Mm. We'd learned about the high costs of lawyers. We want to employ our own legal team. We needed to get good investigators in. We learned how powerful communications is, empowering people with knowledge. We had to get good communications specialists in, using social media, engaging with the media. And now we're doing a lot more video stuff. So all of these pieces were coming together. So you can be good in business, but you've got to now build a civil activist movement. Mm-hmm. And that's a very different recipe. But what I did make sure is that we ran it like a business. So we put in place governance. We put in place systems. You know, we've got an HR department, IT, that makes sure our systems are not penetrable. Finance, you've got to manage the finances. You've got to manage your supporters and customer databases and so forth. And then, you know, legal team, Stefani and her team, and Sam and the comms team, Julius, we've got some real amazing people. Sean. But we didn't get there overnight. It's taken us years. The structure's changed a few times. And structural change while you're changing and building strategy can be extremely disruptive. Mm. We've had to move people out. We've had to, deal with board changes at times. Yes. It wasn't easy, but here we are. It's a well-oiled machine now.
1: Without necessarily reflecting on individual identities, and because I know it's not your style, I would have gone there, but out of respect for how you do things. But big names don't necessarily mean competence and effectiveness.
0: Absolutely.
1: That you draw into a structure like this. Yeah. At times, it could be contrary to that.
0: Exactly. And I was thinking that we could do that in one or two occasions, and it was a mistake. That's part of the learning that I've had to go through. When you realize there are other agendas at play, but I'm a very trusting person sometimes, and I will go with my gut, and you won't always get that right. Mm. So in that, you know, we've introduced proper profiling when we bring people on now. We understand it. We make sure we know exactly what we're looking for. Mm. And then we take time to find the right people. But we also grow from within our staff. I mean, I remember our office cleaner, who wasn't even working for us. We employed her to run a reception. She's now working in our supporter database department, growing. I love watching growth like that.
1: Also, what would you say was your biggest win? Notwithstanding ETOLs, because I mean that's a huge one. But after that, I mean, I'm thinking, just as Nelson Mandela had said, that after climbing the mountain, you realize that there are many more other mountains to climb. Yeah. So what was the subsequent mountain after the ETOLs that you summited, and you were very proud to have gone there?
0: Okay, so we've done 355 projects since the one ETOL.
1: What?
0: Yeah. A lot of them are quick. A lot of them are submissions to Parliament and that. A number of them go to court. Some of them take years, and a lot of them are around transparency. We work with whistleblowers. But I can tell you the biggest project impact was the car powerships one. And very briefly, had we not fought that, we would possibly have three ships parked in our harbors giving us 1,200 megawatts of electricity, which we didn't need, and we'd be locked in for 20 years at a cost of a minimum of 250 billion rand. And that deal was a bad deal for this country. We had to go to court and slow it down. They didn't have the environmental protection. What did Cyril Ramaphosa do? He introduced this state of disaster on electricity. We had to go and interdict that, and we won that. Well, they capitulated, and we eventually stopped that deal from going through. It wasn't only us. There were other parties on the two different cases, but we had to bring two cases. We were the common party on both. And long story short, that one project has saved this country billions of rands. A number of others, But a lot of them you can't measure, sure. you know, when you're giving input in Parliament. Yeah. When you are actually engaging with people in positions of power and they change, and forcing people like Bladen Zamande to fire somebody like Andile Nongorgo, the CEO of NSFAS, after trying to protect him, eventually came around and had to fire him. Those are big wins.
1: Sure.
0: The billions have lost.
1: Yeah.
0: At NSFAS and the accommodation scandal that they tried to introduce.
1: Yeah.
0: We've got an amazing team that fight this stuff, and I must give kudos to the whistleblowers. They are the source of amazing information.
1: 9 minutes to 11.
2: Let's walk the talk. 7:02.
1: Let me just quickly jump onto the calls as we are quickly running out of time. Who has been here the longest? Definitely Deline. Deline, morning. You're calling from Four Ways. Hi.
3: Hi, Thabo. Good morning, and good morning to Wayne. I just want to share a short little story of how Wayne got me to rebel. I grew up as a very law-abiding, rule-following citizen, and I'd actually gone to Sunrail to collect an e-tag and then heard Wayne on the radio with this vehement opposition to e-tolls and how it was an ill-conceived idea, etc. I was convinced immediately. I threw that e-tag away as soon as I collected it.
0: Well done.
3: And
0: you're an activist. You're an activist.
3: You turned me into an activist, Wayne.
0: Lovely.
3: And
0: thank
3: then
0: you.
3: From there on, I paid my annual dues to Outra every year, bonus time.
0: You're amazing. We need more luck.
1: Deline, thanks very much for that. Really appreciate it. Have a lovely day. Johnny, you are in Pretoria.
4: Good day to you.
1: Morning, Hello. Morning, Johnny.
0: Good morning, Johnny.
4: And my brother, Wendy Wena.
0: Hello, brother.
4: I just need to say, to register my thankfulness to you for having saved us the trouble, the inconvenience, and the rip-off by the NC government, you know, by installing this ethos, illicitly so.
0: Mm, absolutely.
4: I must say, dating back to those years where you used to send us, I don't know where you got my or our emails, but I used to receive a long list of, a flood of emails from you updating us about the progress and encouraging us that these things were not legal. And today, even my family, I told them not to. Although they did it behind my back sometimes when I was away, they paid. But I told them not to be paid for by us. Now, in conclusion, I just need to ask you, if there is a fund that you need us to contribute to for weighty causes like this and many more,
0: yes.
4: Please divulge the details. I don't have much. I don't claim to have much. But I would be willing to...
0: Any amount helps.
4: Yes.
0: Thank you so much. Yeah, I will do that. Should I do that?
1: Go ahead.
0: Look, you must know that civil activism is not funded by anything other than the people, certainly ARTA and a few businesses, but 70-80% of our money comes from small donations through a debit order system. You can cancel it at any time. No amount is too small. Just remember that. Your 50 rand a month, your 200 rand a month, whatever it is, it all adds up. And these thousands of people, we call them activists, our supporters, make our work possible. It costs a lot of money. Our model is to employ people at market-related salaries, professionals. Otherwise, you have people, volunteers come today, gone tomorrow. We have to run this like a business.
1: Sure.
0: And all of those people who've been donating to us, you just go to arta.co.za if you want to increase your donation. Inflation does catch up. If you want to be new, you'll get our newsletters monthly. And I can tell you, you will feel part of the movement of activism to change this country. And we've got a lot of work to do to change this country.
1: Sure. Wayne, in closing, what sort of cases do you deal with? I can hear some whispers at the back, some people saying, I want ARTA to know about this. Which cases do you have?
0: Yeah, look, we've got a very safe whistleblowing platform on our website at ARTA.co.za, whistleblowing. You can do anything anonymously. All we want is facts. We get a lot of hearsay. We get a lot of this. We deal with corruption. This is waste of taxpayers' money, deals that are going down. If we get the facts and we get them quickly enough and it's good information, our legal team and our operations team, accountability team, kicks in. They'll try and engage if they need to, but they can engage anonymously with through that platform. It's an offshore platform. It's very safe. And that's what we do. We can't get to everything. We're a small team. We should be double our size. There is just so much corruption. So yes. We have to pick our fights.
1: Sure.
0: So sorry if we can't get to everything that you ask us to, but we're doing our best.
1: Have you thought of running for office?
0: You know, I've learned never to say never. Politics wasn't on the radar.
5: Yeah.
0: I'm committed to this for now, but, you know, I think 2029 has to be a changing year for this country. Something has to happen. If something happens and it's a country duty thing that makes sense, I would consider it then. But from now till then, art is my life.
1: You had it first on 702. 2 minutes to 10 o'clock, to 11 o'clock. Wayne Duvenage, CEO of Outer. Thanks very much.
0: Thank you, Toba. I just want to also say thanks to my lovely wife, Helen. She's my backbone.
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1: With the Rip of Eyewitness News, I'm Buleng Maake. The Interministerial Committee on Migration has announced that the eThekwini Centres housing and processing displaced Malawian nationals will be closed down. Addressing the media on Friday, the committee says a temporary centre has been set up in a town outside Musina, Limpopo, and that nationals housed in KZN will be moved to the new centre. IMC Chair Justice Minister Mamoloko Kubai says the move will allow to fast-track the documentation and clearance process.
2: Beitbridge is easier. It's closer to the border, but it's where our law enforcement coordinated migration and also for being able to process it easy. That's why it will be easier. But also we are avoiding that we have too many pockets of people asking us to process them inside the country.
1: The Economic Freedom Fighters has submitted a request for a motion of no confidence to be debated in National Assembly Speaker Togo Didiza. In support of the motion, EFF leader Julius Malema says Didiza has failed to defend the institution and one of the most significant constitutional accountability processes in a democratic South Africa, the first impeachment process against a sitting president. Earlier this week, Malema said the party would ask for Didiza's deputy Annelie Lotriet to exercise oversight over parliament's impeachment processes. But on Friday, the party has upped the charge by calling for Didiza to be removed from office. The NPA's asset forfeiture unit has obtained a preservation order over a 6 million rand residential property in Hartbeespoort, registered in the name of embattled Judge Portia Phahlane. The NPA says there's evidence suggesting that Phahlane partly financed the purchase of the property in 2022 using the proceeds of unlawful activities. Phahlane is accused of accepting 2 million rand in bribes from controversial pastor Michael Sandlana in exchange for ruling in favour of his faction in a church succession dispute. NPA spokesperson Keza Kanyako says the state's evidence indicates that the luxury property was purchased at least in part using the alleged bribe money.
3: The order granted by the High Court of South Africa, Gauteng Division, Pretoria, preserves the property pending forfeiture. The order prohibits any person with knowledge of the order from selling or transferring the property, dealing with the property in any manner, and places the property under the control of the curator bonis until the forfeiture proceedings are finalized.
1: The testimony of a alleged drug trafficker Tumelo Nku at the Madlanga Commission has been postponed to Monday. Nku, who claims to be an informant that tipped Gauteng police about a truck transporting cocaine in 2021, was expected to continue his evidence on Friday on the matter. However, proceedings were delayed after a witness asked for more time to work on a supplementary statement. The commission has heard suspicions that Nku may be involved in drug trafficking and, in fact, had a vested interest in the more than 700 kilograms of cocaine found in the truck in 2021. And in the Western Cape, the City of Cape Town's Disaster Risk Management Centre is on high alert ahead of a cold front expected to hit the province on Sunday. The South African Weather Service has issued a yellow level 4 warning for disruptive rain, with 30 to 60 millimetres of rain forecast over the Cape Winelands and Cape Town. A yellow level 2 warning is in place for damaging winds and rough seas, with difficult conditions expected for high-sided vehicles and vessels along parts of the coast. Officials warned the system could trigger localized flooding and infrastructure disruptions as rain spreads eastwards and continues into Monday. Disaster Management Center spokesperson Sonika Latran says all services are on standby.
4: We ask the public to please check for any mitigation measures that they can implement before the frontal system makes landfall. This includes clearing gutters and any other blockages on the property.
1: A look at your weather. A partly cloudy Saturday is in store for Gauteng. Joburg dropping to overnight lows of 6 degrees, peaking at 18. Pretoria 8 and 19. Vereeniging 4 and 17. And Cape Town wakes up to morning fog patches, along with moderate to fresh westerly to northwesterly winds, becoming strong from the afternoon at a low of 14, peaking at 18 degrees. And that's a wrap of your Eyewitness News.
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5: Bafana Bafana Halala! 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And at 9 p.m. on Sunday, we stand again. Castle Lager. Here's to the fans who stood the test of time. South Africa B-Sharp. 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
8: She's a private practice attorney and expert in family law. Her name is Claire Thompson. She's with me in the studio. We're talking Papgeld. Join us in this conversation. The number to dial is 011-883-0702 or 021-446-0567. Claire, good evening to you and thank you so much for coming into this studio.
9: Good evening. It's so lovely to be with you this evening.
8: So, Papgeld continues to be a conversation that stays with us. Maintenance.
9: Mm.
8: I'll talk in a few moments about what Argentina is saying. But how much of a problem is defaulting on the payment of maintenance by parents for their children?
9: I think it's a massive problem. And I think what's interesting about the article in question is that it paints the picture that this is not just a local problem. You know, this is a problem that affects people globally. But I think from a South African perspective, I think on the one hand, if you go to the maintenance court, there are plenty of people that are going to enforce maintenance orders or to get maintenance orders. But I also think, unfortunately, there are people who have just given up because they find the system to be so difficult to engage with. And I've seen this recently play out on the social media platforms that we have at our disposal. People who are saying they've given up, you know, they've just found the system to be too difficult to deal with, and they've sort of taken to the media, I want to say that this is not fair. I'm due maintenance, my child is due maintenance, but there's just non-payment, and to try and enforce that order is incredibly challenging.
8: Is it because those that must pay the maintenance can't afford to? What's the general reason why people are not paying maintenance? I would imagine that at some level, even though you and I don't agree anymore, if we were in a relationship, there would still be a desire to look after my child. So is the defaulting because people can't afford it, or is it something else?
9: I mean, I think we should perhaps start at the point at which some people just can't afford it. And I think if we were to rewind a little bit to a not very distant history, to COVID, where so many people lost their jobs, and this question of maintenance became a very real problem. Like, I've lost my job, I've been retrenched, my work doesn't exist anymore as it did, and I don't have a source of income, I can't pay maintenance. So if that is the case, a retrenchment, a loss of job, an inability to work, for example, because of an accident, for example, I think those are very real instances where there is a change in the maintenance payer's circumstances, which renders them incapable of actually doing the thing that they are either obliged to do in terms of a court order, or that because they are a contributor to another person's financial support, are not able to do so. And I think this is a very real problem for some people. I don't think that's the whole story, but I think it's important to at least start there, because if somebody is in that situation where they are due to pay maintenance, but they are unable to do so, there are also remedies available to them. What's important under those circumstances is to not do nothing. So don't leave the other person hanging. Don't just not pay. Communicate. And if there is an existing order in place, then it's important to go to court to have that maintenance order changed, either discharged entirely if it's a permanent condition, or reduced if there has been a reduction in income. And again, to the conversations that we've had so many times over the years, it's about engagement.
8: Right.
9: You need to engage with the legal process. You can't simply take the view that, well, the other person knows that I've lost my job, and so therefore they know that I won't pay maintenance. No. You must take active steps. You must ensure that that person is aware of the circumstances and aware of the change. And then if there is a maintenance order in place, if there is a court order in place, it's not simply good enough to say, well, you knew what my circumstances are and therefore you knew that I didn't have to, that I wasn't able to pay. There is a need for that maintenance order to actually be amended to reflect the reality of what is going on, because otherwise that maintenance debt accumulates and must be paid somewhere along the line. And this is really what we, what people learned in COVID. If it is that you don't have a job or you can't work for whatever reason, you know, long COVID, for example, rendered people incapable of working even when things started opening up again. If that is your condition, for example, or anything like that, then you need to engage with the legal process to make sure that that court order is changed. But I think the other part of the story is that some people don't want to pay.
8: Yeah.
9: And I think sometimes it's about the breakdown in the relationship. I think sometimes there's this perception that if I give cash, that the other parent is going to spend it on nice-to-haves, luxuries.
8: Right.
9: Self-care, for example, or restaurants or holidays or anything. Anything that doesn't feel like it's for the child. I think some people have a preference for giving things, nappies, formula, clothing, groceries.
8: Rather than cash.
9: But I think that belies the real issue that we need cash to buy things.
8: Buy ice cream.
9: Buy popcorn, you know.
8: Please give me a call at 11-883-0702-021-446-0567 if you found yourself in the crosshairs of a maintenance dispute with your former significant other. What were the reasons for it? Why was the money not forthcoming for the maintenance of the child? If you are perhaps the person that's supposed to receive the maintenance of the child, I nearly said the mother, and then I realized that no, sometimes the money can come from the mom. Right? And we'll talk a little bit about that.
9: Yeah.
8: But if you are the parent that is to be the recipient of the maintenance, what did you do to get relief? And if you are the provider of the maintenance, what was the reason for you not wanting to pay? I really would be interested to hear. And to what extent did the legal system, the court system, play a role in whatever decision you took, whether to pay or not to pay? Really interested to hear your experiences about that. How is maintenance determined?
9: So maintenance, let's talk about before we get to maintenance court, okay, because the maintenance court uses the same formula. But, you know, I think if parties that have a child, for example, want to agree amongst themselves about how much money one person is going to pay to the other for the child, there are two factors that are taken into consideration. The first being, what are the needs of the child or the person who needs to receive maintenance? Because it could be an adult, but what are their needs? And that encompasses everything from food to accommodation to medical care to clothing. You know, if there are special needs of any sort, but it also includes
8: ice cream at the zoo.
9: Exactly. Exactly.
8: I was speaking to somebody, and you know, somebody's probably listening to me saying, what's he on about with the ice cream at the zoo? And this lady was saying to me, Aubrey, that stuff has to be bought. If a child is going to have an experience at a fun place for children, or the zoo, or whatever the case may be, you got to buy ice cream. You got to buy popcorn at the movies. That is money. That
9: part
8: is
9: of
8: about
9: the experience.
8: The quality of life of the child. So it can't be. So that's why I'm asking the question. How do you determine that? There's all sorts of costs.
9: And
8: beyond the obvious, the clothing and the whatever.
9: And I think sometimes the clothing and the school fees and the medical expenses, for example, can be somewhat more obvious. But I do think that there's absolutely a lifestyle component to children, to spouses who have come out of a marriage where they've been dependent. Maintenance needs do change over a child's life, for example. So one might not look for this, or one might not see the same expenses being allocated for a varsity student, for example.
8: Right.
9: Popcorn at the movies, for example, might be something that the varsity student could start earning some pocket money for, sure, or doing a part-time job or something like that. So we definitely see as the child becomes a major, even though they are still dependent, there is some change in the extent to which they are maintained by their parents, because they can, and I think it could potentially be good for them as well to start earning some money of their own to allow them to then enter into the workplace in due course, to be able to enable them to be self-supporting, of course. But when we're talking about smaller children and children of school-going age, they certainly aren't expected to contribute at all to their needs. And children, if there is affordability, let's say this, because if people are living closer to the breadline, perhaps those lifestyle components are not available. But I think certainly the more income that both parents are able to allocate towards their child, certainly lifestyle components increase along with parents' means. And yeah, this is this interplay between what are the needs of the child and what are the means of the parent. Yeah. Because we can't expect a child to live a poorer life, for example, sure, whilst another parent lives in absolute luxury and has all the best of the best, but the other child can't afford to buy popcorn at the movies, for example. That is totally, totally unrealistic. And
8: does it ever become part of the process of determining the amount for maintenance, the lifestyle that the child lived before the breakup? Is that part of the
9: If there's
8: process?
9: Affordability, certainly. I think we must recognize very often that a separation between parties when they shared a household naturally brings about more expenses. Two sets of accommodation, perhaps we've got two different medical aids, perhaps we've got two insurance policies, we've got two rates and taxes, we've got two lights and water, we've got the additional cost of transport between both parents' houses, especially if they don't live close to one another. So I think we often see that after separation or divorce that there is a natural increase in expenses, and so that can impact the pot that is available for the child ultimately. But insofar as there is affordability, the child shouldn't suffer as a result of the parents' separation.
8: Yes.
9: And also it shouldn't be the case that the child lives with one parent in a far more diminished circumstance than the other. That is not to say that the other parent will necessarily enjoy spousal maintenance. So that parent's lifestyle might change. And so there might be a differential between how that child experiences living in the one parent's house versus the other. What sort of holidays they go on. You know, maybe they go on regular overseas holidays with the one parent, but they...
8: I want to talk about that because I imagine the fact that parent that lives with the child no longer has a particular lifestyle, which is connected to the child's quality of life. I imagine that would be an issue. Don't answer the question yet. Think about it. Denise Mangami on the WhatsApp line says, when kids are over 28, is the maintenance between the ex-spouse or between the child and the parent? Okay, but let's go to the lines. Karen is in Bryanston. Good evening to you, Karen.
7: Hi, good evening.
8: Yeah, hello, go ahead.
7: Chatting about maintenance, I got divorced in 2020 during lockdown. Unfortunately, I lost the family home, so my minor child and myself had to vacate the family home, and he kept the home. The court order stipulated that, obviously, I received maintenance for the minor child for as long as he resided with me or until such time as he was self-supportive. And then I got maintenance for spousal maintenance because I didn't have a home. So I had to provide a home now for my child. I had to rehabilitate myself as well. Mm. In terms of, obviously, I was a housewife at the time.
8: Yeah.
7: In 2023, I sent through a medical bill for payment, which the dad was supposed to pay because the child was on his medical aid. And he then went ahead and deducted money from the minor child's maintenance, saying that his girlfriend had purchased clothes for the minor child and therefore it must come off the maintenance that I was supposed to get for the minor child. I confronted him. I said, that's illegal, unlawful. You can't do that. You have to approach the court because we have a court order in place. And he said, well, he doesn't really care. And so I had to go through the maintenance court in Johannesburg and apply for a garnish order against his salary. That took me about 8 months, and I had to get the help from an attorney, which cost me money. The sheriff of the court lost that garnish order, and we had to then go back to the courts and have another order made. That cost me more money. Eventually, 8 months later, the garnish order was issued against the salary. That whole court procedure was absolutely awful. You know, the maintenance courts are inundated with children and mothers, and you sit around and you wait for at least 4 hours, and while you're waiting for your child, or I mean the actual appearance before the magistrate, you're sitting with your attorney who's now charging you per hour.
8: Yeah.
7: It just costs an absolute fortune.
8: And you're not receiving the money that you were supposed to be receiving in terms of the court order, right? So it's you're correct. Spending a lot of money, spending a lot correct. Of time, you're spending a lot of stress,
7: correct.
8: And you're not so receiving the money.
7: I must tell you that when I went into the magistrate's courtrooms the first time, she said to me, do you have an attorney? And I said, do I need one? Because there is a court order in place. And she said, yes. Go find one or get out of my courtrooms and be back here on Monday at 8 a.m. I thought I was made to feel like I was the perpetrator.
8: Mm.
7: The second time he decided he's going to stop my maintenance, which was quite a large sum because I was paying my rent with that maintenance, put me in a very bad financial position. And I thought, okay, this time I'm not going to go to the magistrate's court or maintenance court. I'm going to go straight to the High Court and I'm going to ask for a warrant of execution against his pension fund because I was done with the magistrate court. So I just wasn't getting anywhere with them. So we've recently just had a warrant of execution. The writ was issued against the pension fund. That's taken me another 4 or 5 months to get paid out because pension funds are quite difficult. And that's cost me a fortune because when you go to the High Court, you have to go through an advocate.
8: Karen, thank you.
7: So that is the reality of the maintenance.
8: Yeah. Mm-hmm. Karen, thank you very much for sharing. I really, really appreciate it. Claire?
9: I think, unfortunately, Karen's story is, I'm sure as many people out there that are listening to Karen's story would agree with her, would agree that it takes hours, sometimes days, to come before a maintenance officer, maintenance magistrate, that very often people's experiences with court officials regrettably do make them feel like they are there, but they're not wanted there. And this is certainly not the case for all court officials. I will say I've had clients who've come to me in the same court and who've said that the maintenance officers have been so supportive. And that there have been magistrates that have been very, very helpful. But it's not the case that everybody has, you know. And too often, unfortunately, I think people's experience with officials leave a lot to be desired. And I think it's probably true of both maintenance debtors and maintenance creditors. And I think time is unfortunately a problem. And I think

0: Full. What Karen says is correct. You wait for hours sometimes to see a maintenance officer.
1: Should it be fast?
0: Yes, I think so. Because if we really...
1: Can it be fast?
0: I think with more people on available to do the work, yes. But
1: Let's take a call from Tembi in Centurion. Hi, Tembi.
2: Hello, how are you?
1: Very good, thanks. How are you?
2: I'm okay, thank you so much.
1: Go ahead.
2: Yeah, so my story is that my ex, we have a decree that he's responsible for all the kids' schooling and related costs. And I'm responsible for everything else. So they're on his medical aid and everything. So fast forward to January this year, he decided to cancel the maintenance altogether and also the schooling for the one child. So he's only saying he's responsible for the one child. And then he's taken me to court this Thursday, actually is our court date, that I'm the one that's supposed to be paying for the school fees for my son, who's in Middleburg. So I don't know what I need to do because he's also an officer of the court.
1: Sorry, if you don't mind me asking, Tembi, if you're not comfortable, I'm good. Why did he decide not to pay what he's required to pay for the other child in Middleburg?
2: Yeah, it was just something that he decided without any prior discussion. And he only just sent me an email 5 days before the schools open in January.
1: Is the child younger or older?
2: Both of them are minors. So they're just a year apart. The other one is 15, the other one is 16.
1: Okay.
2: So he decided to just take the one to a boarding school. And then as a result now, he's saying he can't afford the school. But I said, why don't you take the child to a lesser school so that you can afford both? So he's forcing me to take my son to the boarding school, and I must pay now the hostel fees, which is like 9,000 per month, that I must just come up with from, I don't know. So it's really a problem for me because now, the school is after my case for since January, only January was paid for school fees, and till now he hasn't paid for it, and then he's forcing me that I must pay for it, or he's willing to pay for the school fees, but I must take the child to the boarding school and pay the 9,000. So I'm responsible for everything else. So it will be the 9,000 plus the clothes, plus the food, plus everything else. So you'll only pay the school fees.
1: Sure. Claire? I'm still a little confused, Tembi, if you don't mind. I mean, what's his rationale? I mean, did he just simply just stop?
2: I mean,
1: did he offer some sort of reason why he's decided not to pay for the other child, and why he's sort of exercising favoritism almost between the two children? Are they both his children biologically?
2: Yes, they're both his children. And, you know, we're married for almost 18 years. So he just decided, because he's got another family now that he's taking care of.
1: Yes.
2: So now we have to now suffer the consequences. So now that is why he's like, I can't afford the school fees, but the child was, you know, in the other school. Both of them, they were with me here in Middleburg, and he decided to take the one child to Joburg, and now he's buying things for her that he's not buying for the son, because he wants to show to the court that he's, you know, he's paying all of this.
1: Yes.
2: To say that he cannot afford, he's paying X, Y, and Z. But, I mean, for all these years, it's me who was doing everything else. He was just paying the school fees.
1: Okay. Any questions for Tembi?
0: No questions, but again, I think Tembi's story is like so many others.
1: Sure.
0: You know, and I think we could carry on taking calls that have different nuances. What's being paid for, what isn't being paid for, how maintenance is stopped, how maintenance is reduced. But like when I listen to Tembi, I'm reminded of the load that the person with whom the child lives,
1: yes,
0: holds, that cannot be shared by the other person, because unless there

0: is a legitimate reason why maintenance cannot be paid. And again, I'm going to say change in circumstances, you can't work, you've been retrenched.
1: Somebody said, or bankruptcy.
0: Or something that is of such significant consequence that there is no income.
2: And he's working at the family advocate. He's working with his matters. So he knows what the law says. So when the maintenance investigator phoned him to find out why is he cancelling the maintenance, because he's effectively a defaulter, because he only paid till January, and now he's bringing a court order to say, I must be responsible for the schooling. So when they asked him, but you are a defaulter, what must I do? Because colleague to colleague, you know what the law says. If you wanted to cancel the maintenance, you know you have to go to court. So he just arbitrarily just cancelled it like that.
1: What recourse does Thembi have in law?
0: So Thembi, you must engage with the legal process. And yes, Karen's story is true. It is difficult and it is frustrating to deal with the court process, but one must go. One must engage. One must say, this is what the court order says. There has been a default and I want something to be done. If somebody works for example, the Family Advocate's Office or wherever they are employed, we want a garnishee order to be made against their salary, because the responsibility then vests with the employer to pay that maintenance portion to the maintenance, the person who's due maintenance, the maintenance creditor. And that provides a lot of relief once that is in place, because there is not this guessing about whether or not one is going to be paid or not.
1: Yeah.
0: Especially a job like the Family Advocate's Office. Things are slightly more difficult when one is self-employed perhaps, or one has very variable income, or one doesn't have income that is typically paid into a bank account, for example. Those parameters are different, and this is a reality in our country that we have to acknowledge and we have to face. A lot of people still get paid in cash, so it's very difficult to then attach salary.
1: Thembi, it appears to me like you are in for the long haul here. But you have to engage with the legal process. You can't step away because of his position, or because of just the fact that this whole thing is so arduous. You have to engage the process.
2: Thank you very much.
1: Thembi in Centurion, thanks very much for your call. Which brings me to the article. In Argentina, if you don't pay Papgeld, you don't get to watch the soccer. How serious is that, really? Is that like a thing, really?
0: I mean, I don't know how true this is. This has obviously been reported in the media. Argentina, I don't know how effective or not this has been, but I think it's the sort of thing that makes headlines because of what it is, and because the stories that we hear are true. These are people's real lived experiences. And I think, on the one hand, the idea of the fact that there is a recognition that if you owe somebody money for maintenance, forget in any other reason why you owe somebody money, but if you owe money for maintenance where there is a child concerned, perhaps your ability to engage in things that are pleasurable or fun or recreational,
1: yes.
0: I think it's an appealing idea for people who are owed money by a maintenance debtor for their children. And I think it speaks to a novel way to deal with a very real problem that we face globally about the lack of resources that are available if somebody doesn't comply with their obligations to pay.
1: I imagine one would need to understand some of the cultural nuances in Argentina to understand whether this is effective or not, and whether or not, what mechanisms are in place to actually give effect to that rule if it does exist. But I think I understand the principle that you are magnifying. You're saying that beyond just the legal process, there must be a principle at some level that says if the child can't have a decent quality of life, you can't either. I wanted to ask the question about the standards that we hold for somebody who is an officer of the court, an advocate in the family. Who defaults. Surely somebody like that should be held at a, I don't know, maybe this is just me, but surely that person needs to feel it a little bit more. He knows the law.
0: Certainly. I think we could substitute somebody who works at the family advocate's office for a court official, a police official, an attorney.
1: Right.
0: And I think, you know, to play total devil's advocate, and one does as an attorney, because one must often hold both realities in hand to really consider a strategy, there might be a reason why somebody who does know the law and is an officer of the court has four. Maybe there is an ongoing court process. Maybe there has been some sort of agreement that has been reached. I don't know what the case is. I certainly can't say that this person who is an officer of the family advocate's office, I don't know. I would have to engage with the matter properly.
1: Yeah.
0: But I certainly understand, on the one hand, that are there certain professions where one should be held to a higher standard? But on the other hand, I think that there is a reticence to engage when the other side is one of these people.
1: Yeah. No, I can understand it's quite intimidating. It's his turf, right?
0: Yes.
1: I mean, I can understand that. I need to take a break, but I want to take Debogo's call. And then you think about it, and then you'll respond. Debza in Joburg, hi.
3: Good evening. How are you doing?
1: I'm well, thanks. Go ahead, man.
3: Good evening. Okay, my situation is this. I've been cohabitating with my partner for about 10 years, unmarried. We had a kid together. She recently decided to move to Cape Town and left me in charge of the kids. Obviously, things went sour, and I preempted her trying to take the kid. She's always been unemployed for the full 10 years. And I preemptively took measures to apply to court for domicilia. Week after her.
1: What does that mean? What does that mean?
3: For the kids to live with me.
1: Okay, right. Okay.
3: She took the kids and went to Cape Town. Now, obviously, the court gave me a 4-month date. And on the date, they said, oh, well, the kids are in Cape Town. You no longer have jurisdiction. But my argument was that I had applied for this while the kids were still living with me, before she had taken me, and I had no recourse. Is that the standard protocol? I mean, even though that I've taken preemptive measures.
1: Right, right. Mm. Debza, can I ask you to please listen on the radio? I need to pay some rent, but please listen on the radio, and Claire will be able to respond, yeah? Debogo is in Johannesburg. Lots of calls. Remember, we had the question by Dennis Mangami, who says when kids are over 28, okay, I think he meant 18, is the maintenance between the ex-spouse or between the child and the partner? Let's quickly take a break. When we come back, we'll answer some of those questions after the break.
4: Hi, bro ops, Sai here. I'm also through the same issue. I'm the primary caregiver of two. And I must say to you, you know, sometimes the courts on its own, you know, somebody cries foul, I can't afford. And before you know, they put an order, the order has been there, but now they said, no, it's fine, we're going to run through your finances to find out if what changed. And as your guest indicates, you know, if there's a change in have you been expelled at work, you know, or COVID, there was nothing has changed to the negative. And after that, I was told that both of us are going to be investigated. But I don't know how am I being investigated when I'm not the one who's saying I can't afford. I'm the primary caregiver. I've been like this for 5 years.
1: Let's take a break.
5: Legal matters.
1: Anonymous says, Aubrey and your guests, so my question is more for a major. So his dad paid for his living expenses, example, rental for his place while his part-time or while he's part-time working and studying. His lease expires soon and now the dad wants to stop paying the rental. My son is not done studying. How can one remedy this? Asks Anonymous. And all of very similar questions from various people on the WhatsApp line. How do you respond to Sai, who is also being investigated, even though he's the primary caregiver? Our caller who preemptively asked for, I think he called it domicilium.
0: I would say primary residence, just as a...
1: Primary residence.
0: Yeah.
1: And the 18-year-old now, who is the case... I mean, what is the legal relationship with? Is it with the child, or is it with the parent? Once the child is over 18.
0: So the last question about a child over the age of 18, I'm going to say it depends on whether there's an existing court order in place. So if there's a divorce order that says whilst the child is still a major and is not yet self-supporting, and there is an obligation that is created within that order, then it is for the parents to sort out. If there is no order, let's say, for example, parties weren't married and they didn't get a divorce order, they didn't get a maintenance order, whilst the child was under the age of 18. And there was this factual obligation that existed that has now fallen away. It's for the child to go to maintenance court, even if that child is 18 or 19. And people feel very uncomfortable about that because 18 and 19-year-olds, yes, whilst we consider them adults legally, they are still young.
1: Sure.
0: You know, they are still young people, and it's difficult for adults in their 30s and 40s and 50s to go to maintenance court and to stand and to deal with the bureaucracy and to deal with the administrative hassles.
1: Want more an 18-year-old.
0: Yeah. And now we're going to ask that of an 18-year-old. And people are very often reluctant to put their children in that position. And children are often very reticent about finding themselves in this position for obvious reasons. And so it's a difficult one, but it's on a case-by-case basis. You know, we would have to assess more about what, in fact, is going on in that particular matter. I think with regards to this question of primary residence and is the child in Cape Town or is the child in...
1: That's what Tebogo's call, yes.
0: Yeah, that needs more... that needs a consultation. I don't think we have enough time. And it's an entirely different topic, I want to say. This question of is primary residence in Joburg or is it in Cape Town, and when there's an existing court order, there are things that absolutely can be done there, but legal advice is necessary and more conversation needs to be had about what is in fact going on there.
1: I'm the primary caregiver. My spouse has suddenly stopped paying, but I'm being investigated because I've taken this matter to court, and I'm not trying to default, but I'm being investigated.
0: I think the word investigation might feel a little bit like it strays into the realm of criminal law, and I think I just want to dissuade that notion that this is not an investigation, that, you know, somebody is now going to, the maintenance officer is not going to start investigating you as we would expect somebody who's a police officer, for example. The purpose of a maintenance court investigation is to ascertain what are the needs of the child. How much money do you spend every month? Mm. And then how much money do you earn versus how much money does the other parent, in this case, mom, earn? And then to work out what the ratio is. Is it 40-60 or is it 50-50 or is it 20-80 or what is the ratio, and how does that ratio get applied to what these children's needs are? And that's what the purpose of the investigation is. And it involves exchanging evidence, which is bank statements, receipts, salary slips, whatever it else, however it is that we earn money and however it is that we spend money.
1: How do we find you?
0: I have a website that's soon going to be loaded, which is www.lawyerclaire.com, where people can get in touch and perhaps they can tell us what questions they'd like us to answer in future conversations.
1: Lawyerclaire.com. Thank you so much for joining us.
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8: 702 Drive, so very, very early on Thursday morning, very early, 3 a.m. South African time, a must-win match for Bafana Bafana. I suppose they all are, but this is the last roll of the World Cup dice, potentially, if we don't manage to do the business against South Korea. Now, the kickoff is at 3 a.m. I just want to know from you, is your workplace making any special arrangements for you either to arrive and not be particularly productive, you to arrive and be hyperactive because the team won, or maybe for you simply not to turn up at all? And if workplaces are not kind of factoring that in and allowing people to work from home on Thursday morning, is this something that they really ought to do? What do you think about that, Tola Kelly? I mean, should there be World Cup arrangements in general, you know, not just here, but maybe all over the world?
9: I just feel like for every Bafana game, we should be given the day off. They need us to go on a fasting and a prayer session so that by the time they actually take to the pitch, they can feel 50 million people supporting them. And we can also be well rested to be productive citizens in Cyril Ramaphosa's economy.
8: Okay, well, that's pretty clear. I think she's worked it all out exactly well. What do you think? I mean, distinguish, please, between what you think should happen and what you would like to happen.
10: Well, it will be nice if the companies we work for make arrangements and all sorts of things. But in reality, it won't make any business sense. It won't be feasible. Production has to carry on. Targets have to be reached. So you just have to make your own personal arrangements and pitch to work. If I was your boss, I'll make sure you are at work. If we lose, we win, I want you there being productive. I don't want baggy eyes. So yeah, I'm not saying you shouldn't support them, but please, business is business.
9: But what if I fall sick at like 4:30 on Thursday morning?
10: Yeah.
8: Yes.
9: I'm allowed to take the rest of the day.
10: 100%. And please bring your doctor's note.
9: But technically, by law,
8: the
9: if it's 2 days, that's the only time I'm required. Not that I'm telling people what to do on Thursday.
8: Yeah, you'll find a lot of the doctors are taking Thursday off as well. It's going to get tricky. So, yeah, are you planning, by the way, to get up at 3 o'clock? I'm setting record and I'm switching off my phone. I'm not going to look at anything. I'm going to watch the game. 5:30-ish.
10: Jeez, I'm going to wake up, definitely. I love watching live games.
8: Don't call me, no messages. Stay in your lane.
10: I'm not promising anything.
8: No promise. We need you to promise. Okay, so tell us, plans for Thursday. By the way, if you run a business or maybe a team, are you cutting workers some slack? Do you think you should? Maybe there's deals to be done. Say, hey, guys, we got this thing that needs doing. Put in an extra 2 hours on Wednesday and you can come in late on Thursday. Give us a call on 011-883-0702 or 072-702-1702.
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8: So 10 to 5, very interesting story written in News 24, the journalist Andrew Thompson has put together a very interesting piece. And I must admit, I didn't know this, but basically he says, let me read you the opening couple of sentences. South Africa's weed shops and inverted commas dispensaries have become hard to miss describes how you can see them pretty much all over the place. This has helped define a narrative around Dacha in South Africa, where many people seem to believe it is perfectly legal to walk into their local store, at best become a temporary member, and walk out with an array of cannabis and cannabis-adjacent products without fear of persecution. And he then goes on to say, well, it actually isn't legal. So let's get some clarity on this, because I have to say, I'm amongst the people who has thought, well, this is there, it's out in the open, people are buying, people are selling, and, you know, it must be entirely legal. It may well be acceptable, but is it legal? Paul Michael Keichel is a specialist cannabis and environmental lawyer at law firm Cullinan and Associates. Paul Michael, welcome, and thanks very much for giving us your time. Are we confused, or is the law absolutely clear? Good afternoon.
11: Good afternoon, John, to you and your listeners. It's both absolutely clear, but it seems to have confused everybody.
8: Yes.
11: Largely because of the proliferation of these so-called cannabis dispensaries, or just over-the-counter cannabis shops that don't even bother to call themselves dispensaries. I think a lot of the confusion came into place with the 2018 judgment. And then a lot of the cowboys sort of started opening these shops. And then the Cannabis for Private Purposes Act, which was put onto our statute books in 2024, has not been operationalized. So we still have cannabis that is overseen or dictated, its terms of are dictated by the Drugs and Drugs Trafficking Act, which says that any trade in cannabis is illegal and could land you in prison.
8: So the law that hasn't been operationalized, what does that say? Does it reverse the position on the specific issue taken by the previous act?
11: It doesn't actually reverse it. So what the previous act says is that the only exception to being deemed a drug dealer is if you hold a license in terms of the Medicines Act, read together with the Pharmacy Act. So that's if you are actually dealing in legitimate medicinal cannabis, that is registered cannabis medicine. What the Private Purposes Act says is that you are not a criminal if you hold a license or a permit in terms of any other act of parliament. So what that does is it doesn't create a legal regime for the dealing in of cannabis, but it actually foreshadows one. So, you know, government could put into place for example, an amendment to the Business Act, or a whole new Cannabis for Commercial Purposes Act, for lack of a better term, that could then legitimize what is going on. It's pretty much on every street corner now.
8: Is this a reflection of a wider issue that, you know, there's been so much conversation about there's going to be some deregulation, some liberalization, and crucially, a real surge forward to try and take advantage of the many economic opportunities a more liberal regime would offer. But we seem to be stumbling rather than striding.
11: Absolutely. And I think that some of the blame needs to go towards government inaction. I mean, I know that after 2018, Parliament was given 2 years, and it took them more like 5 years to put the Cannabis for Private Purposes Act into place. And Cyril Ramaphosa, at the last three or four State of the Nation addresses, has promised us that he was going to fast-track within that budget year, you know, the liberalization of cannabis, and we've just not seen it happen. So I think that what you're actually seeing is a whole lot of people who want to make money out of cannabis who are just done with waiting and are pushing ahead despite knowing that it's illegal. And you combine that with the fact that I think that the average member of the South African Police Service is completely over their head with other things now and has given up on enforcing cannabis. They actually don't care anymore, either that or they are being bribed to turn a blind eye. It depends on the jurisdiction and on a case-by-case basis.
8: I mean, if the police were to say, you know what, we're done with having these shops, 2, 3, 4 of them in this particular neighborhood, we're being swamped with complaints at the local police station, we're going to go out and you know, bust people and we're going to bring this thing to court. As unlikely as that sounds, bear with me on the hypothesis. If it went to court, would it be a fairly quick conviction and what? A large fine? I couldn't imagine people going to jail for this.
11: I wouldn't imagine that any of the purchasers of cannabis are going to go to jail for it. But
8: right.
11: In your hypothetical scenario, you are dealing with organized crime. You're dealing with wide or in the open air drug dealing, according to the statute books as they currently read. So I think it would be a very easy prosecution in the hypothetical, and you could face more than a large fine. You could face many years in prison.
8: I mean, are we dealing, and I suppose I'm looping back to something we've already discussed, but I want to get your view on it in this specific way. Are we dealing with a situation where the overall intention of government policy, be it in regard to economic opportunity or the prioritization of what is and isn't a significant crime, that policy is completely at variance with the law? And that, it, you know, that maybe is government's largest failure in this regard.
11: Well, I mean, I don't, you know, I'm not sure that we have actually seen a coherent or reliable policy when it comes
8: okay.
11: to cannabis. But,
8: yeah.
11: but that may be so. The one thing that I would just like to add around that is it's all very well and good, you know, that the SAPs have given up on this and that, you know, government has, doesn't really seem to care about this. But of course, what we're really lacking in this instance is regulated quality control. We don't know,
8: yes.
11: because there are no licenses, that the cannabis that is being dispensed to people, in inverted commas, is actually fit for human consumption. There could be a lot of fly-by-nights, and we hear anecdotal stories all the time of people, you know, who have had very bad experiences because they actually just don't know what they're purchasing.
8: And just finally, sorry, I did say that was the last, but I promise this one is the Health Products Regulatory Authority, the medico regulatory bodies of our government setup, is that the best place to deal with this, or does this belong with a consumer commission, for example?
11: Well, so-called medicinal cannabis or cannabis medicine will always belong with SAHPRA.
8: Right.
11: But we just need to draw this distinction. This is what we call responsible adult use, or in inverted commas, recreational cannabis.
8: Okay.
11: And I don't think that belongs with SAHPRA. You need sort of minimum standards of fitness for human consumption that are regulated by a department or an agency outside of SAHPRA, which is more the traditional Western pharmaceutical paradigm.
8: Thank you so much. Paul Michael Kechel is a specialist cannabis and environmental lawyer at Cullen and Associates. I mean, if you're in this business and you want to give us a call and tell us about what it's like to be trading green in the grey, I'd love to hear you. If you want to come on and not use your own name, we're very happy with that. But the insights at store level, I think, are invaluable here. If you can share those, please do on 072-702-1702.
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12: With the Rip of the Eyewitness News, I'm Buleng Maake. The Interministerial Committee on Migration has announced that the eThekwini Centres housing and processing displaced Malawian nationals will be closed down. Addressing the media on Friday, the committee says a temporary centre has been set up in a town outside Musina, Limpopo, and that nationals housed in KZN will be moved to the new centre. IMC Chair Justice Minister Mamoloko Kubai says the move will allow to fast-track the documentation and clearance process.
13: Beitbridge is easier. It's closer to the border, but it's where our law enforcement coordinated migration and also for being able to process it easy. That's why it will be easier. But also we are avoiding that we have too many pockets of people asking us to process them inside the country.
12: The Economic Freedom Fighters has submitted a request for a motion of no confidence to be debated in National Assembly Speaker Togo Didiza. In support of the motion, EFF leader Julius Malema says Didiza has failed to defend the institution and one of the most significant constitutional accountability processes in a democratic South Africa, the first impeachment process against a sitting president. Earlier this week, Malema said the party would ask for Didiza's deputy Annelie Lotriet to exercise oversight over parliament's impeachment processes. But on Friday, the party has upped the charge by calling for Didiza to be removed from office. The NPA's asset forfeiture unit has obtained a preservation order over a 6 million rand residential property in Hartbeespoort, registered in the name of embattled Judge Portia Phahlane. The NPA says there's evidence suggesting that Phahlane partly financed the purchase of the property in 2022 using the proceeds of unlawful activities. Phahlane is accused of accepting 2 million rand in bribes from controversial pastor Michael Sandlana in exchange for ruling in favour of his faction in a church succession dispute. NPA spokesperson Keza Kanyako says the state's evidence indicates that the luxury property was purchased at least in part using the alleged bribe money.
14: The order granted by the High Court of South Africa, Gauteng Division, Pretoria, preserves the property pending forfeiture. The order prohibits any person with knowledge of the order from selling or transferring the property, dealing with the property in any manner, and places the property under the control of the curator bonis until the forfeiture proceedings are finalized.
12: The testimony of alleged drug trafficker Tumelo Nku at the Madlanga Commission has been postponed to Monday. Nku, who claims to be an informant that tipped Gauteng police about a truck transporting cocaine in 2021, was expected to continue his evidence on Friday on the matter. However, proceedings were delayed after a witness asked for more time to work on a supplementary statement. The commission has heard suspicions that Nku may be involved in drug trafficking and, in fact, had a vested interest in the more than 700 kilograms of cocaine found in the truck in 2021. And in the Western Cape, the City of Cape Town's Disaster Risk Management Centre is on high alert ahead of a cold front expected to hit the province on Sunday. The South African Weather Service has issued a yellow level 4 warning for disruptive rain, with 30 to 60 millimetres of rain forecast over the Cape Winelands and Cape Town. A yellow level 2 warning is in place for damaging winds and rough seas, with difficult conditions expected for high-sided vehicles and vessels along parts of the coast. Officials warned the system could trigger localized flooding and infrastructure disruptions as rain spreads eastwards and continues into Monday. Disaster Management Center spokesperson Sonika Lathan says all services are on standby.
15: We ask the public to please check for any mitigation measures that they can implement before the frontal system makes landfall. This includes clearing gutters and any other blockages on the property.
12: A look at your weather. A partly cloudy Saturday is in store for Gauteng. Joburg dropping to overnight lows of 6 degrees, peaking at 18. Pretoria 8 and 19. Vereeniging 4 and 17. And Cape Town wakes up to morning fog patches, along with moderate to fresh westerly to northwesterly winds becoming strong from the afternoon at a low of 14, peaking at 18 degrees. And that's a wrap of your Eyewitness News.
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5: You'd remember when AI burst onto the scene a little over 2 years ago, many people thought it was just something that would come and go. It was new and a bit unfamiliar, and some feared it, some still do, but a lot also dismissed it and said, aye, this thing will come and go. Fast forward to today, and artificial intelligence has quietly become a companion of sorts. It's an advisor to all of us, a tutor, a therapist, and for some, perhaps even sometimes more than that. But what does our growing reliance on AI say about us as human beings? And I would argue that that reliance is growing. Of course, it has had its mishaps, its challenges, its glitches, but so many people are reliant on AI. Some use it to do their work. Some use it for sending out emails. Some use it for different stuff. Legal advice. You have an issue that you need clarification on, or you need to respond formally to a lawyer. You'd pretend that you are an amazingly intelligent person by using legalese through AI and send and respond almost efficiently to the lawyer, whilst we know that you are not that smart, but it helps you nonetheless. It's a crutch that some have used effectively. And we have asked Johan Steyn, founder of AI for Business and an expert therein, to come and help us with a discussion. Johan, thanks for your time. Welcome to 702. Good morning to you.
6: Thank you. Good morning to you too. Thanks for having me.
5: I mean, how remarkable is this moment, Johan, that 3 years ago, none of us would have imagined that millions of people would be so reliant on AI every single day. This is something to remark on, isn't it?
6: It is, Thabo. Look, AI has been around for about 60 years.
5: What?
6: People don't always realize it.
5: Yeah.
6: Yes. The concept, it's been very academic. But then we had this ChatGPT moment that you're referring to. And I often speak about the pre and the post ChatGPT world. Look, we as humans have been tool makers for probably about 320,000 years. And we are relying on the tools we make. We use tools to make other tools at Tabu. It's the first time in our history that the tools we make, AI, can now make tools by itself. And that is the scary aspect. And it all goes back to what we as humans resonate with it, how we use it. So I think this is a lovely topic to talk about.
5: Yeah. And I mean, it has evolved so rapidly, almost so quickly. Just when we thought, this thing will just throw you off completely. I remember my first time using it, I was battling with, literature review. I think it's chapter two. And I had used AI just to get the structure and to familiarize myself with what was required for my schoolwork. And, what it gave me It produced fake references that could not be found. But notwithstanding that, the structure was amazing. How has it evolved thus far? Is it becoming better and better every day?
6: It will never outpace common sense, Robert. and you've mentioned hallucinations, and we've seen it even in April, when our government released the AI national policy for review, and then they pulled it back saying there were some hallucinated references. Look, I use it like probably 9 or 10 hours a day. My whole life is based on it. My whole business runs on it. I'm a one-man show.
5: Yeah.
6: I'm a consultant. I've got 7 new employees that I've built over the last 6 months. They are all AI agents. They work for me. They don't give me any HR issues. They don't leave, you know, but
5: basic income. Yeah.
6: Yes. So every piece of research I do, or every email I write to a client, and the AI is amazing to help me. In my view, about 20% of the time, irrespective of the platform you use, it gets it wrong. So you can never, because you are super busy or super lazy, just copy and paste it and hope for the best. It makes mistakes, but if you learn how to use it responsibly, if you still use your own mind and your own expertise, it is an incredible tool to use. But I think to the topic of our chat today, Thabo, I'm a big Anthropic Claude fan, and I use ChatGPT and all the others. But if it shuts down today, I'm in deep nonsense, because I don't know if I can do my work without the AI anymore.
5: Listen, you preempted me, because I was going to ask about the level of reliance. How reliant are we on AI currently? And I had remarked to my colleague Bongani Bengwa earlier on, as I was having an exchange with him, that there are some media houses that use AI to fine-tune the articles that we read in their various platforms on a day-to-day basis. How reliant have we become on AI?
6: We are completely reliant on Thabo. I don't think it's some media houses. I think it's everyone. Mm. It doesn't mean it's fake. I mean, yes, it helps me when I write articles, just to, because English, like with you and many others, is not my first language.
5: Sure.
6: It helps me structure it. It helps me, obviously, with the spelling and grammar. Mm. It's still my thing. Yeah. I don't just put like one line into the prompt and hope for the best. I do extensive research before I publish. But look, our whole economic system globally, our banking system, is reliant on technology, and it has been for decades. I think now that it's easier to use AI for us, as call it normal people, non-experts, we are becoming more and more reliant. And I don't think it's a bad thing if it makes you better, more productive, if it helps you make more money, if it helps you add more value to your customers. It's a good thing. I do worry about our cognitive abilities, Thabo. I think it is declining. There's a lot of research showing it. I'll give you an example. If you asked me 10 years ago, what is 235 minus 28? I would answer you immediately.
5: Yeah.
6: There's no way I can do it now, because it's not a skill anymore. My phone can do it for me. But now that brings us to our kids. I've got a 12-year-old in primary school. Our education system globally is not preparing them for the future, where we have to learn stuff that we memorize and then we repeat it in the exam and then we forget the next day. I actively, Thabo, encourage my kid to use ChatGPT for his homework. I don't think he should learn this nonsense repetitive stuff.
5: Yeah.
6: But what we don't teach them, and parents should, of course, and hopefully teachers do, is critical thinking, common sense, ethically and safely using AI, and being a good person, help other people. I often say, and I'll just stop with this part. Are you a net contributor to people or a net consumer? Do you actually mean something to people, whether you use AI or not? Does it make us stupid? In a certain sense, I think it does. I'll pause there for now.
5: Yeah. I'm going to encourage our listeners to participate and jump in, and not let send their voice notes or text messages using AI. Let them genuinely send type out messages on 0727021702, or your voice note on 0727021702, or just call us on 011-883-0702. My guest is Johan Steyn, founder of AI for Business, and he's an expert in that field. And we are asking about your relationship with AI thus far. How has it been? How often do you use it? Are you even aware that you can extend it to various areas of your life? And how has it benefited you? How has it challenged you? Please share that with us. I'd love to hear from you. 17 minutes after 11 o'clock.
4: Let's walk the talk.
3: 702.
5: Johan Steyn is my guest. He's a founder of AI for Business, an expert in the area. And we are speaking about people's relationship with AI. How is it playing a role in your daily life? How has it changed your life? Or if you're completely oblivious to AI's existence, share with us on 072-702-1702. I have been neglecting some voice notes. I think it's fair to go straight to them.
7: Good morning, Tawo. This is Sim. Tawo, there's nothing wrong with relying on AI. As long as you're using the relevant, the appropriate AI tool for a specific purpose. For example, if you want to do research, you can use Perplexity's Google Research. If you want to develop software, you can use Grok, or you can use Microsoft Copilot. People use these tools because they want to cut down on costs. For example, I'm building software right now. I'm using Copilot as an assistant because I don't have money to hire a software developer to help me with the project. So I'm using Copilot. I'm saving a whole lot of money. And this is just how you need to identify which AI tool is appropriate. If you want to do research, you can use Perplexity as I said, and then you can still go back and verify whatever it is that it has told you. And then if you use software, you want to develop software like myself, you can use Copilot. There's a whole lot of other tools. If you want to do art, there's an AI for art. So it's all about using appropriate AI for specific purposes. And then, yeah, that's just how it goes.
5: 072-702-1702. I know that there was another one from Mongezi. Maybe we'll come to it. Should we come to it now, Abel? Let's go straight to it.
8: Hi, Tabo. It's Mongezi in Joburg. I think one of the things that comes up or isn't brought up enough about AI is the difference between what you get free and what you get paid. A lot of people are using the free version and not the paid version. And even in the paid versions of AI, what I'm interested in finding out is how advanced it then becomes if you are using a paid Perplexity, ChatGPT, Claude, and all these others. And then, of course, the level of agentic AI, how you then build some of these agents to then go into, to then delve more and more into subject matter to build on them. So I think it's that, the free versus paid, and how advanced the paid one becomes and how reliable it then becomes when it's paid and learns more and more about you, the user, and the projects that you work on. It's Mogez in Joburg. Thanks. Great show.
5: Thanks very much for that, Mongezi. 25 after 11. Johan Steyn, your thoughts?
9: Oh, two great comments, Tabu, and they dovetail. So let me just comment on that. So exactly the first comment about which tool is good for what. Some, like Perplexity, which was mentioned, is my go-to tool for research. It's very good with finding citations, academic work. It's very good for building a business case, market research. ChatGPT for me is great with idea forming, brainstorming. Look, I'm an evangelist of Claude because it's really such a powerful platform. But I use, the only platform I pay for is Claude. But I use all of the rest, and I often would give them all the same prompt and then copy and paste what they say into the other platforms to see which eventually gives me the best answer. So
5: sure.
9: Copilot was mentioned, Tabu. If you work in a corporate
6: And because what you don't want is these open platforms where you don't know where your data is going. So for instance, as good as ChatGPT is, never put in your salary or your payslip or your customer information into it. I think Microsoft Copilot is the go-to tool that most big corporates use because it's safe to use. And that brings us then to this free and paid and agentic AI that I want to quickly comment on. My recommendation is always pay for one tool only, especially if you're a business, because before you know it, your licensing cost increases so significantly that you get a shock at the end of the month.
5: Apologies, Johan. Just very quickly, out of time interest, share quickly about the costs, if you will, a bit briefly.
6: Yeah. Look, most tools are around about $12 to $20 per tool or per seat.
5: Yes.
6: And they are powerful, but don't give it to everyone in your business. Give it to maybe head of HR, head of finance, etc. And then just quickly, these agents, it's becoming more and more easy to build an agent, which is something that does work for you. And I've built a number of them on Monday mornings. I've got research on AI. I've got research on my customers. And I'm going to just close with this maybe, Toby, you don't have to be technical. Don't be lazy. Use common sense. And if you don't know what to tell the AI to do, ask the AI what you should tell it to do. Brainstorm with it. Everyone can use this stuff.
5: Fantastic. Quick text message came from, it's not signed here. It said, let me go straight to that one. I think it was Matabo saying something very interesting that, here we go. Apologies. It says, hi, Tabo. I'm not an AI denialist. I use it for work to analyze and make sense of data for decision making. I, however, think humans are taking it too far. For example, having a love affair or girlfriend or boyfriend with it boggles my mind. How are we taking something as emotional as love and relationships to an emotional machine? Johan?
6: Oh, look, it's a huge topic. It is so relevant. A lot of people globally are finding solace in AI. They are alone. They are, like many of us, we are, especially post-COVID, we have mental issues.
5: Yeah.
6: We are lonely. We are no longer in our tribes. We live far from our family. So it's so easy to rely on AI. And remember, AI will always be your best friend, will always tell you what you need to hear. And this love affair with AI, it sounds so funny. It's a huge topic. So I think it's a relevant point that your listener mentioned there. Let's stay human. Let's do good for other people. Go out of the house now and then. Go do some soup kitchen work with your church. Yes. Don't just use ChatGPT all the time.
5: Yeah. Johan, how do people reach you?
6: My website is AI for Business. So it's AIforBusiness.net. I love it when people reach out. LinkedIn is there, my email. So I love to learn from people. So happy for anyone to reach out, Tabu.
5: Johan, I loved chatting to you. And I'm hoping that we can chat again in the near future. Absolutely. Really appreciate it. Johan Steyn is founder of AI for Business and also an expert in the area. We were asking about your relationship with AI.
10: Halala, bafana, bafana, halala. 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Castle Lager. Here's to the fans who stood the test of time. South Africa B Sharp, not for sale to persons under the age of 18.
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4: The upside of failure.
3: Proof that a setback can lead to a step forward.
11: The upside of failure on 702 afternoons. Manga N is in the building. And if you're thinking, who is Manga N? Just the N. That's how we refer to this man.
12: Yeah.
11: Ubaba, welcome.
12: Thank you very much. It's good to be here. It's good to see you. I mean, it's been, you know.
11: It's been a minute.
12: Yeah, and we started together back in the day in the business, and now we're here. So, yeah, you know, it's always great, you know, to just catch up with old friends.
11: It's so wild because I forget that we're in the same age group, right?
12: Yeah.
11: But there's something about you that's giving Groot man. There's something. I don't. Is it the money? Is it the 2-3 gray hairs? Which one is it? There's something giving Groot man.
12: Possibly the 2-3.

0: point. Yes. Hashem, we grooved, eh? We grooved in our days. And wasn't it so nice that there was no cell phone and social media?
1: No, it was beautiful, you know. Also, as well, you could just go out there, have fun without judgment, without getting cancelled, without doing all sorts of things. And then you wake up the next day, you do it again. You know what I mean? So those were great times. Right now, you have to be conscious of everything.
0: Everything, yeah. Because you blink and now you're in the front page.
1: Yeah, you're in the front page. And you know, back in the day, there was just rumors, and that's it. You were part of the rumor mill, and then you're back to doing what you love. And those were great old days. But I guess right now, you know, people need to be accountable.
0: I have
1: see how it is out there.
0: I have to give props to City Sesla and just that part of your journey. Because of the big lesson that came out of it, of which, you know, I really feel like your gang and group, excuse the pun, gang. Those that know, gang of instrumental. But your gang and your crew did something which was not waiting for other people to give you a show. And I want you to talk about that, because it's only now, in this era where people are understanding the concept of equity and recognizing the different business models of like, okay, why don't I invest in myself and do all of that? But let's talk about it from the City Sesla perspective of, you're this actor, you're a crew of actors that just want to be doing something, but nothing is happening. And no one is exactly like, here's money, do your dream show. So what happened at that time?
1: I think, you know, there's beauty in being a young man. I mean, as you can recall, we were like 19, 20 at the time. And, you know, there were no boundaries, borders or anything like that. We could just, you know, be in a system where we could just create. And that was after for us. You know, we created it without any boundaries. And then when we took it to SABC, we thought to ourselves, you know, we want to do something groundbreaking. But fundamentally, we had school behind us. You know, we had, you know, we understood IP, we understood ownership. And that's why when we went there, all we're doing is just referring to the notes that we are studying at school. And that's how we basically brokered all those contracts. And just by doing that, it changed our lives, because Black Brain Pictures was born from that entire process.
0: What was the biggest lesson you learned? Because I think, and I don't know if it's common, we see it with, you know, Ben Affleck, Matt Damon. There were a crew that stuck together. Adam Sandler has his crew.
1: Yeah.
0: Where, like, no matter what, that one guy is going to have a role in every movie. And I mean, I don't see that as much anymore.
1: Yes. And I think, you know, there's power in being a group of equally yoked individuals, you know, because you guys all understand each other. You all understand each other's strengths, flaws, and all sorts of things. And I think that's what we had at the time. We were just groups of young, hungry individuals who were like, you know what, let's do something really different. And if you recall, back in the day, you know, you had shows like Generations where everyone understood each other, you know, when they were speaking Zulu, Sotho, English, or if it was a white man speaking to a black man, they could understand each other, you know. So we thought, you know, let's make fun of that, you know. I don't speak Zulu as an English guy, so let's just put that on air. And I think that's what we did without any restrictions, and it blew up. And only because we're just young guys who understood each other, and we were equally yoked.
0: Be honest, especially for the entrepreneurs out there that are listening, did that first project actually make you money? Or did you just survive? Because there is that perception, right, that, well, it was their own thing, so they must have been rolling in cash. When that's not the reality.
1: No, I mean, you know, it put us in a lot of debt. I had a crash course of producing, because I was majoring in producing at the time. I had a crash course. I would go to SABC every single day, you know, if you know SABC, all the way till 8th floor, it's obviously your black individuals. Once you go from floor 11, 12, it was Afrikaans guys only, legal and finance. So I would obviously every day go to finance. A lady that I was dealing with was Mariette. I remember her very well. And she'd just give me a crash course on finance, because they had to trust me with, you know, millions to basically create the show. And what it did is, you know, it really educated me. It really gave me kind of like an understanding on how to run a production and how to come in on budget end on time. We didn't really make money or anything like that. We came

0: in on budget and on time with the help of SABC.
1: Which was the part that humbled you the most in that process? Because there is the part of, I guess, producer to producer head, where the creative in you really wants something. And then the businessman in you is like, where are we getting this money from?
0: It actually came after we had finished the first season, because we were like, okay, cool, let's get office space in Rosebank. Let's get the production cars and everything. And then you realize that after 13 episodes, you have to wait to create the next 13.
1: Yeah.
0: And everything, and you know, now you've obviously opened these bills every single month. And,
1: so you guys did the offices and the branding and the
0: everything. Thinking, it was, you know what I mean?
1: Every month
0: is exactly like that. We didn't look at the cash flow projection of the business. We didn't look at the next project, because if you recall at the time, we only had City Sesla.
1: Yes.
0: So we thought, it's evergreen, like your generations. And then, man, and obviously.
1: So even when you were cost reporting, you knew there was an end, but your heart was, we're set.
0: We're going to get the next one and the next one and the next one straight after we finish this one. You understand? We didn't know we'd know, brother. You have to wait.
1: And how humbling was it when the commissioning editor was telling you, wait, not yet, or, you know, that back and forth that happens?
0: Remember,
1: it still happens today.
0: Remember, you know, you have to hold off the bank. You have to hold off the car loans. You have to hold off everybody. So for me, it just created a better communicator.
1: Yes.
0: I needed to know that, okay, cool. At the end of the day, if I'm in trouble, everyone around me needs to know what I'm going through so that we can all solve the problem and everyone can have expectations of what the problem is. And which is what I teach, you know, young producers now, with the guys, don't make your decisions early. Because, you know, it can really kill your business if you wait. You know, you know, your business is sinking and you wait for 3, 4, 5 months. And you know, the types of businesses we run every single month is probably over 500,000 rand every single month. And if you wait for 4 months, how much is that?
1: But not just that. And I mean, I don't know if we're seeing it more and more now where there is the culture of not communicating in real time.
0: Yeah.
1: I don't know if it stems from who we are as Africans in our homes where money was not spoken about, that it's hard to say, listen, bank, I know I owe you and I know you want to repossess the car.
0: Yeah.
1: However, this is where I'm at. I can afford 1,000 rand a month. Because we have the same conversations over and over again. What do you think it is? Is it a fear of failure that a person is not saying, guys, we were expecting this client payment to pay for this. So this is what it's going to mean.
0: It's a cultural thing, I believe. You know, because obviously growing up in a black household, you know, your mom and dad never spoke about you know, finances or anything like that. That was very foreign, you know. And if you look at, you know, healthy businesses, people have got relationships with the bank. They see each other once a month. You know, even the bank can help you grow. We've got that type of comfortable relationship right now.
1: Yes.
0: But it took a very long time for me to get there. And I think culturally, Esa, Slimela, Siswami.
1: Yo.
0: And
1: that
0: needs to be done.
1: Yes, so we need to take a break. When we come back, we continue chatting to Manka N.
0: Got you.
2: 102.
3: The upside of failure.
2: Proof that a setback can lead to a step forward.
1: 23 minutes after 2 o'clock, the upside of failure. We're chatting to Manka N, multi-award winning filmmaker and so many other titles. 011-883-0702. The WhatsApp line, 072-702-1702. You know, we've chatted about the journey of the lessons, and you kind of were reminding me of my conversation with Ntate Mfundi Vungla, who was sharing how he got his first soap, and being a storyteller that had to now learn the business side of things. What are some of the harsh business lessons you've learned? Because, I mean, we were chatting off air and I was sharing how, and this man articulated it so beautifully, that when you are a small business owner, and I think this could also apply to big business, where at any given moment you can feel rich and poor in the same day, which forces you into certain conundrums. One moment you feel rich and you're like, I can finally book that holiday. And then in the same day, one client is delaying payment. Now you're like, am I moving back home? What have those lessons been like for you?
0: For me, I would say the biggest lesson as a business owner, I've had to understand that I'm actually in the business of contracts. I'm not really in the business of creative.
1: Mm.
0: You understand? Because a lot of the time, you know, you'll create the show and, you know, contract people and bring in everybody. But then if your contracts are not to the T, there's a lot of money that you can lose. And just from even performers themselves, or you can't exploit the content. You can't resell the content or anything like that. So
1: you can't make your money back.
0: You can't make your money back.
1: Sure.
0: Because at the end of the day, you know, if you look at line items, you might think, it's a lot of budget. But at the end of the day, once you start producing, that's when you realize that, no, it's basically, it belongs to the channel.
1: Mm.
0: And the only money you might make is your fee as a creative or as a director or as anything like that. But if your contracts are solid, you can basically leverage whatever product that you create from years to come.
1: Can I also just maybe add that, because I want us to be honest about our industry, ne? Because in as much as a person can say Mindla is established, you still have to do the same thing, which is chasing the next business.
0: Every day.
1: Sometimes, why is the contract in itself sometimes not enough? Because if you've been burnt, a signed contract can also mean nothing.
0: And people don't, you know. There's a lot of people are not really honorable, you know what I mean? Sometimes, especially when it comes to contracts and money and things like that.
1: And parliament. People are not honorable.
0: You understand? So that's why at the end of the day, for me, I've had to diversify as a business.
1: Mm.
0: You know, I've had to, obviously, as you know, we've acquired the old Urban Brew.
1: Mm.
0: So now I'm a landlord. I rent out studios and things like that. And you mentioned Pepsi, so he's shooting Amalanga at our studio now.
1: Yes.
0: You know, so that's really great. And if you do not diversify and look at other different line items from contracts, you are going to die. You know, it's not like before. We were speaking about it before, back in the day where, you know, cost reporting was just, you know, deliver the show, thank you very much.
1: Mm.
0: Now you are scrutinized every single thing. Where is the cent going? Why is that one getting that? Why are you even providing catering? Why? You understand? But then you look at companies like Bidvest. I mean, how many businesses do they have? And no one is sitting going, why is that even your business or this or that or that?
1: I think people would be even shocked to know that cost reporting, you also have to explain why you didn't finish the money in the line item.
0: Yeah. And if you don't finish that money,
1: you're not getting it.
0: Bring it back.
1: That is the hardest part. In terms of your choices of projects, and I know it's not Hollywood, it's not like you're sitting with 50 different offers and you're like choosing, right?
0: Yeah.
1: But in terms of your passion projects that you pursue, the ones where it's not about responding to a brief, it's not about trying to get commission, it's a story you're passionate about.
0: Yes.
1: Where do you get that fire from to keep that going? Because that's also hella tough.
0: It is. It's very tough. And I think for me, I've been really, really lucky to basically stick in my lane. I'm from Pimville, Soweto, you know, so I tell Kasi stories, Soweto stories, authentic, gritty. When people think Black Brain, they think obviously you're locked down.
1: Yes.
0: Or Stella. They think, you know, deep sea tea and things like that. And I've been really, really blessed to kind of have that lane, you know, where people can say, if it's a Mandla End story, you know, we're going to be shocked. We're going to, you know, see grit and things like that. And also, I don't create on my own. I go out to the market. I go out to Soweto. I have workshops every single day to basically go, okay, cool. What's out there? What are people listening to? What's the culture? What's the movement right now? Because I don't have all the stories. Also, I'm not getting any younger. You know what I mean?
1: And it's not like you're still living in the hood. Come on.
0: At the end of the day. So I need those stories. I need to go out there. Yeah. So that's how I created, you know, your Deep Cities. I went to Deep Sloot to actually sit there and listen. And I was like, wow, this is crazy. You know, I went to El Hostela, sat there, you know, listened to stories when we created season two of El Hostela. And even now, you know, I'm working on a nice, huge piece with Netflix.
1: Mm.
0: I can't wait for that. I think it's dropping. Hey, let me not say, oh, yes, I'm
1: soon.
0: A contract.
1: It's dropping.
0: Bambile.
1: I'm a non-disclosure.
0: You understand? So it's dropping soon.
1: Yes.
0: And that is my space, you know, that grit, that energy, you know what I mean? Bit of prison, bit of this, bit of that, bit of death, bit of, you know what I mean? Mm. I'm that type of storyteller, you see.
1: Before we go to the news, I saw you shouting out the polygamists, which we're all talking about and so excited about.
0: Huge win for us.
1: Why is it in us? I know sometimes people look at the industry and think we're in competition with one another, having different businesses. Why is it important for every production to succeed, even if it's not yours?
0: If you look at, you know, the broadcasters, the people that give us money, you know, there's about how many? Four. And if we have a huge hit that's global, it means, you know, the guys sitting in America or sitting in London or the investors go, you know what, there's great stories there that can obviously, you know, contribute to the rest of the world. Let's pump in more budget. Mm. Let's develop more filmmakers from there. So that's why it's a huge win for all of us.
1: And I mean, look, shout out to Pepsi Bokane,
0: Gugu.
1: For what they pulled off. It is, I just love the fact that we're all talking about it. I actually saw that American host Sherry Shepherd.
0: Yeah, Sherry Shepherd.
1: Was talking about it. And I think for us and for storytelling, it means the world. When we come back from the news, we continue with Manga N, 011-883-0702, the WhatsApp line, 072-702-1702.
2: 702.
3: The upside of failure.
2: Proof that a setback can lead to a step forward.
1: 22 minutes to 3 o'clock, the upside of failure. And we are chatting to Manga N, who I would say is a groundbreaking filmmaker. Just some of the moves that he's made in business. Not many black filmmakers in the country can say that they are doing what he's doing. 011-883-0702, the WhatsApp line, 072-702-1702. Why is it that you think at this time, if you're to say to someone, name successful black filmmakers in South Africa at the moment, we're going to look at just a few companies. We're going to talk the Patus. We're going to talk the Pepsi Bokanes. We're going to speak Manga Ends. And then we're going to maybe speak the siblings. How to Ruin Burnt Onion.
0: Yeah, Burnt Onion.
1: And then the list gets shorter and shorter. And on the one hand, people are like, open up the industry. But on the other hand, it's the fear of how can we give you who doesn't have that much experience 100 million rand to make this thing happen?
0: Barrier to entry is high.
1: What can we do as industry participants to improve the industry we're in without waiting for a bailout for our national broadcaster?
0: First of all, I mean, we need to hold our leaders accountable, you know, especially when it comes to our spaces from a funding point of view, from an investment point of view. Because I remember back in the day, SABC used to have a whole lot of work. We used to just survive on the sitcoms and the dramas that came out of SABC. And then obviously, you know, because of, you know, management of funds and all sorts of things, that was a government institution that gave us a lot of, you know, kind of like our lead into the industry. And we need that. And that was government funds. And then also as well, we need to educate corporates around the types of, you know, money that we need for our productions so that they can invest correctly. Because sometimes they're like, okay, I'll put in 200,000 for an ad or things like that. And if you look at the numbers that it takes to basically produce a show, I mean, you were speaking about your show just one day. How much do you spend? You know? And then we need sponsors to back you and government institutions to back you. And there's a lot of, you know, companies that are benefiting from South Africa that are international companies. You know, what are they doing from a investment point of view into the grassroots filmmaking and things like
1: that?
0: Can
1: we even take it a step back now?
0: Mm-hmm.
1: I'm even of the view that I don't know if it's an African thing or uniquely South African.
0: Mm-hmm.
1: We don't value the arts. And you see it from, you know, if I happen to be somewhere somebody will try and get you on a mic. Like, there is something where, because we look like we're having fun, there's a belief that we shouldn't be getting paid. Because I even started saying, look angry when you go to work, so they can be like, hey, we must pay these people.
0: Do and you think it's educating people?
1: Misvaluing the arts?
0: It is. It's definitely misvaluing. Also, lack of education so that, you know, people understand what it takes to basically be an artist. You know, the training that you have to go through, the discipline, the mental discipline. Because even, you know, and you have to work with that mental health when you're going to, you know, a mall and you're just feeling down. And people are like, hey, can I have a picture? Sis? Yo, can I do this? And how do you, you know, mentally deal with all of that? You understand? So there's a lot that goes through the mind of an artist.
1: Is there a project you've done? Because we chatted about the Polygamous, which I'm sure the hope is always a show's going to be huge, right? So all the stakeholders and the broadcaster, they will kind of have an idea this is going to do well or not, but sometimes it just doesn't.
0: Yeah.
1: Do you have a project you worked on that you thought was going to do much better than it did? And you can use that subjectively of much better, whether it's awards or money made or impact or renewed season.
0: Yeah, I mean, I think I did a telenovela. It was one season. It was Sperto. You know what I mean? I thought it was going to do, like, you know, multiple seasons. I put in a whole lot of money in, you know, organizing kind of like the world of the story. And it didn't. But at the end of the day, you know, it's always a hit and miss situation. And, you know, it's always, how do you basically get on to the next one without that affecting you psychologically? Also, I did Piano Love. You know, Piano Love. I thought, okay, cool. Everything was great. I put in my own money and everything. And it wasn't received as well as I thought it was going to be received. But other than that, I've had a lot of great success where, you know, stories such as Lockdown was received, like, really amazing. You know, Deep City, Isita, and all of that. And it's just that balance. And always create and always send out proposals. You know, that's what I say to young creatives. If you are not sending proposals every single week, you can't expect to catch anything. So for us, we've got just a proposal department that sends stuff every single day, because that's our lifeline at the end of the day.
1: You have your business, Black Brain. It's you guys have been in the business for long, but you personally, 26 years.
0: Yeah.
1: 26 to the day, man. Today's your 26th anniversary of doing what you do. If you look back, and I know hindsight is the most beautiful thing, but can you name one of the biggest failures that you think you made looking back in the 26 years that if you could go back, you would have changed that one thing?
0: Wow.
1: I mean, it can be anything from acting, it can be anything in your entire career.
0: I'd say, you know, burning bridges with relationships that I started with when I was a young man. You understand? And in this business,
1: are you a Chisakanda? You are stubborn, ne?
0: No, properly. but I mean, you know, when everyone is young, you know, they all Shisakandas. And I feel like, you know, I'm working with those individuals now. I'm creating history now. But there was so much time that was lost when, you know, we were, I mean, you know, one of my great best friends was with Titi. We had a big fallout with him. Yes. But so much time, it took so long for us to mend our relationship, and then we did it now. Also, as well, with the Rouse brothers. I don't know if you know the Rouse brothers.
1: Luke Rouse,
0: Josh Rouse. Yes. You know, obviously, we had a big fallout, and then it took very long to now be working together. They're one of our writers and all sorts of things. And I feel like, you know, with youth, you lose a lot of time through pride, and you can really create history if you can mend those relationships early.
1: Oh, that was so powerful.
0: Oh, wow, okay.
1: No, and I'll tell you why, because I feel like I've always instinctively known never to burn bridges. Even when I wanted to do the whole middle finger.
0: Yeah.
1: Whether it was a broadcast or whatever. I don't know. I think I was always protected in some way that the relationships are still there, because we know this industry. Anything changes, the same person you're dissing now is now going to be the one you're pitching to.
0: He's sitting there going, okay, let's hear your idea, ma'am.
1: No, but the same commissioning editor is the one that next year is asking you for a job.
0: Ooh, Yeah, I've seen a lot of that.
1: So what would you say is the lesson for young people beyond the burning of bridges?
0: Mm-hmm.
1: Is it around valuing people?
0: Yeah.
1: What would you say the lesson is out of that?
0: Definitely valuing people. Definitely valuing also people's ideas. Because you look at a show like The Polygamist. I mean, that's not a... I mean, that was a story that was rejected by publishers. That's a story that, you know, was... It had to be self-published to basically to be what it is now. You understand? So it's definitely valuing that. And to young people, I always say... The more you learn, the more you realize how little you know. You know what I mean? So at the end of the day, for me, it's always what's out there, what's next, what can I get from these individuals that I speak to on a daily basis? Because a lot of the time, you can get the biggest lesson from sitting in the middle of a shisanyama, just from that guy that everyone feels is an outcast. He can give you a story and say, yeah, you know, why don't you write a story about four domestic workers looking for love?
1: Yes.
0: Boom.
1: And then
0: you know,
1: there it
0: that's is. A big idea. That's your big break, you know. So it's always valuing people because, you know, that's what you remember. You don't remember the big numbers, the hit, you know, you don't remember none of that. You just remember the people that you came across in life and those great moments that you had with them.
1: We take a break. I see all your messages and voice notes. 011-883-0702, the WhatsApp line, 072-702-1702.
2: 702.
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1: 9 minutes to 3 o'clock on the upside of failure with Mr. Manga N. We've got your voice notes on 072-702-1702.
4: Good afternoon, Rile Bukhile and the team. Trust you guys are blessed. Thank you so much for the beautiful show as always. To our guest, Bud Mantla, thank you so much, sir, for taking the industry into higher heights. This afternoon, as you mentioned, equally yoke. Can you please give us some nuggets for the journey ahead based on the two words, equally yoked, for the teenagers, for the young adults, for the parents, for the grandparents? Be blessed. Blessed indeed. Bye-bye.
5: Hey, Mindlo Zavid. Nice to have you, man, on the show. I'm an aspiring filmmaker myself, and I studied film and television at Boston Media House, but that's not what I'm doing at the moment. Anyway, I want to take you back to City Sisla. Tambuza Mzele. Is it Tambuza Mzele or Tambuza Mzele? You know, yeah, Tambuza Mzele. Where is that hot man? I feel like he's not celebrated enough in South African television. He played Fishbone.
0: No, definitely. I mean, you know, I don't think he is, you know, and there's a lot of actors that are not celebrated enough. And it goes to what we're speaking about, you know, are we valuing the arts the way we need to value them? And I personally feel like, you know, we definitely are not. And those are the type of people that we must reconnect with.
1: The other question was, can you share some words of wisdom around being equally yoked?
0: You know, when you are equally yoked, you know, the conversations become about the story or the project. They don't become personal. You understand? So if you basically bring in individuals that are creating content where the energy is put on the actual story, other than I'm from here, I know everything, or I'm from there, or you are smarter than me, your accent is better. It's just in understanding what we are creating and what the task is at hand. And it's always about the task and nothing personal. Because, as you know, creative is a personal thing.
1: There's a message. Rebkhile, I just want to thank Manga for supporting black businesses, not just mine. He used to bring his car for a wash to my car wash in Soweto every weekend and freaky Sundays. King the freaky Sunday. He was never bothered. He knows it. And I won't mention the name. I'm grateful. Hi, Bo. Another one, Dr. Philemon Mahuma says, experiential learning. Thank you so much for sharing beautiful lessons learned during the process of doing life. Best wishes to you, Manga. I mean, I love that you say you still go back, Kokasi.
0: Yeah.
1: And people are reiterating that. But I think it's a part of you, who you are. You're not just going to eavesdrop on people's stories. Part of who you are.
0: Yeah.
1: In your journey, what would you say is the biggest lesson you have learned about failure?
0: About failure. you just obviously, you know, as cliche as it is, you need to just dust yourself off and try again. You understand? Because no one is coming to save you. You're on your own, especially at the level that we are at. And also, you know, we right now, as we speak, we employ about 450 people from obviously the two different telenovelas, yes, and also the head office. You know, I can't afford to not basically, you know, show up at the office. So that's why I need to dust myself off and try again. And then also another thing is education is a key thing. That's why we've established Media City Academy. We've got 20 students on bursary, you know, just on set learning, set etiquette. And that's what we are doing with, you know, the academy, which is Media City.
1: And look, we're so happy about one of your latest productions, Paradise. Especially for the language, for the culture, with phenomenal cast. One question I wanted to ask is around partnerships and collaborations. Black Brain has evolved over the years, but what would you say is the greatest lesson you've learned about partnerships that has put you in a position that you keep going? Because it's different kinds of partnerships, different kinds of collaborations. Some of them die behind the scenes without even people knew they existed.
0: Mm. I think partnerships are key because those are the type of people that will save you much later on in life when you need them the most. And also, at the end of the day, we need people. No man is an island, you know. So for me, I really value partnerships. But we don't, as South Africans, we are not pro culture of co-productions and all of that. And that's why, you know, for us, we've started looking at co-productions and working with other individuals, you know, also taking stories from grassroots, putting money behind them, and then obviously just shooting them. And that's what, you know, has got me this far. Because there's other producers that, you know, their shows are out there doing their thing. And as Black Brain, you know, we play the big brother role in making sure that we advance their careers.
1: How have you managed then to balance private life versus public life? Mm-hmm. Especially because I think you've been quite intentional by just being a businessman right now. But we all know who you're getting married to, my guy. We all know what's up. How are you balancing?
0: I think you know, it's basically for the protection of, you know, the people that I love, for the protection of my kids, for the protection of my heart as well. Because, you know, the minute, because we are public figures, you know, if you put yourself out there, you know, people will speak. At the end of the day, I need to be conscious that, you know, as much as I'm on Facebook, Instagram, what am I projecting out there? You know, what do I want people to remember as my legacy? And right now, you know, what I want people to remember is the success of the shows and everything that I have done, you know, in contributing to the culture and to the industry.
1: Where can we tune into Paradise?
0: Paradise, you can definitely tune into SABC 2. 7:30, Isita as well, 8:30, you know what I mean? That's a big one on E. And then Media City Academy, you know, that's the school for creatives, and they can come through, you know, inquire on all our socials around Media City, especially young students, because they get a kind of front row seat on set.
1: Manga N, I love you.
0: Love you too,
1: I will
0: man.
1: Love you long time.
0: Yeah.
1: And I'm so proud of you and how you've grown, and we will continue to support your work. Thank you for coming through.
0: Thank you very much. I appreciate you guys.
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0: This is EWN.
1: The EFF wants a motion of no confidence against the Speaker of Parliament, and truck drivers pledge support for June 30th March. Good morning, I'm Aurélie Kalinga. The EFF believes a motion of no confidence against National Assembly Speaker Toko Didiza has a realistic chance of success given the recent views expressed by parties on her handling of the president's impeachment. But it will first have to cross the hurdle of her deputy Annelie Lotriet agreeing to schedule the motion. The EFF wrote to Lotriet yesterday to allow the motion, arguing that Didiza has been partisan in matters related to the Section 89 impeachment proceedings. The party says Didiza's actions have weakened the credibility and authority of the National Assembly at a time when institutional integrity is needed the most. Lindsay Dentlinger has more.
2: Speaker Toko Didiza's decision not to oppose an interdict application brought against Parliament by President Cyril Ramaphosa has landed her in the crosshairs of almost all political parties except her own. The EFF believes her conduct in this matter represents one of the most serious failures of leadership by a speaker in the democratic era. The EFF's national spokesperson, MP Tembi Msane, says her party believes its motion against Didiza will get the necessary backing.
3: There is a growing consensus that conduct has fallen far below the standard expected of the office. The EFF calls on all members of parliament to rise above narrow party political interests and act in defense of the constitution.
2: With parliament now in recess, the party says the urgency and seriousness of this matter may necessitate that the deputy speaker convenes an urgent sitting of the National Assembly solely to consider this motion. Lindsay Denklinger, Eyewitness News, Parliament.
1: Evidence leaders at the Matlanga Commission say they're still awaiting alleged police informant Tumelo Nkuu's supplementary statement. Yesterday, Nkuu's testimony was postponed after he told the commission he wanted to submit additional evidence. He says he tipped off Gauteng police about a truck transporting cocaine from Durban to Johannesburg in 2021. However, the commission also heard allegations that Nkuu may have been involved in drug trafficking and had a vested interest in the seized cocaine. Alpha Ramushwana has more.
4: After a difficult appearance on Thursday, alleged drug trafficker Tumelo Nkuu returned to the Matlanga Commission yesterday, saying he wants to submit further evidence in support of his testimony. He had difficulties answering questions about the 60,000 rand found in his car during a 2021 drug bust and could not provide a clear explanation for what the money was intended for. He initially claimed the money was meant to cover his travel costs and later claimed it was merely petty cash.
5: Is the petty cash the 60,000 rand or is the petty cash something else?
6: The 60,000 rand.
5: Petty cash, 60,000 rand. For an individual?
6: Not for an individual. That was not my mind.
5: I say individual as in Mr. Nkuu. Mr. Nkuu, who is an individual, he calls 60,000 rand petty cash.
6: No, Chair. It was petty cash for the company. It was not my money.
4: While Nkuu claims to be a police source, the commission appears to have evidence that he may be involved in the drug trafficking business. He's set to continue testifying on Monday with new evidence in a supplementary statement. Alpha Ramshwana, Eyewitness News, Pretoria.
1: The All Truck Drivers Forum and Allied South Africa has announced plans to support the national anti-immigration demonstration on June 30th. The forum says its decision to support the march was necessitated by unsuccessful attempts to get the government to provide job opportunities and greater protection for South African truck drivers. Amukhelang Ramela reports.
7: The ATDF ASA organizer, Dr. Mkulisi, says the organization has raised concerns on numerous occasions in this regard to no avail.
8: The trucking industry was very in trouble regarding these foreigners. They are using their license from their origin countries. We have been spoken about this for a long time, but no action is taken by the government to assist. As South Africans, we believe that a lot of jobs would be available for us.
7: Mkulisi has warned that the organization would not tolerate any illegal or criminal activity during the planned demonstrations.
8: We are fully behind them, but we say no to criminality activity on those who want to demolish or vandalize the property during this peaceful march.
7: Mkulisi says truck drivers will participate by parking their trucks on national roads to delay traffic. Amo Ramela, Eyewitness News.
1: And the leaders of the five member states of the Southern African Customs Union have agreed to establish a new 5 billion rand regional development fund aimed at supporting projects across the bloc. The announcement was made at the 9th SACU Heads of State meeting in Cape Town yesterday. Leaders also discussed growing global economic uncertainty and ongoing conflicts affecting trade and supply chains. Annelita Fandese reports.
9: The summit called for closer cooperation among member states to strengthen regional value chains and diversify their economies. Leaders also welcomed the extension of AGOA, urging the United States to extend the trade agreement for at least another 15 years to protect jobs and market access for Southern African exports. Progress in regional industrialization efforts, as well as initiatives linked to green mineral beneficiation, were also highlighted. Leaders further reaffirmed their support for the African Continental Free Trade Area and agreed that SACU should continue negotiating new trade agreements as a united bloc. Meanwhile, Botswana will assume the rotating chairmanship of SACU from South Africa next month, with President Duma Boko set to take over from President Ramaphosa. Annelita Fandese, Eyewitness News.
1: A look at the weather. Gauteng's partly cloudy. Johannesburg a low of 6 degrees, peaking at 18. Pretoria 8 and 19. Vereeniging 4 and 17. Cape Town's foggy this morning, becoming cloudy with a gentle north-northwesterly breeze. A low of 14 and a high of 18 degrees. The top story in EWN this hour. The EFF believes a motion of no confidence against National Assembly Speaker Toko Didiza has a realistic chance of success given the recent views expressed by parties on her handling of the president's impeachment.
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0: It's 8 minutes after 6 o'clock. A very good morning to you and a warm welcome to the Saturday edition of 702 Weekend Breakfast with me, Gugs Mhlongo. This is a very special broadcast of your favorite weekend breakfast show because we're coming to you live from the iconic Constitutional Hill in Hillbrow. And we're here because we're now in the final stretch ahead of 702 Josie My Josie Walk the Talk. We are 29 days away. It was exactly a month to go to the walk yesterday. And so this morning we begin our countdown. And of course, Constitutional Hill is part of one of the three routes you can be walking this year. So we'll bring you all of the information throughout the show. As always, though, on a weekend, I'd love to know where you are in 702 land and what's got you up so early. It's quite a chilly start to the day in 702 land. So let us know where you are. What are you doing? Where are you going? Are you getting ready for work this morning? Maybe you have a long distance drive to do. Maybe you have to sort out the kids. Maybe they're visiting their grandparents. I want to know what's on your agenda this morning and what's happening in your part of 702 land. Let us know by giving us a call on 011-883-0702. Send us an SMS on 31702 and a WhatsApp message on 072-702-1702. I especially want to hear from you if we are in your hood in downtown Joburg. I actually went to school not too far from here. There's a preschool, I don't know if it still exists, called the Hillbrow Recreation Center. That's where I went for preschool. So this is quite exciting. It feels like going down memory lane for me. And maybe you have some memories about this part of the city. Let us know about it. Now, as always, we have 4 hours of fabulous weekend breakfast radio for you. As always, we'll start with our fitness conversation. And you may have seen this year, maybe you have a friend, maybe you are the friend that's training for or just did a HYROX. And you're thinking, maybe you want to do another HYROX. There's one in Joburg in November. There's another one in Cape Town in August. So we're going to talk about how to train for your first HYROX. We'll speak to Devin Miller. He's co-owner of Gold's Gym in Sandton and a fitness coach. And he prepares people for a HYROX. So we'll speak to Devin. And if you have any questions, get them ready for us on 011-883-0702. As always, on a Saturday morning, just after 6:30 and your latest Eyewitness News Sport, we talk health. And this morning, we're talking about the International Day Against Drug Abuse and Illicit Trafficking. We'll speak to Dr. Nyati about Drug Awareness Week, some of the challenges we're still facing with regards to substance abuse, and what our national plan is, because we do have a plan to deal with the issue of substance abuse. So we'll also unpack what that plan is and how it's going. Just after 7 o'clock, we'll talk motoring. Warren Tucker, our resident motoring enthusiast, will speak to us about how cars have become smarter. I mean, it's pretty standard to get things like CarPlay, a touchscreen in your car now, a parking assist, rear view cameras. Those have become normal. But are these driving up the cost of repair? So is it costing more to repair cars nowadays? We'll speak to Warren about that. Dr. Trapia and I were in the capital city. We were in Pretoria yesterday and we tried out a restaurant that says they do some of the most exciting Mediterranean in Tshwane. The restaurant is called Prosopa. So we'll tell you about them just after 7 o'clock. Then we'll talk custom bikes in our small business check-in. We'll speak to Cohen Singh, who's the founder of Tyler Custom Bikes. Then we'll speak to our resident parenting expert, Nikki Bush, about helping kids through support. So how to support your kids, how to validate your kids. And we'll talk about the three H's of relationship support: hear, hug, and help. Then we'll talk about what's happening in 702 land. We'll start with the Taxi Wars Umzila, the musical that's coming to the Joburg Youth Theatre. We'll speak to Ayanda Martin about that. Then we'll get into our special Walk the Talk programming. We'll talk to Mbali Baduza. She is the We the People CEO. So we'll talk about the significance of where we are this morning, the Constitutional Hill, and why it is so important, not just as a historical site. The Concourse is here. The various exhibitions. It is a living monument. So we'll speak to Mbali about that. Then we'll also look at, we'll speak to Josie My Josie, because of course they are our partner for 702 land. And we'll also speak about Troyville and how Troyville, the hotel, fits into the city's revival. We're speaking about Troyville because we will be starting at Ellis Park. So lots coming up on the show, as always, and we love for you to be part of all of it. Give us a ring on 011-883-0702. 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
0: It's 13 minutes after 6 o'clock, and as always on a Saturday, on the Saturday show, we kick off the show with a little bit of music. And it seems apt because we are now in the last stretch, the final stretch ahead of 702, Josie My Josie Walk the Talk. It feels appropriate to play a classic. We are 29 days away. I am so excited for those of you that are going to be joining us because you're going to see my city. Walk the Talk is very personal to me this year because the inner city is where I spent my formative years. This is my home, and I'm so glad it's looking better. There's really great work being done to revitalize the city. So we are now counting down the days to the 26th of July when we'll all walk through the city. And so we're kicking off this morning with a classic, a song by Europe called The Final Countdown.

0: And that's how we kick off the show this morning. A classic by Europe, The Final Countdown, because of course we are entering the final countdown towards 7:02 Josie My Josie Walk the Talk, which is happening on the 26th of July. I'm so excited. And if you've just joined us, we are broadcasting live from Constitutional Hill. This iconic landmark, this crucial part of our history, is part of the Walk the Talk this year. And so we'll talk about the route and why Constitutional Hill is so important. But I want to know where Europe's Final Countdown takes you back to. It is a 1980 song, and it's been, you know, referenced many times. Most famously for us, TKZ featuring Benny McCarthy with Chibobo also references the song. It samples The Final Countdown, but maybe you have a memory attached to The Final Countdown. I want to hear about it. Where were you in 1986 when this was a hit? Tell us on 0727021702. Coming up, we discuss if you're having crazy thoughts like I am of doing a Hyrox, your very first Hyrox. In our fitness conversation, we're going to talk about how to train for your first Hyrox, and we're going to speak to someone who knows all about it. He himself has done a number of Hyroxes, Devin Miller, who's co-owner of Gold's Gym Santon and a fitness coach. He will join us in our fitness conversation.
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0: It's 20 minutes after 6 o'clock. Welcome back to 7:02 Weekend Breakfast with me, Gugs Mhlongo. This very special broadcast coming to you live for Constitutional Hill this morning. Time to get the show underway. Let's switch this thing on and talk fitness. So perhaps at the beginning of the year, you watched people you love, friends, family, partners, do a very, very difficult thing. I watched a friend of mine do two Hyroxes. He did the Cape Town one, he did the Joburg one. And after suffering through the Joburg one, I asked him if he was going to do another. And he said he's already registered for the August one. And so I've been toying with the idea of potentially doing a Hyrox, because apparently I too am mad. And maybe you are thinking about doing a Hyrox as well. And you're thinking, where do I start? Because a Hyrox is a full body thing. It's just not enough to be running fit or upper body fit. It is a full body thing. So where do you begin? And someone who can tell us all about this is Devin Miller. He's co-owner of Gold's Gym Santon and a fitness coach. And we take your questions on 011-883-0702. Devin, thank you so much for joining us this morning. Good morning.
6: Thank you for having me. I'm so excited to be here that you're going to be doing Hyrox with me.
0: Well, you know, I'm not sure, Devin. I'm a little bit afraid because I'm not Hyrox fit. And the thing with Hyrox, it looks like you need to be more than just one type of fit. So I'm a little bit apprehensive about November and Hyrox.
6: You know, the thing about Hyrox and why we love it so much is that it combines, obviously, your running, which makes up a big part. I'd say about 70% of the race. And then your strength stuff, which is so important. We know, like, in terms of anti-aging and just longevity and feeling good, the strength is so important. So it brings these two disciplines together, and it makes it into such a cool event to work towards. So that's why I think I'm hooked on this new craze going around, and it's just a fun way to train, and you're surrounded by a group of crazy people who are all pushing themselves and trying to be better.
0: So, Devin, before we get into how one might want to start training for Hyrox, talk to us about what actually happens at a Hyrox competition. What are the types of exercises you do? There's a bit of run, like you were saying, there's strength training, there's cardio. What can you expect? What happens at a Hyrox?
6: So Hyrox, it's this new concept that was started in Germany in 2014, but it's really just taken off in the last, let's say, 5 years. And in South Africa, we've only really been doing the sport for, I would say, 2 years now. And essentially what mm-hmm. happens is it is a 1 kilometer run followed by a functional movement. And then you repeat that 8 times. So you're doing 8 kilometers of running. And the functional movements are, your first station will be the ski erg, 1,000 meters. You then go into a sled push. You then go into a sled pull. You then go into burpee broad jumps, one of the tougher stations. You then go into your rowing machine, farmer's carry, lunges, and wall balls.
0: Right. Sure. Okay. That's pretty much, and you're running in between.
6: Correct. So you're doing a 1 kilometer run after each mm-hmm. of those stations.
0: Right. And so you are at the same time working on your cardio, so using your cardio strength for the running, and then the various parts of your body. So burpees, the ball toss would be your upper body, the sled pulls and the sled push, that would also be your upper body. So you need to be, if you're going to attempt a Hyrox, it sounds as though you need to be fit basically from top to bottom, because you'll be using your whole body.
6: 100%. And I think what's important is, it can seem overwhelming in the beginning, particularly if you are slightly mm-hmm. newer to exercise. But I think just mm-hmm. doing your basic strength sessions, you know, including a lower body day and an upper body day, and then, of course, cardio, mm-hmm. you will be ticking all the right boxes. What's great about Hyrox is the movements are very accessible. What I mean by that is they're fairly simple movements, and the weights aren't that heavy. They're obviously, if you haven't been training, they are fairly heavy, but they're not unrealistic. So where the sport sits is, it's a big challenge, but anyone, and I truly believe this, anyone can take part in Hyrox if you obviously do the training it.
0: Yeah. And so if you then are looking at the training, maybe you are someone who currently does some kind of training and you do a little bit of strength training, in what ways do you need to be adjusting your training program to allow you to be Hyrox fit? Because it also seems it's not enough, because often people will focus on a thing. They'll do running for cardio, or they'll swim, or they'll do rowing as their cardio, or they'll cycle as their cardio. Here it seems running is the main thing, but also you are running and doing other things, so it seems a little bit like interval training. Is that correct? Are you kind of interval training when you are doing a Hyrox?
6: 100%, because your heart rate is spiking, and then this is going to sound a bit crazy, but you actually want to try and use the runs to almost recover, because the ex-

0: your lifestyle. I mean, I know we all have kids, we have jobs, we have a lot on the go. So figure out how many times a week can you train. If it's 3 times, if it's 4 times, if it's 5 times, great. Then based on how many days a week you have available to train, you can then break down your priority. And when I say priority, right. You need to see where your base is. So, for example, if a runner comes to the gym and says he wants to start doing high rocks, I'm going to prioritize his strength training. So if he's got 4 days to train, I'm going to say, okay, you need to be doing 3 days of strength and 1 day of running. And obviously the inverse for someone who has a slightly stronger in the gym will then move them on to, let's say, 2 or 3 running sessions and 1 strength session.
1: Yeah. It also sounds as though, in addition to, I guess, consistency of training, breaking down your priorities, you know, doing enough strength training and enough cardio, it seems that there's quite a bit of planning that is also involved in not just how you train, but how you then complete the competition on the day. So you kind of need to be thinking, I need to run 8 kilometers and I have 8 stations. You know, how much energy am I using? How much water am I drinking? It seems like it's the kind of thing, I think all competitions need planning, but this seems like it needs quite a significant amount of planning.
0: Again, I think anything from the outside and when you initially get started, it's quite intimidating, I would say, because there are a lot of rules and there is a lot to think about. But once you get into the sport and once you kind of get into the training, and I definitely recommend training at least 1 session a week at a HYROX affiliated gym. There's loads of them now in South Africa, and they're all have some of, I think, some incredible coaches around the country. So I would definitely look at getting into a HYROX gym, and they'll then kind of take you through the rules of each of the stations. But it is quite a bit to think about, and it's important. That's why, so we have, for example, we have 7 weeks to HYROX Cape Town, and it is important that, let's say, at least once a week you're getting into a HYROX gym, or at least training with a coach that has done HYROX before and can start to slowly walk you through the rules and kind of the race format.
1: Right. And so if you are someone who's thinking about, I'd like to do a HYROX, of course there's Cape Town coming in August, there's Joburg coming in November. How much time do you, I mean, obviously everyone is different, our training schedules would be different, how quickly you get fit would depend. But if you're someone who's thinking of doing their first HYROX, is November a reasonable amount of time to say, if I start training now, I can do November, or should you be planning for one of the ones in early 2027?
0: I might be a bit ambitious, but I like to say that's more than enough time. I believe 3 months is probably, if you commit to it, because you also don't want to set, you know, you want to get started and you want to have something on your radar that you're excited and fired up and a little bit nervous about. So I encourage people, let's say 3 months is a good time frame. You obviously might not set the best time, but it gives you enough time to stay motivated. It's scary enough to kind of give you that fear that you need to keep training so that you're going to actually be able to do this thing. But definitely 3 months is a really good amount of time to get into a HYROX. And if you're coming off a fitness background, if you have been training, I'd even say you're good for the one in August, you know. You can get yourself HYROX ready in 7, 6 weeks. You know, you can be ready to compete.
1: And so you were mentioning that one of the a big piece of advice that you would give is that someone find a HYROX affiliated gym so that they can be trained specifically for the competition. Is Gold's Gym in Sandton a HYROX affiliated gym?
0: Yes, we are. We are actually one of the first gyms to become an affiliated gym. So we've been doing it for 2 years now. And we've got a great team of professional coaches and some really competitive athletes that train, well, actually all ranges of athletes. And, you know, that's, again, coming back to why I'm enjoying the sport so much, is that you've got such a diverse group of people with different backgrounds, but they're all so fired up and excited to partake in the same race. It just makes it a very special community.
1: Yeah. And so if we're looking to find out a little bit more about the work you guys are doing at Gold's Gym Sandton with regards to HYROX prep, where can we find that information?
0: So you're welcome. If anyone does need any advice, I'm always available on social media. So my personal handle is @devmil94, devmil94.

0: 94. Happy to help anyone that needs advice or just a few basic pointers in terms of training. And then if you are looking for to come and train at our facility, it's Gold's Gym Sandton, and our handles on social media are Gold's Gym South Africa.
1: Yeah. Devin, I must thank you very, very much for giving us your time this morning. A great pleasure having you on the show.
0: Thank you very much. It was my pleasure.
1: Thank you so much. That is Devin Miller, co-owner of Gold's Gym Sandton and a fitness coach, giving us the 411 on how to prep for a HYROX if you, like me, are having crazy thoughts of participating in a HYROX this year. Coming up, we speak health with our resident GP, Dr. Fundile Nyati. It is Drug Awareness Week in South Africa. So we're going to have a look at young people and drug use, but also whether our strategies, like a couple of years ago, we adopted harm reduction as one of our strategies. Are we seeing an improvement in people's lives for people who are struggling with substance abuse? We'll speak to Dr. Fundile Nyati about that. Right now, though, it is 28 minutes before 7 o'clock. So let's check in with your latest Eyewitness News Sport with Anthony Teixeira.
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1: Morning, Anthony. Anthony? Anthony?
3: Morning, good.
1: Strong J. I wonder where Anthony is.
3: Morning, Gogs.
1: Morning, Anthony. How are you? Anthony?
3: Yeah, Gogs.
1: Can you hear me?
3: I can hear you now.
1: Oh, great, great. Do you miss me?
3: So much.
1: You see, that's so... I don't believe it. You say that to all the presenters.
3: No, that's not... I mean, yeah, of course.
1: Actually,
3: what?
1: I believe you wouldn't say that to everyone. It's not the same without you, but at least we can chat, you know, over the wireless.
3: Yeah, look at us.
1: Look at us. So, where do we start this morning?
3: Well, we'll start with the FIFA World Cup, where we have two games currently on the go. That's seeing Belgium a 3-0 against the Netherlands as we head into the closing 20 minutes of that encounter. Lisandro Trossard with a brace there, as well as a Kevin De Bruyne stunner from outside the box. Meanwhile, Egypt currently are leading, rather, 1-1 against Iran, although they have had a lion's share of this possession, unfortunately just not being able to turn that into goals. What we have seen overnight is Cabo Verde making history as they qualified for the knockouts with the goalless draw against Saudi Arabia. Uruguay came crashing out of the tournament with a 1-0 loss to Spain. Well, 2018 win as France with the statement 4-1 victory over many people's dark horses, Norway, and Senegal kept their hopes of the knockouts alive as one of the best third place teams as they spread the goals amongst themselves in a 5-0 beating of Iraq. Their job was a little bit easier than usual when in the 13th minute the Middle Eastern team had defender Reben Solaka sent off for putting the shirt of Sadio Mane as the last defender and denying a clear goal scoring opportunity. Here's their coach, Graham Arnold.
4: Yeah, look, I think it was just obviously mentally for the players. You know, it was very tough, obviously, getting a red card so early in the game. And, you know, we were playing against Senegal, who's number 12, 13 in the world. And when you make those type of mistakes, you get punished.
3: In cricket, at the Women's T20 World Cup, Sri Lanka ended their group stage with a 3-wicket victory over Scotland. While in the men's game, there was a shock result as Ireland stunned India and won their first T20 of their series by 34 runs. That's the first ever victory across all formats for the Irish over the Indians as they picked up a victory against the men's T20 world champs. While the Irish set a 183-run target and then bowled India out for just 148, while England reached 223 for the loss of 2 wickets in their first innings against New Zealand by day 2 stumps on the third test. They trailed by 215 runs. Jacob Ethel's there on 74 alongside Joe Root, who's on 21. And world heavyweight boxing champion Alexander Usyk confirmed that he'll be vacating his belts but is not retiring from the sport. He held the unified WBA, WBC and IBF belts as he felt that this will give him more opportunities in the future. his opponents are being forced on him each fight with the boards on a rotation policy. After defending the titles back in May against Rico Verhoeven, he's been ordered to take on Agit Kabalia in his next WBC fight. The two-time undisputed world champ, who has an undefeated professional record of 25 victories, says he still wanted at least two more fights before considering hanging up his gloves. Anthony Teixeira, Eyewitness News Sport.
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1: It's 21 minutes before 7 o'clock. Welcome back to 702 Weekend Breakfast, this very special broadcast of the show coming to you live from Constitutional Hill. Time for us to talk health for this week. And according to our national health calendar, it is Drug Awareness Week. We are also going to be reflecting on the International Day Against Drug Abuse. And we're joined, as always, by Dr. Fundile Nyati, who's our resident GP and CEO of Proactive Health Solutions. Maybe you would like to share your thoughts on substance abuse and how we can better support people who are dealing with substance abuse. We now acknowledge that substance abuse and addiction are medical issues and should be treated as such. But what are some of the other ways that we can offer support to people dealing with substance abuse? Maybe you're someone who works with youth at risk and you've seen some interventions work. Tell us about them on 011-883-0702. Send us an SMS on 31702 or WhatsApp us on 0727021702. As mentioned, Dr. Fundile Nyati joins us this morning. Dr. Nyati, always a great pleasure having you on the show. Good morning.
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1: Always great to have you on the show, Dr. Nyati. So, in terms of our national health calendar, it is Drug Awareness Week, World Drug Day, or the International Day Against Drug Abuse and Illicit Trafficking was yesterday. It happens on the 26th of June every year. And so this morning, we are reflecting on the issue of substance abuse. And so let's start here, Dr. Nyati. When we speak about drugs or substances, just what exactly are we talking about? What are these substances? And why the need to have, you know, a day focusing on the issue of substance abuse?
18: Thank you, Books. So, you know, like you said, yesterday was, you know, the International Day to highlight the problem of drug abuse or drug use globally. And here in South Africa, SANCA, you know, has lobbied our government so that the week from the 22nd of June to the 27th of June is declared a drug awareness week. Now, drugs, well, it's always important to define what we're talking about. Drugs are chemical substances which, when taken into the body, they alter the normal functioning of the body. Now, some of these drugs are used for medical purposes and are used under our supervision as medical doctors. But that's not what we're talking about largely today. What we're talking about today are the other drugs that are used or abused because of their pleasurable effects. Now, that segment of drugs or chemical substances is problematic the world over. In fact, the theme for this year is world drug problem, persistent problems, new challenges, and innovative responses. So basically, mm-hmm. the problem of drug abuse is a global problem. There are, you know, new ways that people are taking these drugs. There's new drugs that are coming up, and we need to find ways and means to assist, you know, people to deal with these. So that is really the main reason why we are talking about drugs today. And when we look at drugs, there's different types. You know, there are those that actually stimulate the brain, causing, you know, alertness and energy. And amongst those is nicotine, caffeine, and cocaine. And there are those that actually slow down the brain activity. We call them depressants, you know, like alcohol and sedatives. And there are those that are used to relieve pain and induce sleep, things like morphine and heroin. And lastly, there are those when one uses them, they've got altered, you know, perception, things like LSD, things like marijuana. So that's what we're really talking about. And in the South African context, we have a major problem when it comes to the use of drugs by the young people in our country. And it's very important that we all join forces and find a way to deal with these, because this increasing use of drugs is casting mm-hmm. a shadow over the lives of many South African young people. And it's important then that we deal with it, because they are saying, for example, 30% of young people between the ages of 10 and 17 have reported, you know, experimenting with alcohol. And also almost 40% of matriculants are already vaping. So, and those, you know, once they start, they easily lead to addiction, especially to the young people under the ages of 25.
1: Yeah. And so, Dr. Nyathi, often we hear about, you know, young people trying new things, they're experimenting. And I was actually saying to a friend of mine recently, we all went to varsity together. Every single one of my friends who started smoking casually at university is now a full-time smoker. So people started by saying, no, I don't smoke all the time. I only smoke when we go out. Or I don't smoke all the time. I'll smoke if I'm having a drink. Every single one of those people who started experimenting or smoking casually at varsity is now smoking, you know, entire packs of cigarettes. And so what is it about these products, for instance, that makes it so, I guess, difficult to come off them? Because every single person insisted they were just trying it out, and now they kind of need the cigarettes. What makes it so hard for these products, or makes it so hard for the user to stop using these products, which I imagine is part of why we then speak of substance abuse or addiction as these, you know, medical conditions?
18: Yes. So you are very right, Good. Most young people due to peer pressure or just wanting, you know, being curious, they start experimenting with these, thinking that it's something that they will easily stop because they believe that they will always have control over the use. But the big challenge then, regular use of these may lead to what we call dependence. But at least with dependence, what you have is that the body gets used to, you know, that particular substance. And when you stop using it, then you get what we call withdrawal symptoms. But at least you still have control over that. But the bigger challenge is when they get addicted, because then it is out of control of the user. At that point now, you've got very powerful urges, you know, and cravings that make the person to have to take the drugs, no matter what it takes, irrespective of the risks and everything. And that is the problem, because at that point, they don't have control over the use of substance. And when that happens, then that becomes a problem. And over time, they tolerate that. And then, for example, if they are using alcohol, they start adding dacha. Or if they were using dacha, they start adding things like heroin. So in the townships, we've got a problem now of, you know, wunga, you know, which is used in the township, which is basically dacha and heroin. And so it goes like that. You start with one thing, then you add other things because one needs the same effect that they had before. But the body now is getting used to that initial substance. So the problem of addiction is what is creating a situation where people cannot stop using these drugs.
1: Right. We often hear, Dr. Nyati, about gateway drugs. So the substances, the drugs that people use first, and then based on that use or that high or the, you know, the feeling that they're then likely to graduate or move on to other substances. I know you mentioned, for instance, with our young people between the ages of 10 and 17, alcohol being one of the things they're exposed to first. Would alcohol be an example of a gateway drug in South Africa? In addition to alcohol, what else counts as a gateway drug?
18: Yes. Again, good. So definitely alcohol is a gateway substance, you know, amongst our youth in South Africa. And the type of use is binging. And you see a lot of this amongst teenagers and also adolescents, you know, in some of the universities. I mean, the culture of binging on alcohol is actually, you know, a big problem. But what they normally then do, they start mixing now with weed or what you call dacha. And so alcohol and dacha are both seen as the gateway drugs in our country. And then from there, they graduate. I mean, I talked about wunga or what other people call nyaupe.
1: Yes.
18: Now the dacha is actually mixed with heroin, you know, and in some instances they may even add antiretroviral drugs. So they start adding different substances, and so by the end of the day they are actually addicted to not just one drug but to a number of drugs within the combination that they often mix. And that becomes a problem in terms of how to get them off, you know, and the problem with recovery from their addiction.
1: Mm. Over the last couple of years, certainly over the last couple of decades, Dr. Nyati, there's been a bit of a, I guess, a shift with regards to the ways in which we speak about substance abuse and even in the ways we treat it. So for the most part, we now understand that addiction is a medical issue and often needs medical intervention. So it's not just about, you know, whether you have the free will or you have the will to stop smoking or stop drinking or whatever it is. And also over the last couple of years, we've seen discussions around something called harm reduction, with regards to substance abuse. Talk to us about those two things. Why does it matter? Why is it important to understand substance abuse as a medical issue, a medical matter? And talk to us also about then where harm reduction falls into that.
18: All right. So I think I welcome the relatively new approach of actually accepting that addiction is a medical problem. Addiction to substances is a medical problem because then, you know, something is happening in the receptors in the brain that is actually making that person to lose control over the use of that. And so to deal with that, you have to deal with it from a medical point of view. Now, the previous approach whereby we actually stigmatized people and it made it difficult for people to come forward and seek help, or when they do come to health facilities, we were actually judging them. That was not helping. Right. So the newer approach whereby we're saying, let's recognize that this is a medical problem. Let's reduce the stigma. Let's stop judging them. Let's offer help is actually the approach that I think will be much more sustainable. More people will be able to come forward and seek help. Now, you talked about harm reduction. Again, it's one of the newer approaches whereby somebody is, for example, you know, addicted to a substance. And one of the ways of trying to deal with it, rather than saying stop tomorrow, you actually substitute that particular drug that they were using with a less harmful drug that will still achieve the purpose that, of why they are taking the drug, but lessening the dangers in terms of their mental and physical health. And that approach is now being used even beyond substance abuse to other areas, of health as well. So in other countries, they would even have needle exchange programs as part of harm reduction and many other, you know, strategies. So it was rather than just, you know, folding our hands and then judging people and stigmatizing them, let's see how we can help them, even if we are helping them over a period and reducing the risk to themselves, rather than just judging them and expecting that they will just stop, in a day.
1: Hmm. Dr. Nyathi, we know often, certainly in the public sector, one of our big challenges relates to capacity. We know, for instance, in terms of mental health, we just don't have enough people, psychologists, psychiatrists, working in the public sector to meet the demand for that expertise. Do we have enough experts, beds, rehabilitation centres in the public sector, which is where 80% of the population would go for any kind of medical treatment? Do we have enough resources to help someone who is dealing with substance abuse?
18: Well, Gooks, the reality is that South Africa, generally now, South Africa, when it comes to issues of mental health, I've often mentioned it in this program, that we don't have enough budget allocated to mental health challenges, of which substance abuse is actually in the top three, psychiatric problems that are quite prevalent in this country. Now, in the public health sector, it's very, very difficult to find places where people can get assisted. That 80% of South Africans we're talking about, if they go to a hospital like a Barra, they can only be admitted for like a 3 days just for the acute period. But in terms of them getting admitted over a period of time whereby they can have, you know, interventions, multidisciplinary interventions, we've got serious challenges. So the answer to your question is we are severely under-resourced, both in terms of human capital, the professionals that are needed to assist, but also, facilities. So it is one area that I think as a country we need to find solutions. And in those private institutions that are out there that provide this kind of care, they are very, very expensive for an average family. And certainly within the government facilities, there's no capacity. So really, really, this is actually a crisis, and we need to be able to lobby our government through parliament and at every other level to actually make more resources available for dealing with this problem.
1: Speaking of government, Dr. Nyathi, we have a national strategic plan with regards to substance abuse. Just how well are we implementing that plan? Is what you've just mentioned, for instance, you know, the expanding of access to medical resources, to medical care, is that part of our national strategic plan on substance abuse?
18: You know, Boots, definitely it is part of the plan, but as you know, in South Africa, we're very good at coming up with strategic plans. But the biggest issue is turning those strategic plans into programs that actually work. And for those programs to work, they need funding. So the plan that has been there, I think it was supposed to have gone up until 2025. I'm not sure if it's been extended, but it's been underfunded to an extent that there hasn't been much difference, you know, on the ground. So I think we need to move from strategic plans to actual action programs on the ground, measurable programs, so that we can make a difference. But if we don't fund them, then it's no use having these strategic plans.
1: Yeah. Where does SANCA come into this, Dr. Nyathi? What is their role when we speak about substance abuse?
18: Well, SANCA is one of the non-governmental organizations that is doing great work in this area, together with, you know, Alcoholic Anonymous, Al-Anon, and Narcotics, you know, Anonymous. They are doing great work, but I mean, they rely on funding, and so they can only do so much. They can't replace what needs to be done by our government. But we need to acknowledge the great work that they are doing, including organizations like SADC. They are doing great work. However, whatever that they are doing, it's really very little. It can't really have a massive impact to address the serious problem that we have in our country. They are doing great work, but we need government to come in and work with them, so that we can turn the tide against this scourge.
1: Dr. Nyathi, it's always a great pleasure having you on the show. Thank you so much for your time.
18: Thank you, Cooks, and all the best for the rest of your show.
1: Thank you so much. That's Dr. Fundile Nyathi.
5: Mavis, I wonder if I should sell my car. I'm not sure where to go.

0: wants you.
1: We Buy Cars, the easiest way to sell your car by far.
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4: This is EWN.
5: Still no word from the city of Joburg on its financial crisis, and the death toll in the Venezuela twin quakes rises. Good morning, I'm Aurélie Kalinga. It's been 7 days since Finance Minister Enoch Godongwana issued the City of Joburg a final notice of intention to cut funding amid growing liquidity challenges. Godongwana's intention was detailed in a letter to Mayor Dada Morero, requesting the city motivate why National Treasury should not stop the transfer of funds to the municipality. The city is yet to respond. Anelita Fandese reports.
6: The City of Joburg Council met on Wednesday and Thursday this week to seek approval of several reports. Among these was a strategy for the prevention and reduction of unauthorized, irregular, fruitless and wasteful expenditure. Katu Mulawudzi, the mayor's spokesperson, confirmed that Mayor Dada Morero received the letter from Finance Minister but has not yet responded. Mulawudzi said an official response is in draft but could not confirm when it would be sent to Treasury. There's also the issue of no clarity on the 7 days, but if the presumption is that it refers to working days, that ultimately gives the city until 30 June to respond. Anelita Fandese, Eyewitness News.
5: The City of Cape Town is disputing findings by the Auditor General that led to it losing its clean audit status. The local government report for the previous financial year shows the Metro has slipped to an unqualified audit with findings. Auditor General Tsakani Maluleke attributed the downgrade to weaknesses in supply chain management and procurement processes. However, the city insists the issues raised are non-financial and relate to how companies are registered and assessed during tender evaluation processes. City spokesperson Lutando Chalibongo.
7: The city is of the view that these processes are fully compliant with the municipal supply chain management regulations.
5: The EFF believes a motion of no confidence against National Assembly Speaker Toko Didiza has a realistic chance of success, given the recent views expressed by parties on her handling of the president's impeachment. But it will first have to cross the hurdle of her deputy, Annelie Lautriet, agreeing to schedule the motion. The EFF wrote to Lautriet yesterday to allow the motion, arguing that Didiza has been partisan in matters related to the Section 89 impeachment proceedings. Lindsay Dentlinger has more.
8: Speaker Toko Didiza's decision not to oppose an interdict application brought against Parliament by President Cyril Ramaphosa has landed her in the crosshairs of almost all political parties except her own. The EFF believes her conduct in this matter represents one of the most serious failures of leadership by a speaker in the democratic era. The EFF's national spokesperson, MP Tembi Msane, says her party believes its motion against Didiza will get the necessary backing.
9: There is a growing consensus that conduct has fallen far below the standard expected of the office. The EFF calls on all members of parliament to rise above narrow party political interests and act in defense of the Constitution.
8: With Parliament now in recess, the party says the urgency and seriousness of this matter may necessitate that the Deputy Speaker convenes an urgent sitting of the National Assembly solely to consider this motion. Lindsay Denklinger, Eyewitness News, Parliament.
5: The All Truck Drivers Forum and Allied South Africa has announced plans to support the national immigration demonstrations on June 30th. The forum says its decision to support the march was necessitated by unsuccessful attempts to get the government to provide job opportunities and greater protection for South African truck drivers. Amukelang Ramela reports.
0: The ATDF ASA organizer, Dr. Mkhulisi, says the organization has raised concerns on numerous occasions in this regard to no avail.
4: The trucking industry was very in trouble regarding these foreigners. They are using their license from their origin countries. We have been speaking about this for a long time, but no action is taken by the government to assist. As South Africans, we believe that a lot of jobs would be available for us.
0: Mkhulisi has warned that the organization would not tolerate any illegal or criminal activity during the planned demonstrations.
4: We are fully behind them, but we say no to criminality activity on those who want to demolish or vandalize the property during this peaceful march.
0: Mkhulisi says truck drivers will participate by parking their trucks on national roads to delay traffic. Amo Ramela, Eyewitness News.
5: And the death toll from twin earthquakes in Venezuela has risen to 920. International rescue teams have joined the search for tens of thousands of people reported missing. Caracas residents jeered interim leader Dulcy Rodriguez during her visit to a devastated neighborhood as anger mounts over a perceived lack of an official response. The two powerful quakes struck within a minute of each other on Wednesday, flattening buildings in the north of the country. Gauteng's partly cloudy, Johannesburg a low of 6, peaking at 18, Pretoria 8 and 19, Vereeniging 4 and 17. Cape Town's foggy this morning, becoming partly cloudy with a gentle north-northwesterly breeze, a low of 14 and a high of 18 degrees. The top story in EWN this hour. It's been 7 days since Finance Minister Enoch Godongwana issued the City of Joburg a final notice of intention to cut funding amid growing liquidity challenges.
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0: at 7 minutes after 7 o'clock. A very good morning to you. Welcome to the second hour of 702 Weekend Breakfast. My name is Gugu Mhlongo, and as always, we are together until 10 o'clock this morning. But today is a special day. Today is unlike our other weekends together because this is a special broadcast. We're coming to you live from the iconic Constitutional Hill, which is one of the stops you will go through Con Hill if you are doing the 15 kilometer walk at the 702 Josie My Josie Walk the Talk. We are 29 days away from this year's edition, and it's going to be such a special edition. It certainly feels special for me, as someone who was born in Johannesburg. My primary school is down the road from where we are. I went to a little recreation center called Hillbrow Recreation Center. So when I think of this year's Walk the Talk, we are going back to my city, my home city. We're going to walk past so many places that are a big part of how I grew up. So I'm really excited for this year, and I'm really excited to see you at the Walk the Talk. So coming up in the second half of the show, we'll get you some information about this year's walk. We'll speak to Mbali Dabuza from We the People. She'll talk to us about Con Hill. We'll speak to Josie My Josie. We'll speak to our partners for this year's walk, because many, many hands are making this year's 702 Josie My Josie Walk the Talk happen. And then coming up in this hour, as always, we kick off the second hour of the show with some motoring, and we're going to look at, so cars have gotten smarter. It's not uncommon to have a touch display, electric windows, parking assist, rear view cameras, Apple CarPlay, Android audio in your car. 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Call us on 011-883-0702. Send us your SMSs on 31702. Then yesterday, Dr. Trepido and I, in our adventures as the Sandwich Sisters, we went off to the city of Tshwane to try out a Mediterranean restaurant called Prasopa. So we'll tell you about it and whether you should make the drive to the capital city to try it. And then, as always, we talk small business before we wrap up this hour. And we'll be speaking to Cohen Singh, who's founder of Tyler Custom Bikes. He'll talk to us about his business. And then in parenting, before we get into what's happening in 702 land, we'll speak to Nikki Bush, our resident human potential and parenting expert. We'll speak about the three H's of relationship support. So we'll speak to how parents can offer better support to their children. As always, we want to know where you are in 702 land and what you are up to this morning. What's got you up so early on this chilly winter morning? Send us a WhatsApp message on 0727021702. Let us know via SMS on 31702.
1: Right, gang, are we all in? Liam?
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1: Andrew?
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1: 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Luca.
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1: Amelia?
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0: It's 13 minutes after 7 o'clock. Welcome back to 702 Weekend Breakfast. Time for us to talk motoring. And this morning, we're looking at cars have developed, and what used to be pretty rare technology or features in cars has become more and more common. But as cars have become more high-tech, has it made it more expensive to repair a car? And I'd be interested to hear from you if you're someone who's owned older cars with very little tech, no cameras, no park assist, those digital dashboards or digital interfaces, a pretty old school car, and you've owned a newer car and you've had to repair them. Have you seen that, in fact, it has become more expensive to repair vehicles just because they've just become more technologically advanced, they're a lot smarter, they're more expensive now. So let us know on 011-883 or 702. Send us an SMS on 31702 and your WhatsApps on 0727021702. I'd also like to hear from you if there's a particular kind of tech you don't enjoy in new cars. So some people don't like the screens, they prefer knobs, and some countries are actually going back to the buttons and the knobs for safety reasons. So let us know if there's a particular kind of tech that you're not a fan of that's become more common in vehicles. Joining us this morning is our resident motoring enthusiast, Warren Tucker. Warren, a very good morning to you.
7: Very good morning to you too.
0: So this morning we are talking about perhaps the unintended downside of cars becoming faster, more tech-rich, having more features, is that potentially because they have all of these wonderful features, they're just a little bit more expensive to fix. But I think it is true that over the last decade and a half, the last 20 years, cars have become increasingly smarter. They're like smarter devices in a way.
7: Yeah, so that's a double-edged sword. So if you look at it, a couple of years ago, as you mentioned, maybe two decades ago, you'd have your average vehicle as more, you know, a lot more mechanical, a lot more your dashboard, your knobs would be all these analog dials. There'd be buttons here and there, but, you know, majority of what's going on in your vehicle is analog. You know, the high-end vehicles would have your gadgets in them, your park distance control, maybe they'd have cruise control. What's happened now is that, obviously, with the evolution of the motor vehicle, things have changed. You've got a lot of ECUs inside the vehicle, so there's a lot of these electronic computers running various programs within the car, and it's changed, obviously, what you see in the vehicle, so the interfaces are different. You'd have a digital cluster, digital screen. To do something as simple as turning on the fan, you might need a degree, right? But all of that has changed because of progress. We've gotten better at what we're doing. It's also a lot of things become cheaper. You've got this big screen in the middle of the dashboard, and from there, that central interface, you can control most of everything. So those are the changes that have come through. And vehicles have sort of the overall or what a vehicle is you've got an engine, you've got your gearbox, you've got your drive shafts, you've got a diff if it's a rear-wheel drive, your braking systems. Mm-hmm. But obviously there's complexities now that have been added to that.
0: Right. And so then if you are someone that then needs to get your car fixed, is it then a given almost that it is going to cost you just a little bit more because it's a lot more complicated? So, your gearbox is no longer just a manual gearbox. I know I have an automatic gearbox. My car, a lot of it is, kind of electrical. There are a lot of sensors on it. I haven't, at the moment, thankfully, had to repair it. But because of all of these, I guess, bells and whistles we now get in our cars, and you don't even need to go high-end for some of them, are we now seeing when you take your car in, it's going to cost you a little bit more? Or are those parts a lot cheaper because they're in so many cars now that we're mass-producing them?
7: Okay, so you've got to look at this in a twofold sort of manner. So you've got a diagnostics machine that previously what would happen is you'd buy the machine and there'd be X amount of years where the update came free and you would you would get all the latest updates for all the vehicles. So let's take your average workshop. They'd buy a machine like a launch or an Autel, and with that machine they could run and do most things and operate and do most repairs within the vehicle. Those manufacturers have now figured out that, but hang on, we can make more money if we charge a subscription because the tech is changing all the time. So you need to be up to date. You need to have the latest version of that software sometimes just to interface with that model. So just to talk to the car and find out what's wrong with the car, you need to have the latest software to do that. Then what the manufacturers have also done is previously people would go to scrapyards, buy parts, come home, fit those parts to the vehicle, and that would work. Most of the time now, what happens is that the ECUs and the brains in the vehicle are now VIN-coded, which means that, that unit can only work in one specific vehicle that has the same matching VIN number as the vehicle it's come out of. So those things now change. So therefore, parts, your parts prices sometimes will go up because now you've got to go to the main dealer and go and buy these parts. I know there are people out there that can get around this, but for the majority of people that don't have access to those systems, you're now going to go to the dealer and pay more for that sort of thing. So, yes, the industry's moved forward. On one hand, you know, the interfaces look good. Our cars are starting to come with stuff like your reverse camera as standard, parking sensors as standard. Some cars have adaptive cruise control as standard. But all of that requires tech, and you need certain equipment to interface with that vehicle.
0: And so in terms of older vehicles, so if we're now seeing new vehicles kind of having this tech, the adaptive cruise, the basically the tools meant to make the drivers the drive a lot safer. What is then happening to older vehicles? So if you're still driving an older vehicle, are you still able to find the parts for your car if there is the shift? And I mean, we see it in South Africa, the crossover, the SUV, or the small SUV has become quite popular. A lot of those vehicles come with the tech we've discussed. But what if I'm driving, because people are also keeping their cars for longer. What if I'm driving my Toyota Corolla from 15, 20 years ago, or I'm still driving a Camry or driving my Mazda? Is there an impact on older vehicles because of the shift, certainly from the consumer, towards newer vehicles with newer tech?
7: Well, what you'll find is you obviously have a group of mechanics that would still work on those vehicles, the older mechanics. Mm-hmm. So you'd start, those guys, they'd start being hard-pressed to find, right? So a lot of the time, when the vehicles become older, they stop going to the main dealer, and then these aftermarket repair guys start popping up, but they also need to move with the time. So you'd find that specific guy, there'd be a specific dealer or aftermarket dealer that would then work on the older cars, right? The newer guys might have somebody that might know how to work on these analog systems, but, you know, majority of the time, these new cars, as I said, you need to have a really jacked up diagnostics machine to talk to the vehicle to find out what's wrong. The electric vehicles, you know, these vehicles are now pushing boundaries in terms of electric motors, battery capacities, high voltage systems. So there you'd need training to work on that. You'd need to know your electronics. You need to basically become an electrician to work on the electric car. The electric motor hasn't changed much, but if all the wiring and everything else going on the vehicle, you need training then for that. You need a different system to interface with that car. So the changes will come through the market, but it's the evolution of the motor vehicle. It's just how things will be moving forward.
0: Yeah. Chris on WhatsApp says, I had an old Mazda 323. I never really had anything to fix. When I did, it was very cheap. But at the same time, Bongikosi on WhatsApp also says, Gogs, my car has a glitch on the AdBlue sensor. The AdBlue is full. It says no start in 500 kilometers. And it's so annoying because the sensor probably costs 10 billion rand. That's a message from Bongikosi. So two interesting, I guess, experiences there. Chris with his old Mazda 323 didn't have much to fix, never had anything to fix. When he did, it was cheap. Bongikosi, with, I'm assuming, perhaps a newer car, worried about what it would cost to replace that sensor.
7: Yeah, so there you've got your two parallels. The Mazda is basically very analog, very mechanical, straightforward. You don't need a degree to work on the vehicle. Whereas the Mercedes, there's a problem with the sensor. Now look at that. Because of a problem with the sensor, the car is saying, hang on, we're not going to work right now. You need to sort me out first. Once you've sorted that issue out, I'll let you drive me. Two very different systems at play there. And, I mean, what I always say to people is, before you think that the part is expensive, phone the main dealer and find out exactly what the part costs. And if you decide to go the second-hand route, wherever you're getting that part from, it should be half the cost of what a new part costs, or less. Right, yes. But electrical items, always try to buy them new, because most of the time the cars in the scrapyard might be the same age as yours and might have the similar problem. So you might buy yourself a couple of months and that problem might come back. So electrical items, right, always try to buy it new.
0: But we're also seeing now, I think we discussed this towards the end of last year, some countries are now insisting that car manufacturers bring back some of the more old school analog features. So we've seen over the last couple of years, a lot of the features on the dash be replaced by screens. Some cars have really, really big screens. They almost look like tablets almost. And so we're seeing now, I know China, EU is talking about this, that they're wanting the important functions that a driver interacts with, they want those to be knobs or buttons again and no longer the screens, because while we thought the screens were great in kind of putting everything in one place, we found that they're contributing to accidents, driver distractedness. And so it'd be interesting to see what happens when we kind of go back a little bit to kind of old school analog functionality in these cars that have already become so smart. So I don't think the smart cars stop being smart, but we might see this kind of mix between the smart digital features and going back to these analog old school features, because those simply work better than the digital ones.
7: Yes. So what the problem there is you basically have got, for example, you might be driving down the road and you'd like to turn up the aircon. You've literally got a tablet in front of you. You need to scroll through a menu while driving and try to turn up the fan. Whereas in the older vehicles, there was a button or a knob, and you could get at it quite quickly without taking much attention off the road. So those changes are going to filter through. They are starting to filter through with a couple of the manufacturers, right? But these big screens that are in front of you, it's actually cheaper to put a system like that in, because then you can put multiple interfaces through that tablet, through that screen that you've got in front of you. Then to build a dashboard with old school dials, all of that's become expensive. So I plant the screen in front of you. I program an interface to look like dials and give you all your gauges and all the information you need, and you can actually scroll through it. So, for example, some of the vehicles, if you toggle the Google Maps or your map

0: increases, decreases for July. So April and March were quite brutal for drivers. And every time I drive past a fuel station and I look at the cost of diesel, I'm so grateful I drive a petrol car. But what is it looking like for next month? What do we know?
1: Well, the thing is obviously there's a substantial decrease coming through. But remember that fuel levy, the balance of the fuel levy is also going to be added back. So what it looks like, these mid-month figures, you know, obviously we'll get the most reliable figures next week. But if you're looking at 95, you most probably see a 1.23 decrease at the pumps. Your 93, 1.27. Your diesel, 2.44 or 2.80. And then your illuminating paraffin, 4.98. These prices will include the levy reapplication.
0: Okay. So even though, for instance, for diesel, there's almost R3 as a decrease, they're not going to see a big decrease because that levy has now been added back.
1: Yes, the levy has now been added back. So now it's it's full tilt. The levy has been added back, and we might see again after July maybe some more decreases, given the fact that ships are starting to travel through the strait, that war seems to be simmering down. Confidence is returning in terms of the oil markets. So let's see what happens.
0: Yeah. Before I let you go, Warren, we have received a WhatsApp voice note. That's come through on 0727021702.
2: Good morning, Cooks. Talking of new cars and old cars, I'm driving a Toyota Vitz. It's a new one, 2024 model. It started showing me a light on my dashboard this morning, so I don't know what's going on. The light is an A, capital letter A, yeah, with the off underneath. So I don't know what does it mean. What does that mean? It's showing on my dashboard as I speak now. So I just want to find out from Taka what's the problem before I damage it further. I don't know what's going on here.
0: Okay, thank you very much for that WhatsApp voice note. Warren, what does that sound like? It feels to me like it might be the automatic brake that's off. Isn't that generally an A in cars?
1: It sounds to me like it could be the automatic start-stop. So if it's an A with off underneath, it's maybe saying that the automatic start-stop is not available. Obviously, without seeing the picture of the problem, this is my guess, but it sounds like it's the automatic. Start.
0: Yeah. So would it be advisable that maybe he takes it to Toyota if he has time, just so he knows, you know, they can figure out to diagnose that particular issue?
1: Well, there's generally a button to disable it. He might have disabled it unknowingly, or the vehicle is saying, look, I'm not ready to put the automatic start stop in place. Drive some more until I'm up to temperature, and then I'll put the automatic start-stop. If it remains there, obviously take it to the main dealer and let the main dealer assist you with the vehicle.
0: Yeah. Warren, as always, it's a great pleasure having you on the show. Thank you so much for your time.
1: Thank you for having me.
0: That's our resident motoring enthusiast, Warren Tucker. Coming up, we talk food with Dr. Anna Trepido. We found a Mediterranean restaurant in the city of Tshwane. Is it worth making the drive? We'll tell you about it in the food feature. We'll also get your very latest eyewitness news sport with Anthony Tejeda.
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0: Can't attend it all, but maybe you can pledge your 100 Rand donation to the fundraiser via Quicket. 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Do good for worthy cause.
1: Ready to go?
2: No, can't.
1: Your mother raised you. She can look after him for one day.
2: But he's just a baby.
1: He's 7.
2: Just a baby.
1: I've packed his favorite toy and blanket.
3: Okay. Just grab his Hills food.
1: Always.
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0: It's 27 minutes before 8 o'clock. 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
6: Good morning, Googs.
0: So, in our motoring conversation, we were talking about how smarter cars are becoming more expensive to fix. Do you prefer a smarter vehicle or do you like an old school vehicle with like buttons and stuff and no screens?
6: Yeah, I mean, I got a screen in my car and I'm going to be perfectly honest with you. It's never really bothered me. Although I do miss I do miss like the knobs and I miss the analog way of life, to be honest with you.
0: Do you ever feel like you're driving distracted when you are using your screen?
6: No. Also, because everything is just voice automated, so you just have to hold down a button and it can call somebody, and it's not really an issue like that.
0: I never activated my voice prompts.
6: Oh.
0: I always think it's so weird. I don't use them at all. Even on my phone, I don't use Siri.
6: Yeah, I figure they're still listening to us regardless. We might as well make use of it.
0: Who is they?
6: Them.
0: Mark Zuckerberg?
6: Listen, this is how we start conversations.
0: Elon Musk?
6: Everybody.
0: Who's listening to us? Fair. Okay, so where do we start in the sport this hour?
6: Well, we'll start with the two games that have wrapped up in the last half hour at the FIFA World Cup. Egypt, for the first time, have made it out the groups and into the knockouts following a 1-1 draw with Iran. There was late drama there as the Iranians thought that they had scored the win in stoppage time, only for it to be chalked off after VAR noted an offside. Meanwhile, Belgium finished top of their group following a 5-1 beating of New Zealand. Uruguay's disastrous tournament came to an end for a second successive World Cup at the group stages. This is after a 1-0 loss to Spain and a red card for Agustin Canobio for a late high boots tackle deep into stoppage time. Cabo Verde finishing second in the group following a 3-group draws. Overnight, it was goalless with Saudi Arabia. Senegal boosted their hopes of a knockout football with a 5-0 drubbing of 10-man Iraq. And having already qualified for the knockouts, Norway made 10 changes to their starting lineup, including benching Erling Haaland in a 4-1 defeat to France. Ousmane Dembele scoring a 32-minute hat-trick there. Norwegian manager Ståle Solbakken has spoken on the forward's impressive performance.
7: Today he had the day where he hit the ball very clean and it was a struggle for us, and two of the three finishing was world class. I think the third one we should have avoided, so when you score a hat trick so fast in a World Cup, obviously it's a big thing.
6: In F1, after a disappointing DNF last time out, Mercedes driver Kimi Antonelli was back to the top of the timing charts in Austria as he topped FP1 and 2. FP3 is set for 12:30, while in MotoGP Championship leader Marco Bezzecchi was quickest during the Dutch GP practice. Another disappointing opening day for Brad Binder, who had to settle for 21st. Second free practice is set for 10:10 this morning. In golf, Joachim Niemann has carved out a 2-shot lead midway through the Italian Open on 15 under par. Daniel van Tondert and Tristan Lawrence are the highest placed South Africans. They 9 back, while on the PGA Tour, Scotty Scheffler has rocketed to the top of the leaderboard of the Travelers Championship, heading into the weekend on 16 under par. Anthony Teixeira, Eyewitness News Sport.
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0: when the people of Joburg unite for 702 Josie My Josie Walk the Talk on Sunday the 26th of July. 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
0: It is 22 minutes before 8 o'clock. Welcome back to 702 Weekend Breakfast with me, Gugs Mhlongo. It's a Saturday, which means we talk food. And this week, Dr. Anna Trepido and I were in the capital city. We were in the city of Tshwane, and we were trying out some Mediterranean. We tried out a restaurant called Persepa. And so joining us on the line so we can talk about our adventures this week, we're joined by a resident chef and food anthropologist, Dr. Anna Trepido. Dr. Trepido, good morning.
10: Hey, Miss Googs. Happy Saturday.
0: Happy Saturday, Dr. Trepido. So yesterday we were in the city of Tshwane. We haven't been in Tshwane in a while. I think the last time we went was for the Maker's Market last year. So we could try out the Hungry Mute and their interesting brownies. So it was nice to go back to the capital, and we visited a restaurant called Prosopa. Am I saying it correctly?
10: I believe so, yes. Pretoria, I'm astonished that we haven't been back in a year, because Pretoria consistently punches above its weight in terms of good restaurants. So we really ought to do that more often. What is wrong with us?
0: Yes.
10: Bad.
0: I know.
10: Bad.
0: And actually, it's funny. One of the first places we visited in Tshwane, which we really enjoyed, was a Cypriot restaurant. So not Greek, but Cypriot. And that was really, really great. It was near a church. And so it was nice to go back to the capital for more Mediterranean food.
10: Yes, I mean, that's a lovely restaurant. Inside the Greek Orthodox church complex next to Pretoria University, there is a fantastic Greek Cypriot restaurant. And yeah, in all sorts of ways, Cypriots are just lovely and fantastic cooks. And that was a damn fine restaurant. Prosopa is a much grander thing that if that restaurant in the church is a kind of little community place where like old men play dominoes and smoke kind of startlingly strong cigarettes, Prosopa is a kind of modern, glamorous, modern Mediterranean kind of polished version of those same flavors. So, you know, it's all soft lighting and crisp white tablecloths and elegant glassware and the like. You know, it's not Mamma Mia Greek, it's posh Greek.
0: Right. And so I thought it was quite interesting that above the door, the front door, well, there are two doors. So there's one that takes you to kind of the deck, the outside area, and then the one into the main restaurant, there's a pomegranate hanging above the front door. And we asked what that was about. So why the pomegranate above the door?
10: Well, apparently it's, you know, pomegranates are full of seeds. So, you know, they are obviously about fertility and abundance, and, you know, they have connotations of prosperity. And we asked the magnificent sommelier Moses Magwaza what's with the pomegranate, and he said, you know, it's a kind of good luck thing, and that they always have a pomegranate there, and you know, when the pomegranate is no longer kind of socially acceptable, they put a new pomegranate there.
0: And so the menu, quite a big focus on Greek food, but there were also little, I guess, touches of South Africa and its interesting cuisine.
10: Well, look, Pretoria, the rule of thumb is that portions are always double the size that they are in Joburg and about a third less in terms of cost. So hearty portions at reasonable prices is the kind of Pretoria theme. And, you know, it's pretty much true of Prosopa as well, that the menu is broadly Mediterranean. There's a strong Greek kind of center, but there's quite a lot of, you know, it definitely emphasizes the meatier end of Greek. You know, that for instance, kleftiko, that slow braised lamb, is a big kind of center of the menu. And obviously then there's things like moussaka and baklava, and but also, you know, there's pastas and risottos, and yeah, so there's a sort of Pretoria meaty combined with general Mediterraneanness, and then I think that the kind of strength of the menu is around Hellenic flavors. We had a very nice mezze platter. We decided what we were going to do is essentially have starters and puddings, because, like, we're like the pudding police, and we like to check out all the puddings in the province. And so we had this very nice sort of share, you know, across the table mezze platter with pita triangles and fried aubergine and, oh, lovely dolmade stuffed vine leaves and spanakopita with, which are like little phyllo kind of tartlety things. Almost, you know, it makes you realize yet again that, you know, that the Eastern Mediterranean is so Arab, you know, that Byzantine thing, you know. And what else did we have? We had a very nice olive tapenade that by the end we were just eating with teaspoons. We weren't even bothering with the pita bread. And so, yeah, I mean, that was nice. It's always nice to do kind of share things. And then we moved on to puddings. And we had a baklava and an affogato, which is, an ice cream and espresso kind of dessert. I thought the desserts were the least good part of the menu, that I thought that the baklava, you know, that if you're not in a diabetic coma by the time you finish your baklava, they haven't done it right, you know, that it was a bit dry. I wanted more syrup.
0: It wasn't memorable. I wasn't thinking,
10: it was
0: fine.
10: I want
0: to eat this again.
10: Yeah, we weren't fighting each other for it in the way that we were fighting each other for the olive tapenade, for instance. But it was perfectly pleasant, and the espresso had a lovely crema, and, you know, it was a jolly nice meal. That one of the things that's so nice about Prosopa is that it's in the poshest part of posh Pretoria. So essentially everybody else is like either a diplomat or a very senior government person, and you watch this parade of, it's not so much the diplomats or the government people, almost all of whom are men, but they have some very elegant ladies that accompany them. So if you like handbags and designer shoes, it's like a parade of the best shoes and handbags that, like, essentially other people's money can buy. And that's, in a way, why Pretoria restaurants are still stronger, I think, than Joburg restaurants, is that it's people with expense accounts. It's people who have other people's money to go out to lunch with. That diplomats still order three courses and cognac and those kinds of things. So So the handbags and the designer shoe parade was very entertaining, and the food is lovely. And more than anything, what makes Prosopa really remarkable is Moses Magwaza, the wine sommelier, who is, I mean, the wine list is Diners Club Diamond Award winning. It's a magnificent wine list. It's got lots of by the glass things, local, international. There are notes on the menu, but the real star is Moses Magwaza himself, in that if you want to learn about wine in a way that feels unfussy and really helpful, you think, oh, okay, that's what I never really got about how you should drink brandy or whatever. Moses is just, he's a wonderful, wonderful teacher without ever making you feel stupid. So it's an education as well as a delicious dinner.
0: Yeah. And some of the wines we tasted were just beautiful. And it's just such a joy to talk to. So if someone's looking to find Prosopa, where can we find it in Pretoria?
10: Okay, so they are 103 Club Avenue in the Waterkloof Heights Centre, which is like a little old-fashioned arcade. You can also go to @Prosopa Restaurant if you want to have a look at what they're doing, or just book right away on Pretoria 460-1663. And it's a jolly nice place to sort of sit and people watch and, you know, push dolmades and lovely olive-y things at each other.
0: Yeah. Dr. Trepido, always a great pleasure chatting to you. Thank you for your time this morning.
10: Thank you, thank you.
0: That's our resident chef and food anthropologist, Dr. Anna Trepido. Coming up, we hang out with a small business in our small business check-in. This morning, we're speaking to the founder of Tyler Custom Bikes. Cohen Singh joins us next.
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0: It's 9 minutes before 8 o'clock. Welcome back to 702 Weekend Breakfast with me, Gugs Mhlungu. Coming up at the top of the hour, we'll get your very latest eyewitness news. But before then, joined in studio by a small business, the founder of Tyler Custom Bikes, Cohen Singh, joins us at our special outside broadcast studio at Constitutional Hill. Cohen, a very good morning to you. Welcome to Weekend Breakfast.
14: Good morning, Gugs.
0: And how are you?
14: I'm good, and yourself?
0: Good, thank you. Thank you so much for joining us. So tell us about Tyler Custom Bikes. What do you do?
14: So Tyler Custom Bikes, we make custom bikes. We build custom bikes for different customers.
0: Yeah.
14: That doesn't want a normal bike, you know.
0: Right.
14: So like a showpiece or something that they can enjoy on a Sunday.
0: Right.
14: Just enjoy riding, getting all the attention.
0: Yeah.
14: Like a low rider.
0: Yes.
14: Yes, that is the attention you get. You know, all eyes are on you.
0: So there's a beautiful red bicycle that's outside that you've brought here. Do you do motorcycles, bicycles, both?
14: No, we don't do motorcycles at the moment, but okay. We do like pipe go-karts.
0: Okay.
14: Yes, yes.
0: Right. Okay. Why this business? Where did you get the idea to do custom bikes?
14: My son, like about 4 years ago, he wanted me to build him a bicycle with two frames.
0: Okay.
14: But then I'm like, no, man, I'm a welder, so I can make you something different. And
0: right.
14: I made him a bike. It was like a chopper. And then once we started riding around the community, I saw the reaction from the kids. It's like something never seen before.
0: Yeah.
14: And then they were running behind us. And then I just thought, this is something that we can introduce into the market and just see how it goes.
0: Yeah.
14: And then, yeah.
0: And so is each of the bikes you make, so if someone comes to you, if I come to you and say, and I want a bike, is each of the things you make unique? So I'm not going to see my particular bike, you know, somewhere else,
14: yeah,
0: because
14: yeah.
0: You make it custom and specific to what I'm looking for.
14: So we have two bikes that we do mass produce, which is a 20-inch lowrider.
0: Okay.
14: That one you get in stores. We just got into game stores.
0: Nice.
14: So they testing our product in game stores. Mm-hmm. We on Macro Online, and then we have a website also. So those that is the bike that we mass produce.
0: Right.
14: And then we have the red one that you saw now. We just launched that a month ago.
0: Okay.
14: Which we also mass produce.
0: Mm-hmm.
14: And then we get customers that come and want, like you saying, a specific bike. They see a picture maybe. They ask me, Cohen, can you make something like this? And then we go forward with it.
0: Yeah.
14: And we make it like that for
0: yeah.
14: them.
0: Yeah. So you mentioned that, and that's really great news that, you know, now you're in various retailers, like very big retailers. Talk to us about some of the challenges of, you know, running, starting a small business, particularly one that's so, I guess, niche, right? It's
14: yeah.
0: it's targeting a particular group. Talk to us about some of the challenges you've had, but also the successes, like, you know, where you are being stocked now.
14: Yeah, what the challenges, like, for most small businesses is finances.
0: Mm.
14: You know, to get maybe a loan from a bank, you need a history, and we're starting something niche, like you're saying, not everybody wants it. So it's a process, and if you don't understand that, it can affect you mentally.
0: Mm.
14: Like for me personally, you keep questioning, as a business, you keep questioning yourself. I left my job to try and do this.
0: Yeah.
14: Now, was it the right decision?
0: Yeah.
14: You know, luckily I have my wife, I got family members that I can call when I'm feeling down, when there's no sales. Then I'll call them and they're like, okay, you know, just, we'll shed a tear, but we get back on because life goes on.
0: Right.
14: So it's a constantly questioning yourself. Lucky also I have my family members and I have a mentor, which I phone like once a week. And he will help me through the process, you know, guide, let's do this. And that for me is very, very important, because to be a business owner, it is not for everybody.
0: Yeah.
14: Mentally, you got to be strong.
0: Yeah.
14: Because this thing, it will test your faith also in God.
0: Mm.
14: Because I believe in God. And what God has done for me to get me, like you're saying, where I am now, getting into game stores, trying different markets, it's not easy. It's a process.
0: Yeah.
14: And most people don't understand. It's a process that doesn't happen overnight.
0: Right.
14: It doesn't happen overnight.
0: Yeah.
14: So for me, I'm thankful for God for where I am now, and my wife.
0: Yeah.
14: For sticking by me, you know, and my son, obviously. The business is named after him, Tyler.
0: Right, because I was going to ask, who is Tyler?
14: Yeah,
0: so it's
14: my
0: your son.
14: Yeah, so that's why I said, after I got it, after I made the bike and I saw the reaction, I just thought, okay, he's the one that said I must do it. And that's how we went forward.
0: What is the thing people who've worked with you, who've bought one of your custom bikes, what is the thing that they all say is, I guess, the best part of dealing with you? Is it your service? Is it that, you know, you deliver on time? Is it that the quality of the product is great? What do you think is the thing that sets you apart?
14: It sets me, my quality of my work. The quality is very important, because our bikes are so, we're using parts, how can I explain? It's just like the quality of our work is different to anybody. Because we're not mass producing, we are building each individual bike
0: right.
14: by hand,
0: right?
14: You see, so the quality is next level.
0: How long does it take on average to, I imagine, obviously, you know, depending on the detail and the material, you know, different bikes will have different, but if I come in and I go, okay, cool, I saw this online or this is what I'm looking for, how long can I reasonably expect to wait?
14: 5 working days.
0: Oh, wow.
14: Yeah.
0: That's super quick.
14: So if there's chrome involved in it, we'll make it to 10 days because you have to send it off for chroming.
0: Okay.
14: Yeah, but normally 5 working days.
0: Okay.
14: Yeah.
0: Wow. So I could come in and see you on Monday and by the following...
14: You got your bike.
0: I have a bike.
14: Yes.
0: And so where do you currently work from? I know you are distributing in some game stores, but where is your workshop based?
14: At my house. So we have a nice size garage. Double garage, we're working from house. There's no sense now to paying, going outside and paying rent when we're not at the level we should be at.
0: Right.
14: So we, like I'm saying, gandani, we take our time, we're working slowly towards building a bigger factory.
0: Yeah. And if someone wants to see some of the work you've done before, are you guys active on social media? Do you have a website?
14: Yes, we Tyler Custom Bikes on TikTok.
0: Mm-hmm.
14: We got the website
0: www.tylercustombikes.co.za.
14: Our WhatsApp number. It's 066-270-1235, Tyler Custom Bikes.
0: And you said the website is tylercustombikes.co.za?
14: Yes, yes.
0: And then that website number 066-270-1235. And you said you're currently working from your home.
14: Yes.
0: Where are you based in 702 land?
14: South of Joburg, Annandale.
0: Okay. Yeah?
14: Yes.
0: Okay. Yeah. And so when can people, I imagine you'd need to set up the time with you, but when can people come in? You know, are you open during the week? Are you open on weekends? When do you take consultations for bikes?
14: Monday to Friday on the WhatsApp, we can WhatsApp anytime. Not the issue.
0: Great.
14: Yes.
0: Cohen, thank you so much for joining us this morning. It's been a great pleasure having you on the show. I haven't seen that red bike. I saw it kind of driving past our OB van studio. Yeah. So I want to pop out during the news just to see it. But thank you very, very much for joining us this morning.
14: Thank you so much, Google. Thanks for the opportunity. I really appreciate it.
0: Yeah, thank you very much for joining us. That is the founder of Tyler Custom Bikes, Cohen Singh. If you're looking for them, you can find them at tylercustombikes.co.za or get in touch with them on 066-270-1235. We're about to be halfway through the show, which means it's going to be time for us to get into our special programming for this morning. Special broadcast. We are coming to you live from the Constitutional Hill. It's part of the it's part of the 702 Walk the Talk route for this year, and so we'll give you a little bit of information about this very important point in the 702 Walk the Talk. And if you have any questions as well, you can send those through to us on 072-702-1702. Before that, though, we will be talking parenting. We'll be joined by Nikki Bush, our resident human potential and parenting expert, and we'll talk about how you can better support your children and help them to feel seen. So we'll talk to Nikki about that, and then we'll get into what's happening in the arts or what's happening at or happening in 702 land. We'll speak about a theatre production called The Taxi Wars Umzila, the musical. We'll be joined by Yanda Martin, a Naledi winning actor, theatre practitioner and the producer of The Taxi Wars. They'll join us for what's happening in 702 land. And if there's something happening in your part of 702 land, tell us about it. Right now, though, it is 8 o'clock. Time for your latest Eyewitness News.
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15: The Zulu King warns against bloodshed and looting ahead of June 30th protests, and Burkina Faso cuts ties with its colonial ruler. Good morning, I'm Aurélie Kalinga. Zulu King Misuzulu Kazwelithini has appealed for the June 30 protests not to result in bloodshed. Zulu leadership held a briefing in Durban yesterday at the behest of the king. They say while protesting is a constitutional right, it must be within the law. Nhlanhla Mabaso reports.
16: With only 2 days left before the nationwide shutdown against undocumented foreign nationals, Zulu King Misuzulu has urged his subjects to maintain law and order. He ordered the leaders of regiments to ensure that his message is well received, Prince Vanana Zulu explains.
17: The giraffe has spoken. He says people must not be beaten because he doesn't want to see bloodshed in his land just because people are foreigners. The king says so.
18: Ithaca.
16: He added that the monarch is, however, not mincing his words when it comes to the issue of undocumented foreigners, saying they must leave.
17: The king says foreign nationals who entered the country illegally know themselves and they must leave because there is no one without a home.
16: KZN is expected to be an epicenter of the shutdown with a number of law enforcement officers already deployed. Nhlanhla Mabaso, Eyewitness News at Durban.
15: Evidence leaders at the Matlanga Commission say they're still awaiting alleged police informant Tumelo Nkuu's supplementary statement. Yesterday's Nkuu's testimony was postponed after he told the commission he wanted to submit additional evidence. He says he tipped off Gauteng police about a truck transporting cocaine from Durban to Johannesburg in 2021. However, the commission also heard allegations that Nkuu may have been involved in drug trafficking and had a vested interest in the seized cocaine. Alpha Ramushwana has more.
19: After a difficult appearance on Thursday, alleged drug trafficker Tumelo Nkuu returned to the Matlanga Commission yesterday, saying he wants to submit further evidence in support of his testimony. He had difficulties answering questions about the 60,000 rand found in his car during a 2021 drug bust and could not provide a clear explanation for what the money was intended for. He initially claimed the money was meant to cover his travel costs and later claimed it was merely petty cash.
20: Is the petty cash the 60,000 rand or is the petty cash something else?
21: The 60,000 rand.
20: Petty cash, 60,000 rand. For an individual.
21: No, not for an individual.
20: I say individual as in Mr. Nkuu. Mr. Nkuu, who is an individual, he calls 60,000 rand petty cash.
21: No, Chair. It was petty cash for the company. It was not my money.
19: While Nkuu claims to be a police source, the commission appears to have evidence that he may be involved in the drug trafficking business. He's set to continue testifying on Monday with new evidence in a supplementary statement. Alpha Ramshwana, Eyewitness News, Pretoria.
15: The city of Cape Town is disputing findings by the Auditor General that led to it losing its clean audit status. The local government report for the previous financial year shows the metro has slipped to an unqualified audit with findings. Auditor General Tsakani Maluleke attributed the downgrade to weaknesses in supply chain management and procurement processes. However, the city insists the issues raised are non-financial and relate to how companies are registered and assessed during tender evaluation processes. City spokesperson Lutando Chalibongo.
22: The cities of the view that these processes are fully compliant with the municipal supply chain management regulations.
15: The Bellville Magistrates Court has heard murder accused Aletta Rose is still awaiting psychiatric observation at the district surgeon. 63-year-old Rose is accused of decapitating her 80-year-old sister, Constance Schultz, in March. The court ordered the evaluation after she initially refused. Cameron Clark was in court.
23: 63-year-old Aletta Rose appeared in court alone with no family or supporters present. She remains without legal representation after dismissing two court-appointed lawyers. Before proceedings started, she entered the court swearing, challenging the magistrates and using racial slurs. Her appearance yesterday followed a failed video link appearance on Thursday when no arrangements were made to escort her to the live stream facility. Yesterday, the state confirmed she is sixth on the waiting list for psychiatric evaluation. As she was escorted out, Rose asked the members of the media to pass her regards to her deceased sister, Connie. Camry Clark, Eyewitness News.
15: And Burkina Faso's ruling junta has severed diplomatic ties with former colonial ruler France, accusing the country of persistently acting against its interests. The military regime led by Ibrahim Traoré is pursuing a policy repressive towards critical voices and hostile to Westerners, particularly France. France says Burkina Faso's decision is hostile and baseless, and that it's reviewing necessary reciprocal measures. Anti-French sentiment runs high in some former African colonies as the continent becomes a renewed diplomatic battleground with Russian and Chinese influence growing. Gauteng's partly cloudy, Johannesburg a low of 6, peaking at 18, Pretoria 8 and 19, Vereeniging 4 and 17. Cape Town's foggy this morning, becoming cloudy with a gentle north-northwesterly breeze, a low of 14 and a high of 18 degrees. The top story in EWN this hour, Zulu King Misuzulu Zwelithini has appealed for the 30 June protest not to result in bloodshed.
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0: It's 7 minutes after 8 o'clock. A very good morning to you. Welcome to the third hour of 702 Weekend Breakfast with me, Gorgs Mhlongo. As always, you and I are together and we hang out every Saturday and Sunday between 6 and 10 a.m. And this morning is a very special day. We are broadcasting live from Constitutional Hill. We are not too far from the Constitutional Court and also the Telkom Tower. We are right in the heart of the Joburg CBD. I mentioned earlier that I actually went to preschool around the corner from here. My preschool is called Hillbrow Recreation Center. It's not too far from the Hillbrow Police Station. So it's really nice to be back in this part of the city because these were my streets. I grew up here. And I'm very excited for you to join us on the 26th of July when we walk these streets in the 702 Josie My Josie Walk the Talk. As always, on the weekend, I'm a little bit nosy. I like to know what you're doing. I like to know where you are, why you're there, how long you're going to be there, and also what's happening in your part of 702 land. So send us a WhatsApp voice note telling us where you are in 702 land and if there's anything we should know about that's happening today. Maybe you are having a sports day, you're having a festival, a market day, a church market of sorts, maybe there's a choir performance, something that's really cool that you think the rest of us should know about. Send us your voice notes on 0727021702. Send us your SMSs on 31702. If you've just joined us and you're wondering what you've missed, we have had a fabulous first 2 hours of the show, and not to worry, we will have all of our conversations up for you on primemeterplus.com. In our fitness conversation, we're speaking about how to train for a Hyrox if you, like me, are having very worrying thoughts about doing Hyrox Joburg in November. We spoke to Devin Miller. He's co-owner of Gold's Gym Sandton. He's also a fitness coach, and I believe he's also done a few Hyroxes himself. In our health conversation, we were speaking about Drug Awareness Week, which is where we are at the moment according to our health calendar. We were joined by a resident GP and the CEO of Proactive Health Solutions, Dr. Fundi Lenyati, joined us for that conversation. In motoring, we asked the question, are cars being smarter, more expensive to fix? We have all kinds of gizmos and gadgets and tools to help us drive more safely, but is it making cars more expensive? We spoke to Warren Tucker, our resident motoring enthusiast, about that. Dr. Trubido and I, after many, many months of not going to the capital city, we're in Pretoria this week. We went to a Mediterranean restaurant called Prosopa, and we told you all about it in our food feature. We then ended the first half of the show by speaking to a small business. Cohen Singh is the founder of Tyler Custom Bikes, who make really cool bicycles. In fact, they brought us one of them to have a look at. So we spoke to them about their business and how you can find them. If you missed those conversations or you just want to listen to them again, we'll have them up for you on primemediaplus.com. You can also find them on the Prime Media Plus app. Coming up in the next 2 hours of Weekend Breakfast, we start with parenting. And we talk about how you can make sure your kids feel supported. We'll speak to our resident parenting and human potential expert, Nikki Bush. We'll then talk about some theatre, a theatre production called Taxi Wars Umzila. The musical is coming to the Joburg Theatre. So we'll speak to Ayanda Martin, who is an award-winning actor and theatre practitioner. Then we begin our special focus on 702 Josie My Josie Walk the Talk at Conhill. We'll speak to Mbali Baduza, who's CEO of We the People of South Africa, who'll speak to us about the importance of the site that we are at this morning. And then we will also then speak to Troyville Hotel. There's been a revival of the Troyville Hotel, and we will be right near the Troyville Hotel when we start and end Walk the Talk, because we'll be at Ellis Park. So Raul De Lima, who's co-owner and MD of the Troyville Hotel, will join us to talk about why it's been so important to revitalize that part of the city. Then we'll speak to Josie My Josie ahead of us getting ready for the 2026 Josie My Josie Walk the Talk. We'll talk about rediscovering the inner city with us on the 26th of July.
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0: It's 13 minutes after 8 o'clock. Welcome back to 702 Weekend Breakfast with me, Gugs Mklumum. Time for us to talk parenting. And this morning, we're looking at the ways in which you can help your children feel supported, because your children look to you for validation, for understanding. How much love and support they get from you often determines, you know, their attachment style, which impacts all of their relationships later on in life. So, you know, offering kids support and love and affection when they're young is crucially important. But sometimes parents don't know, aren't sure how to do it, because maybe you grew up in a home where you didn't get the kind of support that you would have liked as well. So this morning, we're joined as always by our resident human potential and parenting expert, Nikki Bush. We take your calls on 011-883-0702. Send us your WhatsApps on 072-702-1702. Nikki, as always, a great pleasure having you on the show. Good morning.
9: Thank you, Googs. Lovely to be here.
0: Good to have you. So this morning we're talking about how parents can help their children feel supported. Why is it so important for parents to ensure that that their children do know that they are loved and supported? Why is that so crucial, particularly for younger children? But I guess it's important for all of us throughout our lives.
9: Absolutely. For everybody, we need to know that whatever we're going through, whether we are being successful or whether life is throwing us a curveball or a challenge right now, that we are loved for who we are, not just what we do. And part of that is to help our children discover what they need when they come across a bump in the road.
0: Hmm. And so it's kind of, you know, I think of adult relationships where something happens, you get passed up for a job, or you suddenly have a big bill that you need to, you know, kind of deal with. Something big has happened and you need support. And it's funny that some people say they don't want advice when they're in that state, when you just heard something distressing. Other people do like advice. And so with your children, if your child comes home to you and says, my friend was mean to me, or I failed a test, or I didn't make the team, what is the kind of right touch parents should be going for when supporting their children?
9: Yeah, so I've got an interesting framework today to share with our listeners that I think can be helpful for both children and adults when you are facing some kind of challenge. And this is the framework where you say, do you want to be helped? Do you want to be heard? Or do you want to be hugged? And it's a method that's used by many therapists, teachers, and counselors. And I think it can help you to determine and help your child to discover what they need most when they face a challenge. So let's deconstruct this a little bit, because I think what it speaks to is that parents need to be a bridge, not a fixer. So often, as a parent, you've got a helicopter view. You've lived many years of life that your children haven't yet lived. And so you've got perspective they don't have. And the minute your child comes to you with an issue, you've got five different ways they can fix this problem. But actually, our role is to lead our child to discover the five different ways they can fix the problem, which means that we as parents need to become more of a facilitator and a coach, not a fixer. We need to empower rather than rescuing our children. So let's deconstruct the three H's. The first one is, do they want to be helped? And that would mean helping them to deconstruct the problem. So what's happened, and then to identify potential solutions. So this is the fix-it mentality, but you want to stimulate it in your child. So you would ask some questions, you know, what's happened, how's it making you feel, what do you think you can do to fix the problem or to make it better? What can you do? And by saying that, you're passing on the baton of responsibility to them. You're not saying, what can I do to help you fix it? Mm-hmm. You're saying, what can you do? Once they've come up with what they are going to do, then you can offer support and say, is there something I can do to help you do that? So you're not leaving them alone in the wilderness. You're not abandoning ship. You are coming alongside them as opposed to standing in front of them and solving the problem between them and the world. So that is the first H. That's if your child wants to be helped.
0: Mm-hmm. And this reminds me, it's a conversation we've had before where you've said parents want to raise their kids to be able to live independently away from them. So you want to give your kids skills that once they leave your home, they are capable individuals, capable, responsible individuals. And this question, when you say, do you want to be helped? And you kind of encourage their own problem solving. It feels like one of those things that, you know, as you grow older, when you get older, you will constantly need to come up with solutions for different things, big and small. And so if you start your children young, it feels like a really, really valuable life skill to have.
9: Exactly. So you need to teach your children to take a breath, to pause, to step back, to get perspective, and to minimize the threat of the challenge or the problem at hand so that they can kind of engage their logic to problem solve. And it is a life skill. Absolutely, it's a life skill because they're going to be faced with all the things that adults are faced with one day, from, you know, the electricity being cut off to having a breakdown on the side of the road to a relationship issue. And if they immediately go into panic, that's not going to be a helpful life skill. So we've dealt with the first H, which is when your child is open to accepting help from you to regain perspective and find their own solution to the problem. The second H is to be heard. Now, this is an interesting one because if you're in a relationship as an adult, particularly if you're in a heterosexual relationship, there's a man and a woman. Of course, what happens with women often is that the minute we open our mouths and we discuss a challenge we're facing, a man wants to solve it. Now, what women want is not necessarily for men to come in and give us a quick fix, but we want to be heard. We want to chew the cud. We want to ruminate. We want to talk about it. And actually, what we want is for the other person to listen and allow us to vent and not necessarily to come in and save the day. And I always say for myself, I need to hear my own voice. I need to hear my voice speaking out loud how it feels to be me right now. And then coming up with my own five ways to fix the problem. And women will often do this where we will speak to three or four or five different people, have the same conversation. We just want other people to hear us. and we want to hear our own voice. And as we speak, we are coming up with the solutions, or we are cementing our approach to what is facing us right now. And so one of the big things when I when I have somebody in my coaching chair, is that they really want to be heard, because people are not hearing them. People are not giving them the time of day. We want to be seen. We want to be heard. Do you see me? Do you hear me? Am I important to you? Mm. Having somebody give us the gift of time to talk through what is going on in our heart, in our mind, what's on our hearts right now, what's challenging us, that is such a gift. And we need to teach our children what it feels like to give them that gift of listening, so that they can in turn give the gift of listening to other people. It is a very valuable relationship skill that will stand them in good stead for the rest of their lives. And this means sitting back, listening, and then once somebody has vented, once your child has spoken it through, then you can say, are you wanting any help with this? Would you like my perspective? But get permission first before you bulldoze your way in and fix it for them.
0: Right.
9: So that's and your again, with hearing, second age.
0: Hearing someone is also a skill. That is you develop that skill, you learn that muscle, how to listen, and also make sure that you are, you know, listening to what someone is saying, not listening so you can respond, which is tough.
9: Listening.
0: Where, you know, I really want to respond, but actually right now I need to be listening attentively, listening empathetically. That also is a very valuable skill you will use everywhere, in a team, at work, in your relationships, your friendships. I cannot think of a single area in life where you don't need the skill of listening and listening attentively.
9: Yeah, in fact, I had a top corporate COO read my book, Future Proof Yourself, recently. And she phoned me 4 days later. She'd read the entire book. And what jumped out for her most was the chapter on listening. And it has changed the way she approaches everything, from one-on-ones with her direct reports. And then she said she took her team out for dinner with partners. And she said for the first time, she actually just sat back, she observed, and she listened. And she said it was the most profound moment, because she'd been listening always to respond versus listening to, just listen. Pay attention to your people. It's so important that we give people the gift of attention, because as you and I have spoken about many times, the attention game is the biggest game in town. Right, so let's get on to the final H. The final H is that people want to be, sometimes, not everyone, they want physical touch, they want to be hugged. And they want to be held. So when I say hugged, it's deeper than just a cursory hug. Somebody actually wants to be physically held safely by another person. So providing a comforting physical touch, it's a very powerful love language for many people. And they just want to feel your presence with them. Be in the space with them. And be present. Being present is a real challenge for people today, because we live in such a distracted world where there's so much multitasking that sometimes we miss the cue. We don't look into people's eyes. We walk out the door and we give a cursory love you, but what does it mean? Versus if you were to stand in front of someone, look them in the eyes, tell them that you love them, drop a kiss on your daughter or your son's head, look them in the eyes, say, I love you, and you know, mean it, as opposed to it's just part of your repertoire. And then that hug, you know, we talk about the fact that when you hug somebody and hold somebody for more than, I think it's more than 30 to 40 seconds, there's an exchange of oxytocin. And oxytocin is the bonding hormone. And you don't get it if you have a 10-second hug. But you do get it when you hold somebody for a longer period of time. And if you think about a mother and a child, you know, you rock children in your arms when they're little. You hold them for lengthy periods of time when they're babies. And even when they're toddlers, and if they trip and fall and they hurt themselves, what's the first thing you do? Number one, if they've got a wound, they've bumped themselves, they've bruised themselves,

0: they might be crying. So what you do is you pick them up and you hold them in your arms until they calm down. So mm-hmm. you can see why hugging somebody intentionally to soothe them would work. So we've got our three H's that we can help people by helping to deconstruct the problem and identify the potential solutions. We can be there to hear somebody. They want to be heard. Listen intently. Or we can hold them. We can hug them. So you can immediately ask somebody who you love, who comes to you with a problem, do you want to be helped? Do you want to be heard? Or do you want to be hugged? And the interesting yeah. thing is that one might lead to another. Maybe you start with the hug. And maybe the hug turns into a conversation because now they feel safe enough to offload. And then maybe having offloaded and vented, now we can be reasonable because we've got a bit more perspective and we've diffused the emotion. Now they might want to have a proper conversation about deconstructing the problem and identifying potential solutions. So I think they're all linked. But what we're saying is, which is the door opener? Which mm-hmm. is the bridge to help you to start resolving this problem? Which is the key that fits the lock best? And for different people, their starting point is going to be in a different place. For every child, it's going to be different. If you've got a physical touch child in the love languages, parlance, they're probably yeah. going to want to be hugged first before they speak. If you've got a words of affirmation child, they're probably going to want to talk before solving the problem. And I think this is helping your children to get to know themselves, how they react when they're facing a challenge, and what support they need in the face of a bump in the road. And there is nothing better than an empowered person who knows their pattern and who asks for the help that is meaningful for them. And it's so amazing when you are the support team to be told by that person how to step in to support them. And as I said, you may step in one area and then it can lead to all the other ones as well. So yeah. let's keep in mind that everybody is different. And if you have two or three children, you might have one who wants to be helped, one who wants to be hugged, and one who wants to be heard. So know the difference between your children and know your own style when you're facing a challenge. Because all of this is going to improve the communication in all of your relationships and the level of trust that you have with the people that you are closest to.
1: Nikki, as always, a wonderful pleasure having you on the show. Thank you so much for your time this morning.
0: That's a pleasure. Have a great day.
1: You too. That's our resident human potential and parenting expert, Nikki Bush. Coming up, we have a look at what's happening in the arts. We look at a new musical called Taxi Wars, Umzila. The musical. We'll speak to Ayanda Martin about it when we come back.
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3: Good morning, Gogs.
0: So we were just talking about in our parenting feature whether you someone tells you they're going through a difficult time, whether they need to be held, they just want to be helped, or they just want you to hear them. What kind of person are you if you're going through a difficult time? Do you just want someone to listen, or do you like it when people give you solutions?
3: See, I'm going to be honest with you. I'm sort of difficult in those times. Sometimes I want to be left alone. Sometimes I just want somebody to talk to. It goes from like wanting to talk to somebody to immediately just wanting to be left alone. And then I'm stuck in the middle of a conversation that I have to explain despite the fact that I don't want to. It happens so often.
0: Okay.
3: So I've just sort of...
0: So it's like...
3: Yeah?
0: Sorry, you were saying?
3: I've just sort of learned how to... deal with it by myself and then go to somebody once the crisis is over.
0: Right. Yeah. Apparently, according to my wonderful therapist, that's not normal because I do that. I disappear and then you'll only hear from me once I've fixed it. And apparently, it shouldn't be that way. You should talk to someone.
3: Yeah, I get that.
0: Even while you haven't fixed it.
3: Yeah, I mean, the reality is sometimes defense mechanisms are there for a reason because they've protected you in the past.
0: This is true.
3: And we shouldn't just judge them. We should just be like, hey, let me be me.
0: Right. What's happening in the sport?
3: Well, Gogs, I can tell you that only four FIFA World Cup knockout teams' identities are unknown at this moment. Runners-up in Group J, either Austria or Algeria, who meet in the early hours of Sunday morning, and three more best third-placed finishers. Final group games will be kicking off at 11 p.m. this evening with Group L. England meet Panama, while Croatia and Ghana clash. Then in the early hours of the morning, Colombia and Portugal battle for top of their group, while DR Congo play Uzbekistan, and defending champs Argentina up against Jordan. Overnight, we saw Senegal beat Iraq 5-0. Cabo Verde with a goalless draw against Saudi Arabia. 1-1 between Egypt and Iran. 1-0 for European champs Spain over Uruguay, who are out of the competition. And Belgium hammered New Zealand 5-1, while France took top of the group with a beating of Norway 4-1. For that loss, Norway have now been handed a round of 32 clash against Cote d'Ivoire, with their manager Stale Solbakken speaking on the African threat.
4: I think they have a good mix in their midfield three with a playmaker, a runner, and a stabilizer. And I think they have two good wingers, a striker that can both keep the ball up and go behind, and obviously the two powerhouses they have as center forwards, center defenders are very good. So the team is very good.
3: We have three matches at the Women's T20 Cricket World Cup. It all gets started with Pakistan against the Netherlands, both winless so far in the tournament. Then the West Indies take on Ireland. Evening encounter at 7:30 is a big one. It is England up against New Zealand. English all-rounder Alice Capsey says that the English are targeting a top of the group.
5: I don't think there's much focus at the minute around kind of the other group. For us, it's about focusing on what we can control. And tomorrow we're controlling how we want to go about against New Zealand, making sure we get all the things done today, making sure we're the best prepared we can be. And I guess nothing really changes for us from a internal point of view. We want to win tomorrow and we want to come top of the group.
3: Like I said, play begins there at 7:30 this evening. While throughout the day, we have finals in the tennis world across Europe. The Eastbourne Open will see Tatiana Maria against second seed Madison Keys. Men's final has Ugo Umbert up against Zizel Bergs, while the Mallorca Championship has Alejandro Davidovich for Kina meeting Ethan Quinn for the title. And the Bad Homburg final is a blockbuster. Carolina Muchova facing off against Naomi Osaka. Anthony Teixeira, Eyewitness News Sport.
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0: 19 minutes before 9 o'clock. Welcome back to 702 Weekend Breakfast with me, Gugs Mhlungu. Still coming to you live from the Constitutional Hill Precinct. Of course, we are here because we are just 29 days away from the 702 Josie My Josie Walk the Talk. And in a short moment, we'll also speak to the CEO of We the People, Mbali Baduza, about the significance and importance of our venue this morning. But before then, we have some theatre to talk about. A new production called Taxi Wars. Saw's Umzila, the musical, is coming to the Joburg Theatre next month. And to tell us about the production, we're joined on the line by Naledi, award-winning actor, theatre practitioner and producer of Taxi Wars. Ayanda Martin joins us on the line this morning. And a very good morning to you. Welcome to Weekend Breakfast.
12: Thank you so much for
0: joining us. So, Ayanda, tell us about the story behind Taxi Wars, Umzila, the musical.
12: Oh, Umzila, the musical, actually is presented by Kavelish Art Production in partnership with Joburg Theatre. Umzila, the musical, it's a story that follows Udlamini, a retrenched man, with the hope of building a life, a provider for his family. Not knowing what ngaphakathi kwezamatekisi kunezinto eziningi as dangerous, violence and everything, and that led ukuthi umndeni wakhe ugcine uhlukumezeka ngendlela engase
0: right. Right. So I guess it's the story of an ordinary man who wants, I guess, better for his life as many people
12: just an
0: do.
12: Honest life, yes.
0: Yeah. And so for you, why was this story so important to tell? Why did you agree to be part of the making of this production?
12: The story was written by Shane Penwells Banyoni and directed by Shane Penwells Banyoni and myself. So I agreed because masibheka la ngaphandle, when we tell stories, kakhulu we tell stories about love, gender-based violence, and stuff, neglecting zona leyito releases ama Taxi Wars and stuff, because leyito releases ama Taxi Wars yizo izinto esiphila kuzo. It's our everyday lives.
0: Right.
12: Everyday lives. And manje abantu abaningi basaba ukutheklish as such issues, because you know most of the time that was a matter of taxi drivers and in about the bazaar of Padek. Now, Boba band and the bad thing of which is a story, see chair.
0: Right.
12: About the bazaar,
0: and so yeah, and so, you know, as you say that it was very, very important to tell this kind of story. We don't often see the story. Tell us how then it all came together, because I believe that this performance, certainly in the beginning, it was the culmination of a five-year artist development program that was being offered by the city for budding artists, and it actually involved a number of community groups. So tell us about that process and how, you know, it involved young people and communities to kind of build it to where it is.
12: Yeah, it was an intense training, 5 years. But with the dedication of the team and the cast, we've managed ukuthi silalele, sifunde, sibambisane, and sibe moya moya ukuze senze the production ukuthi ibe success. Sesathola usizo ke kuma mentors like so for Bomkhomazi Mashilini, abo Pascalina Phale, abo Patricia Boye, abo Sisigcibile, to name few. So we got ama mentors kakhulu abazosiza kule production ukuthi iqhubekele phambili.
0: And so Taxi Wars Umzila is coming to Joburg Theatre. Tell us about which part of Joburg Theatre and when it's going to be running at the theatre.
12: Joburg Theatre space.com. Number date out four. It's 2, 3, 4, 5 July. And abantu aba interested for amathikithi bangangena ku web ticket and check Taxi War, ticket low 120, and we also came up with an initiative with the group which abantu abafuna ukusiza sine hashtag sponsor a child to theater. They can sponsor a child at least as an ayazo ukugeta ticket, since abantwana abaningi bangakwazi uku afford. But if you can afford, you can just sponsor a child a ticket, mhlambe uthinte iKamvelita production via Facebook or inbox, then get in with full details so niggas what to
0: that. Okay. Ayanda, I must thank you so much for giving us your time this morning. All the best in preparation for the run of the show when it launches on the 2nd of July.
12: See you.
0: Thank you very much. That is Naledi award-winning actor, theatre practitioner and the producer of Taxi Wars Umzila, the musical, coming to the Joburg Theatre from the 2nd of July. Coming up, we speak to the CEO of We the People South Africa, because of course this morning we're coming to you live from Constitutional Hill. It is one of the stops on the 15-kilometre walk at the 702 Josie My Josie Walk the Talk. So we'll speak to Mbali Baduza when we come back.
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3: It's 11 minutes before 9 o'clock. Welcome back to 702 Weekend Breakfast. This very special broadcast from Constitutional Hill, which is one of our points on the 15-kilometre walk that's part of Josie My Josie, the 702 Josie My Josie Walk the Talk, that's happening in just 29 days. We are counting down the days until Walk the Talk returns to where it all began, which is the city of Joburg. And joining us this morning to talk to us about the significance of this incredible site that we are at this morning, we're joined in our studio by Chief Executive Officer of We the People South Africa, Mbali Batuza, joins us in studio. Mbali, a very good morning to you. Welcome to Weekend Breakfast.
4: Good morning to you and your listeners.
3: Thank you so much for joining us.
4: Thank you for having
3: me. So, this morning we have the immense privilege to be at Constitutional Hill,
4: yes,
3: which is so many things. The highest court in the land sits here. It is a museum. It is an archive. Talk to us about what makes Conhill so important and I guess the many, roles that the space plays.
4: So Conhill is a living museum, not just a normal museum. It's a living museum that tells the story of South Africa's journey to constitutional democracy.
3: Yeah.
4: And during its infamous time of colonialism and apartheid, it was a military fort and a prison. And the kind of prison it was notorious for being a torture chamber.
3: Right.
4: It imprisoned political activists, such as Nelson Mandela, Gandhi, Mamwini. And what it sought to do was strip them of their dignity, strip them of their humanity and their will to live. But they failed. And after the prison closed, there was a decision that this place must be transformed to something that is hopeful.
3: Right.
4: So it went from being the highest place of injustice to the highest place of justice, with the Constitutional Court being here.
3: Yeah.
4: It also is considered a human rights precinct because the Commission for Gender Equality is located here, Legal Resources Center is located here, Pro Bono is located here, and of course, We the People South Africa is located here.
3: Yeah, so it's a, like you say, so it's not just a museum, it is a living museum. And I mean, one of the stories I read, I once shot a magazine cover here, the woman's jail, was the story of how Mama Winnie, pregnant at the time, had been assaulted after a protest. And I think it was Mama Albertina Sisulu that helped her and save her baby as they were in prison because they were held here before.
4: Yeah.
3: And so much history is in this place. And I want to talk about the work that We the People does.
4: Yeah.
3: Talk to us about the organization and why it's so important to build an awareness but also respect for the Constitution.
4: So we purposely chose to call ourselves We the People South Africa because those are the first words of the Constitution in the preamble. And what we do is we educate people about the Constitution, what it says, what it means, how it was made, and its impact on society. So simply put, we teach the rules of the game.
3: Right.
4: What your rights are, how to use them, how the system works, and how you can hold people accountable.
3: Mm.
4: Young people are the majority of this country.
3: Right.
4: About two-thirds of us are under the age of 35. That means we have a responsibility to build the country, to transform it.
3: Mm.
4: One way to do that is to know the Constitution.
3: Right.
4: It is a blueprint, it is a vision of a fair and just society. So we're taking on that responsibility to ensure the public knows about it.
3: Yeah, and I imagine, you know, knowing the Constitution is also important, not only for ourselves, but we often think about our own rights, but knowing the Constitution also means how can you help deepen, expand someone else's
4: absolutely
3: rights, right? So it kind of is, it's good for us, but it's also good for other people, right?
4: Yeah.
3: So, and that's why we kind of need to know the law. And also, it's a local government election year.
4: Mm-hmm.
3: I imagine it's even more important understanding what the Constitution says in a year like this one.
4: I think you're spot on here. The Constitution isn't just about individual rights. It's about collective rights. We all have a responsibility to make society work, not only for ourselves, but for each other. And therefore, and I think this is what people are going to experience when they walk through Con Hill, is they'll feel catalyzed to do something, to be an active participant, and to vote, which is always important.
3: Yeah. And also, I guess, you know, I often think of the late Supreme Court Justice Ruth Bader Ginsburg, who was once quoted as saying, if she could rewrite the American Constitution, she'd use the South African Constitution as a, you know, kind of a reference point. And she said it is about the ways in which the South African Constitution imagines human rights as expansive. We often hear how great our Constitution is because of how, you know, it thinks about human rights. And I'd like you to talk to us about that. Like, what is it about this document that is so, not just, I think, important, but it is revered? You hear, like, legal scholars, constitutional scholars say this document South Africa crafted after this horrible time is so beautiful, almost.
4: It's my favorite answer. It's my favorite question to answer.
3: Yeah.
4: So it's because of how the Constitution was written. It was written in 2 years by 490 people that were voted in 1994, which were first elections. So we voted in 490 people to write this constitution in 2 years. The decision by the writers was, we're not going to do this above or behind the backs of our people. We're actually going to go to the streets and consult on what this constitution should say. It is the largest public participation campaign to date. I mean, when you look at certain rights in the Constitution, like Section 9, which is the Equality Clause, it talks about you can't discriminate on the basis of race, color. You'd be like, why is race and color there? Because color speaks to colorism. That's a lived experience that the people of this country know, and they wanted it in the Constitution as a means not to be discriminated against. So why it's revered as the best constitution in the world, because it was written by everyday people. And we drew on best practices around the world when we were writing our constitution.
3: And so when we think of Con Hill as this living museum, a place that we shouldn't, I imagine, only visit, you know, once a year. Like, I haven't been back since that shoot. And I actually feel terrible because I think there's so much to do here and learn and see, you know. We know it's also become a space for, like, celebration. There are often festivals, music events that are hosted here as well. Why is it important for people to come to Con Hill and not just once every 10 years or when you have to come for work?
4: Well, we welcome you anytime. So please do come visit Con Hill. But why is it important? Perhaps because you always have an immersive experience. You can walk up the Great African Stairs, which is located between number 4, which was the male's prison, and the Constitutional Court. You walk up the African Stairs and you're confronted with this flame of democracy, which is, the story behind it is powerful. If you come for a tour, I can tell you about the story. You continue to walk up Con Hill towards the old fort, and there are ramparts there that you can stand on and have a 360 view of Johannesburg. So what it does is you are, you locate yourself both in the present, past and future all together. It's quite special, and you'll hardly find that experience anywhere else in South Africa or the world.
3: And I imagine that it's great for grown-ups, but also great to bring the kids along too as well.
4: It's very children friendly. In fact, as We the People, we bring 50 learners to Constitution Hill every week on a Saturday, where they take a tour of the site. They speak to a constitutional judge, and then they get training on the Constitution. So it's primed for everybody.
3: That's so cool. As in, that's going to happen today?
4: Yes, it's happening today in the court.
3: That's really, really cool. And so if we are looking for more information about, for instance, the tours that We the People does, where can we find that information?
4: Follow us at We the People SA on our socials or on our website. You will be able to see the competitions that are coming up. We are bulk buying tickets for the walk. And we want to have a competition people can enter. And therefore we distribute these tickets to people who otherwise wouldn't have participated in the walk.
3: And so tell us about some of the plans for Walk the Talk, because you said, you know, this is an immersive experience. very quickly, what can we expect when we walk through Con Hill?
4: Well, let's just say, outside the flame of democracy,
3: there
4: will be a wheel that you spin that will test your knowledge. And if you answer the question right, there are prizes to win. That's just a sneak peek. The only way you will know is to come through.
3: Buy the tickets
4: and come through.
3: Walk through Con Hill.
4: And buy the 15-kilometer walk.
3: Right.
4: Yeah, that's the one.
3: Great. Baliamos, thank you so much for joining us this morning.
4: Thanks.
3: It's been a great pleasure having you on the show.
4: Thank you. Thank you for having me.
3: Thank you very much.
4: See you on the 26th.
3: See you on the 26th. In 29 days.
4: In 29 days.
3: That is We the People CEO Mbali Baduza joining us this morning because, of course, we're coming to you live from Con Hill. And that takes us to 9 o'clock. And your latest Eyewitness News.
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2: The Zulu monarch speaks out against violence ahead of the June 30 protests, and Cape Town on high alert as a severe cold front baits down tomorrow. Good morning, I'm Aurélie Kalinga. Zulu King Misuzulu Kazwelithini has appealed for the June 30 protests not to result in bloodshed. Zulu leadership held a briefing in Durban yesterday at the behest of the king. They say while protesting is a constitutional right, it must be within the law. Nhlanhla Mabaso reports.
5: With only 2 days left before the nationwide shutdown against undocumented foreign nationals, Zulu King Misuzulu has urged his subjects to maintain law and order. He ordered the leaders of regiments to ensure that his message is well received, Prince Vanana Zulu explains.
6: The giraffe has spoken. He says people must not be beaten because he doesn't want to see bloodshed in his land just because people are foreigners. The king says so.
5: He added that the monarch is, however, not mincing his words when it comes to the issue of undocumented foreigners, saying they must leave.
6: The king says foreign nationals who entered the country illegally know themselves and they must leave because there is no one without a home.
5: KZN is expected to be an epicenter of the shutdown with a number of law enforcement officers already deployed. Nhlanhla Mabaso, Eyewitness News at Durban.
2: Action SA says it will be asking President Cyril Ramaphosa to intervene at the National Youth Development Agency. This week, board members took pot shots at one another in Parliament as MPs grilled them about travel expenditure, forensic investigations into whistleblowing, and most recently, an attempt to muzzle the media. Action SA's Alan Beasley says his party rejects attempts to intimidate journalists or silence whistleblowers. Lindsay Dentlinger has more.
7: With a yearly budget of R1 billion, the NYDA is expected to focus on the skills development and job placement for young people. Instead, this week, Parliament witnessed a board appointed less than a year ago at loggerheads with each other. Chairperson Sunshine Myende defended a R1 million trip to New York when quizzed by Action SA's Alan Beasley.
8: I think, Chair, considering what we came back from New York with...
9: It's just a yes or no. Is it yes or no? You don't have to just... the yes or no. You're saying it...
8: I don't think it was regrettable.
9: Okay, thank you.
7: Another board member, Tembisile Mahua, said the tensions between board members have been sparked by ideological differences and not because of interpersonal problems.
10: Certain members of the board saying they're going to open a case against the whistleblower, then you see the intention of the investigation is to get names. I personally, as a lawyer, am against that. We need to protect whistleblowers.
7: Chairperson of Parliament's Committee on Women and Youth, Liesel van der Merwe, said it was disappointing that a board unanimously agreed upon had failed to rise to meet their mandate. Lindsay Dentlinger, Eyewitness News, Parliament.
2: The city of Cape Town is urging residents to prepare for a cold front tomorrow, with disruptive weather conditions forecast to intensify into Monday. The Weather Service has issued a warning for heavy rain, damaging winds and rough seas. Officials say this could lead to localized flooding and infrastructure damage. Disaster Risk Management spokesperson Sonika Latachan says its teams are on standby.
11: We ask the public to please check for any mitigation measures that they can implement before the frontal system makes landfall. This includes clearing gutters and any other blockages on the property.
2: Eskom says South Africa's system remains stable and sustains a strong performance as winter demand rises. The power utility has gone more than 400 days without load shedding. Eskom's attributed this to improved power station performance and fewer breakdowns. Spokesperson Daphne Mokoena says this has also allowed the utility to meet demand while maintaining enough reserve capacity to manage the grid safely.
12: Eskom continues to maintain additional system capacity with 1,550 megawatts in coal reserves due to excess capacity, providing further assurance of system adequacy. This sustained reduction highlights both cost savings and the operational improvement achieved through Eskom's generation recovery plan, contributing to greater efficiency in system operations.
2: And the U.S. and Iran have traded military strikes after Washington accused Tehran of attacking a cargo ship, jeopardizing a fragile ceasefire in the Middle East war. America says the strikes were a response to unwarranted aggression against commercial shipping transiting the Strait of Hormuz by Iranian forces. Vice President J.D. Vance issued a direct warning on social media platform X that violence will be met with violence if Iran carries out any further attacks. This morning, Iran's Revolutionary Guard said they targeted U.S. sites in the Gulf region in retaliation for the American strikes. These exchanges raise questions about efforts to keep the Strait of Hormuz open while Washington and Tehran negotiate a final settlement to the war that began in February. Gauteng's partly cloudy, Johannesburg a low of 6, peaking at 18, Pretoria 8 and 19, Vereeniging 4 and 17. Cape Town's foggy, becoming cloudy with a gentle north-northwesterly breeze, a low of 14 and a high of 18 degrees. The top story in EWN this hour, Zulu King Misuzulu Kazwelithini has appealed for the June 30 protests not to result in bloodshed.
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0: It's 7 minutes after 9 o'clock. A very good morning to you. Welcome to the fourth and final hour of 702 Weekend Breakfast. My name is Gogs Mhlongo. As always, it is my great pleasure to hang out with you every weekend from 6 to 10 a.m. This morning, we bring you a special edition of your favorite Weekend Breakfast show because we're coming to you live from Constitutional Hill, the iconic living museum in the heart of the city of Joburg. And that's because in just under 30 days, in 29 days, if you have signed up for the 15-kilometer walk, one of the stops you'll be making as you walk through the city will be at Constitutional Hill. So we're here this morning, just before your latest eyewitness news at 9, we were speaking to the CEO of We the People, Mbali Baduza, speaking to us about the importance of the site. Still to come in this hour, we'll turn our attention to other parts of 702 land that are also going to be part of the 702 Walk the Talk later on this month. Well, next month, we'll speak to Raul De Lima. They are the co-owner and MD of Troyville Hotel. Of course, we start in Troyville at the iconic Ellis Park. Ellis Park has been the site of so many historical moments. Of course, that rugby victory in the early 90s. And so we will start and end at the iconic Ellis Park in the 702 Josie My Josie Walk the Talk. So we'll speak to Raul De Lima about the work that's also been done in revitalizing the area around Ellis Park, the Troyville area, and what this means for the Johannesburg CBD and all of us. Because, of course, when the CBD works, Gauteng works, and well, when Gauteng works, the country works. Then we will end the show by speaking to the CEO of Josie My Josie. Innocent Mabusela is going to join us, and he's going to talk to us about the work that they are doing as Josie My Josie to help see Johannesburg in a new light. But more than just marketing the city, there's some really, really great work that's been done in the middle of town. For instance, the Maharishi Institute, working with the city, has replaced thousands of lights with solar lights. You see them on the Nelson Mandela Bridge. You see them in Marshalltown, which means the city stays lit, which is great for safety. So we'll speak to Innocent about the work that's being done within the city, some of the projects that Josie My Josie is looking after, the importance for being part of the walk this year. And also, after the walk will be an opportunity to visit Main Street Sundays. They've announced a new date. Of course, the June one had to be postponed because of adverse weather, but a new date to replace that date has now been announced. So we'll speak to Innocent about that as well. Throughout the show, of course, I'd love to hear from you where you are in 702 land, what you are up to, and also if you've already bought your tickets for the Walk the Talk, what are you excited about? Especially if you haven't been in the CBD, in the city, for a long time. What are you excited about seeing? Who are you bringing with you? I can't wait for you to see my city because this is my home city. I was born here. I grew up here. I went to preschool down the road from where we are broadcasting this morning. So I am thrilled that Walk the Talk is back in the city of Joburg. So I'd love to hear from you as well. What you are most excited about seeing when you join us for the Walk the Talk later on in July. It's the 26th of July, and you can still get your tickets as well. So give us a call on 011-883-0702. Send us your SMSs on 31702 and your WhatsApps on 072-702-1702.
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0: It's 14 minutes after 9 o'clock. Welcome back to 702 Weekend Breakfast with me, Gugs Mshungu, broadcasting to you live from Constitutional Hill, one of the stops on the 15-kilometer route for the Josie My Josie Walk the Talk this year. We're at a living museum. It is, of course, the site of the highest court in the land, the Constitutional Court. And as mentioned throughout the show, one of our key partners for this year and an organization whose work we have been supporting at 702 is Josie My Josie. And joining us on the line is Innocent Mabusela, who is CEO of Josie My Josie. Innocent, thank you so much for your time. Good morning.
8: Good morning.
0: Thank you so much for joining us today. So we are 29 days away from the Josie My Josie 702 Walk the Talk. For people who haven't been in the city, what can they look forward to? Because the city isn't quite, I think, as people remember it, especially if you've been avoiding it because of, you know, the crime and the grime. It's looking like a very different city, isn't it?
8: Definitely it is. And I think the important part to say that, first of all, we really want people to come into the inner city because we want them to come and see the great work that has been happening, both by private sector, civil society, Institute of Higher Learning, businesses that are really based in the inner city, and obviously our partners in terms of the city improvement districts. There is quite a lot of heavy lifting that has been happening. There is quite a number of areas that we have been working in, and we want people to come and see that. But most importantly, and to your point, we know that there are areas that require attention, and we want people to come and see them so that they can actually partner with us to really help us in terms of solving those challenges.
0: And I mean, some of the work that's been done, for instance, in Marshalltown, fantastic work that's been done by in partnership with the Maharishi Invincibility Institute, which is led by Dr. Teddy Blatcher. I know one of the things Dr. Blatcher was speaking about was solar lights being installed in the area and including also the Nelson Mandela Bridge so that there is light, which is great for security. So talk to us about some of the things that have been done, like, you know, the replacement of the street lights to make sure there's light all the time.
8: I think most important with regards to the replacement of light is the area of security within the inner city of Johannesburg. We know that there are areas, particularly where we find a lot of pedestrians walking to and from work to their place of residence. And we have done quite a lot of work, actually, working with our partners to ensure that we can install solar street lights so that those places are well lit and they are secure. So for us, you know, that has been quite an important project. So far, in the past 2 years, we have installed 2,200 solar street lights, and we are actually looking to cover the whole of Johannesburg, which is about 7,000 street lights that we really need to install. But we're working quite closely with City Power in that regard, and it's really making a difference in terms of people who work and reside in the inner city.
0: Right. And part of the other work that's being done is around, you know, offering support resources to people living in the city. So it's not just about, you know, those of us who visit the city, but there's also great work being done by Josie My Josie, by partner organizations, trying to deal with issues of, you know, children having places to go after school, dealing with issues of homelessness. Talk to us about some of those interventions that not only make the city great to visit and see, but also a place that the people who live here have a good life or a decent life in the city.
8: And maybe one of the projects and initiatives to put a spotlight on is the one around homelessness. The inner city of Johannesburg has a lot of homeless people. And one of the things that we're doing is Josie My Josie and working with our partners such as MES and the city of Johannesburg is actually implementing a strategy in terms of addressing that challenge sustainably. So people who are coming for the 702 Josie My Josie Walk the Talk, we are going to request them actually to contribute towards us actually addressing the issue of homelessness within the inner city. And for us, it is quite exciting because when people contribute towards this cause, they will be able to select the kind of support they want to provide to people. And it won't be cash, but it will be done through a blockchain, Zlato app that will actually help people to actually track in terms of where their money is spent. But secondly, so that their money is spent in the correct manner. So for us, that is quite exciting. And one of the things that we're driving with 702, and we're hoping that people who will be participating on the walk will actually contribute and help us address the plight of homelessness within the inner city.
0: Yeah. And so, you know, for Josie My Josie being part of 702 Walk the Talk this year, why was that so important as part of your ongoing work to showcase the city, to, you know, get people excited about the city, get people back into the city? Why was this collaboration so important? Why did it make sense? Because I feel like it does make a great deal of sense, but for you as Josie My Josie, why was this an obvious thing to collaborate with us on?
8: We spoke about earlier on about the need to change people's perception around the inner city of Johannesburg. There is a lot of work that has been done. We want people to see it, but most important for us, we know that tourism is one of the key areas of importance in terms of bringing people back into the city, but starting to actually show people those places that they can go to. So as part of Walk the Talk, the great thing about it is that we've got three walks, the 5 kilometer walk, the 8 kilometer walk, and the 12 kilometer walk. The great thing about this is that the 5 kilometer walk is called the Victoria Yards route, and it will be taking people through exciting places such as Victoria Yards and taking them through areas such as the Troyville Hotel. And if you look at the 12-kilometer Mandela route, it will be taking people throughout the town, passing places like the Chancellor House, passing them through Newtown, and obviously the Mary Fitzgerald Square. So those are key points within the inner city. You've mentioned earlier on that you guys now are at Constitutional Hill, and that is one of the key areas where people will be passing. So we want people to come and see those key tourism places in the inner city so that they then can come in future and visit them and obviously help us in terms of improving tourism within the inner city.
0: Right. And, you know, for you as someone who works in the city, I imagine there are parts of the city that are your favorite or parts that you kind of look at and think, this is a really great part of the city. What are some of those places for you as someone who has the great privilege, the opportunity of working with this really cool city?
8: I must say that one of the places that I really like is Sadie's Restaurant, which is on Main Street in Marshalltown. It is a restaurant that is managed by Julian, and it serves quite nice food. And the great thing about this restaurant is that it's got an external sitting area. It's in a safe environment. And it's one of those places where you can come into the inner city, you can come and have lunch, you can come and have breakfast. And it really is an environment that is so, so, so great for people to come to. And a lot of the people who are in the inner city are actually coming through and utilizing that restaurant. The second one that I really like is Victoria Yards. Victoria Yards is a great place. And I think the fantastic thing about it is that there's quite a number of small businesses that are operating in that area. People who are in manufacturing, people who are in fashion. And I think it creates an environment where people can actually come and support businesses. It's got restaurants, it's got an environment that people can come to over the weekend. But most importantly, once a month, they have activations that they do. And it's really quite a very beautiful environment within the inner city, in the part of the inner city close to Ellis Park around Lorenzo. So those for me are really some of the two areas that, you know, when I'm in the inner city, I really feel that, you know, it demonstrates that, you know, this perception that the inner city is not safe, the inner city does not have attraction where people can come to, it actually demonstrates that they are there, actually, and people can come visit in a safe manner.
0: Mm. And you mentioned safety, and you know, for the 702 Josie My Josie Walk the Talk, safety is a big thing. There'll be, you know, we'll be working with the South African Police Service, JMPD, private security companies to make sure that the walk is as safe as possible. But that's also part of the work that's being done by Josie My Josie, by your partners, by the Maharishi Invincibility Institute, for instance, is around making the city safer. Talk to us about some of those initiatives just outside of Walk the Talk, because these are ongoing projects, this is ongoing efforts that's being done to make the city safer, which we know, you know, for many people that is, I mean, for all of us, safety and security is a concern.
8: Yeah, I think the first point to mention is that, you know, one of the things that Maharishi is doing, which is quite fantastic, is training security guards. And, you know, usually in South Africa, when we talk about the training of security guards, these are courses that people take for like a month. This one that Maharishi is offering is a three-year course. And it's a three-year course that is very comprehensive in terms of developing people who are not only competent as security guard, but they actually learn about martial arts, they learn about discipline. And I think for us, it actually talks to the future of the security guards that we'll be having within the inner city. The second thing to mention is the fact that within the inner city of Johannesburg, there is the Firm for Integrated Risk Management, which is the firm, which has actually created a forum where different security companies work together. So when you're walking around the inner city, you see these different security companies, but all of them have a Josie My Josie badge on them. And they are working together and in sync in terms of not only addressing security around their buildings, but what they are doing is that they are actually addressing the challenge of security around their precincts. The third thing that we are looking at is actually ensuring that, you know, the whole of the inner city of Johannesburg is covered from a CCTV camera perspective. And we are doing quite a bit of work working with provincial government. We are actually doing quite a bit of work working with our partners who are within the security sector to see how we can effectively install cameras across the city. But what is exciting about this development is that with the solar street lights that we have actually installed across the city, we are looking now at how we can incorporate CCTV cameras within those solar street lights so that we can be effective in terms of how we monitor security across the city. So for us, that is exciting because it will help us to have a three-pronged approach in terms of how we manage security and make people safe. The great thing about it is that if you come to places such as the precinct of Marshalltown, we have visible security that is in most of the corners. And this is not only around Marshalltown. If you go to the FNB precinct, if you go to the Standard Bank precinct, you will see that there is visible security that is really working together in terms of addressing those challenges.
0: Yeah. And so, you know, Johannesburg is a really, really big city with lots of people. And so I imagine the work is ongoing. A lot of the things that you are talking to us about, you know, security, the issue of homelessness, the issue of revitalizing part of the city is ongoing work. But it sounds as though there's a reason to be excited. There's a reason to be optimistic because it sounds as though there's some really, really great stuff happening in the inner city.
8: One of the things that we are driving as Josie Majozi is to give people hope. We always talk about that because when we started as an organization, we realized that a lot of people were really not believing that the inner city of Johannesburg can be revitalized. What has been fantastic to date is that over the past 3 years we've been in operation, we've really seen the change in perception. And how have we seen that? We've seen that because we've seen a lot of people now starting to come into the inner city. Secondly, we've seen a number of small and medium-sized businesses returning into the city to start operating. And that for us is really encouraging. About a month ago, we hosted our first Main Street Sunday, where we actually invited people to come into the inner city so that they can enjoy the inner city while we actually close the road to traffic. We actually were quite surprised with the amount of people who actually attended that event, because not only did they come as adults, but also they came

0: an active part in terms of supporting our cause, in terms of bringing hope back into the city by inspiring people, in terms of showing them that it's possible. And I think through this work, people will be going through areas where they'll see marked improvement. And I think for us, that is what actually is going to help us to get more people involved in this movement, to get really people buying into the change of really making Johannesburg a successful city.
1: In a sense, I must thank you very, very much for giving us your time this morning. It's been a great pleasure having you on the show.
0: Thank you very much. And see you at the walk.
1: Thank you. Have a wonderful day. Yeah, see you at the start.
0: That is
1: the Josie My Josie CEO, Innocent Mabusela, joining us this morning. Coming up, we stay with the exciting developments happening in the CBD, in the Joburg CBD. We'll speak about the Flame Studios that is hosted at the Constitutional Hill Precinct. We'll have that conversation when we come back.
2: Right, gang, are we all in? Liam?
3: Yeah.
2: Ethan?
4: Yeah.
2: Andrew?
5: Yeah.
2: Luca? Luca.
6: Yeah.
2: Amelia.
7: Yeah.
2: Violet.
8: Yeah, Mom.
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15: Good morning, Gogs.
1: So, where do we start in this hour?
15: Well, we start at the FIFA World Cup, where overnight there were wins for France, Senegal, Spain and Belgium. Uruguay were knocked out, while Senegal, Cabo Verde, as well as Egypt all qualified for the knockouts. Today's action has Ghana looking for a top two finish in Group L when they meet Croatia. Tabletoppers England are taking on Panama. Thomas Tuchel confirming that Reece James, the only right back in their squad, is out with an injury.
16: Reece has minor hamstring injury, was not able to train the last 2 days. He is now in an accelerated rehabilitation program, and we take it game by game, but we strongly believe that he will be available for us in the tournament.
15: That's an 11 p.m. kickoff, while the early hours of Sunday morning will have a Group K wrapping up with Portugal against Colombia, DR Congo facing off against Uzbekistan. Group J will see Algeria and Austria battling for second in the group, while the reigning champs Argentina up against Jordan. The Women's T20 Cricket World Cup will have six nations ending their group phase. Pakistan against the Netherlands, the West Indies meets Ireland. Evening game at 7:30 is England.

0: England against New Zealand, while the Rugby World will have the Barbarians facing off against Wales this afternoon at 3 p.m. Welsh head coach Steve Tandy says he's looking to get minutes into the side ahead of the Nations Championship.
1: Yeah, I think, look, the Valu is another game for us playing together. It's great preparation. You know, the Barbarians, there'll be a lot of demand. There'll be a lot of things that'll be unexpected. And a lot of our boys haven't played for a long period of time as well. So it's great to get that hit out leading into three big test matches.
0: Well, later in the day at 6:30, the Under-20 World Championship will see the Junior Bucks begin their title defence against Uruguay. The Formula One returns this weekend in Austria, with Drivers' Championship leader Kimi Antonelli quick as Friday, and he says he's feeling positive after technical issues in Spain.
2: You know, the most important is how you bounce back, and I'm sure the team has been working super hard, and they've been trying to fix this issue, especially for this weekend. And on my side, you know, it's, again, different weekend, different track, new challenge. It's going to be very warm, and it's not an easy track, but I think it's going to be a lot of fun.
0: Heat hazard regulations have been triggered for the weekend, with drivers fitted with a cooling system throughout. Quali for tomorrow's Grand Prix is 4 p.m. An hour earlier, we have the Dutch MotoGP sprint. Anthony Teixeira, Eyewitness News Sport.
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5: It's 23 minutes before 10 o'clock. Welcome back to 702 Weekend Breakfast, this very special edition of the show with me, Gugs Mhlungu, coming to you live from Constitutional Hill, which is one of the points on our 15-kilometer route at the 702 Josie My Josie Walk the Talk, which is now 29 days away. We're less than a month away before we're walking in the inner city and staying with this incredible museum, this precinct that we are at, which is not only, you know, the seat of the highest court in the land, as we heard from Bali, from We the People. It is also this kind of living archive of the country's constitutional democracy. It is also home to the Flame Studios, which has reimagined part of the Cunhill precinct. And to talk to us about Flame Studios, we're joined in our OB studio by the director of Flame Studios, Lance McCormack, joins us this morning. Lance, a very good morning to you.
10: Good morning, Googs, and thank you for having me. And
5: thank you very
10: thank
5: much.
10: Thank you for being here.
5: Yeah, thank you for joining us. So, talk to us about Flame Studios. What does Flame Studios do?
10: Well, we were born in the height of COVID, 2020. We were able to find space at Cunhill and build what is a recording hub. So, we were a recording studio, but we were also a podcasting space, we're a performance space. just built into the ramparts of the old fort up right. here at Conhill, which dates back to 1893. Mm-hmm. So the genesis goes back to, 2020. So it's our sixth year now, and we're very fortunate and very privileged to be able to operate in the space. Mm-hmm. It's named after the flame of democracy, which is right behind us here.
5: Yeah.
10: And we're a non-profit, so we're a developmental recording studio hub.
5: Yeah. And so what was the big idea with Flame Studios? When you're thinking about what the space could be or what the space could do, what was the thing you wanted to see come out of the studio?
10: Well, we're inspired by what Constitution Hill stands for, what the Constitution provides for in terms of rights for people to create music, to be creative. Obviously, your rights are much broader than that.
5: Right.
10: But we never had that right as South Africans. I think it was something that was denied tragically. But that was the inspiration. And the notion on Conhill, or the driving thrust, that was something that developed by Justice L.B. Sachs, actually, this notion of art and justice living side by side.
5: Right.
10: It's something that you'll see across the hill. You'll see it in the court, you'll see it in the exhibitions, you'll see it in a number of spaces. And we wanted to bring a different, or a musical element, or a musical creative edge to supplement that messaging. So, right. you know, the space, it's a long history of suffering and incarceration and pain. And we wanted to try and offer a space where people could come and tell their stories and perhaps rewrite some of that narrative using music or podcasting or other broadcast medium. But primarily, it's a music studio. So we provide access to people also that perhaps wouldn't have that. Mm. So it's inspired by the space, inspired by the Constitution, but leaning into that idea that creativity is something that South Africans are, thriving. It's something that's we're renowned for.
5: Yes.
10: And we also use that creativity to enhance the message of what the Constitution stands for. So that's a very important part of our mandate.
5: Yeah. You speak about how art, and even as you walk through the precinct, art is quite a fundamental part of how the story is being told here.
10: Absolutely.
5: And how art, from photographers, singers, was so crucial to telling the story of what was happening pre-democracy. People risking their lives.
10: Absolutely.
5: To say, these are the horrors happening in South Africa, don't look away. And so here we have, in the same way that this was a site of pain, but now it is a site of hope. The highest court in the land is here. And so now music is being used in this kind of expansive way. We have freedom of expression. We have freedom of association. So suddenly music has taken on a different thing in this space. That's
10: absolutely.
5: Also taken on a different thing.
10: Yeah. And it's a very precious thing. And, often it's hard to, for the creative industries, the creative sector, to find spaces to operate. And so this is part of the mandate, is to try and provide that space. And what we do is we also lean into the communities around us. So we work very closely with the Windy Brow, which is a community arts center in Hillbrow. We work with the National School of the Arts, and we work with Wits University, which we all in this kind of precinct on the hill, inspired by the Constitutional Hill precinct itself. But we do developmental programs, and we're trying to nurture an ecosystem around creativity and music. And we're here today, Conhill today is hosting the Basha Uhuru Festival, which is a celebration of the youth. It's Youth Month. Basha Uhuru is an incredible platform for emerging artists and singers, and also filmmakers and photographers. So we just very privileged to be able to lean into that, and we're fortunate that we have people who support us, clients. We do a lot of commercial work as well with different artists and labels and brands, and we use that then to kind of sustain and make the place a sustainable project, which is it's very exciting.
5: So I imagine starting in such a 2020 was, we had no idea, it was uncharted waters, we'd never been there before. You couldn't buy rotisserie chicken, and so starting in that time, what was kind of the experience in such great uncertainty, especially for the arts, for the music scene? How did that impact kind of the work you were doing and the what you were able to offer, people wanting to use the space?
10: That's a great question. We had no idea. The music industry, the whole creative sector, was smashed hard by COVID. We were in uncharted territory, and we were just so fortunate that the people who funded the development of the studio were, you know, they doubled down. They said, we're not going to just pull the plug, we're going to actually build this thing. And we were able to, you know, get onto site and do it during the height of COVID. And then gradually as COVID, you know, things reopened, we were able to open our doors properly and bring people in. But it did provide a nice space for people to kind of come together in the early days of COVID and in into our performance space. And it's quite a small space, and so we weren't trying to sort of do huge events. But so we were very fortunate. And I think, but COVID had a devastating impact. But I think the music sector in South Africa is thriving again. It's rebounded, and to the point where our music is now, you know, more popular than ever around the world. Not just our music, but our culture, our fashion, our film, our design. And so it's we're having a beautiful moment, and I think that's something to nurture and cherish. We've been through this fire, as it were, and we've learned some hard lessons, and we lost people, and we lost your businesses and industry, but the creative sector is strong, and it's rebounding, and thanks to you guys as well for supporting. You know, we're doing some interesting projects at the moment. We're giving new artists the voice. We're celebrating our elder artists, and we're doing it all through this beautiful space here at Conhill. So we're very privileged and just blessed to be able to do it.
5: And of course, you know, part of why we're here today, and you know, why we're quite excited, is we're inviting people to come back to the city.
10: Yes.
5: You know, sometimes you'll speak to people and they say, oh gosh, I haven't been in the CBD in years, right?
10: Yeah.
5: And a lot of it is because of fear, and a lot of it founded, but there is this, it feels as though there is this kind of new energy.
10: Definitely.
5: About the city, and I wonder if it feels that way. You know, with you guys here at Conhill with Flame Studios, there does feel like a bit of excitement.
10: Yeah, definitely. I think, you know, through initiatives like, you know, Josie My Josie is something that was actually born out of Conhill.
5: Mm.
10: Born with the idea that, you know, we need to do something. We can't, inspired by this space as well, which is amazing. And I think there's definitely momentum. I mean, you know, you guys are partnering. It's an incredible partnership, actually, the amount that you're leaning into this, and you know, for people to rediscover their city is a beautiful thing. And Joburg is, we love it too much. It's a cliche, but it's too big to fail.
5: Yeah.
10: And we're seeing signs and the energy that you'll find in the city, but it's also a city of creativity and energy that is unmatched, I think, on the continent, possibly even maybe around the world. So we need to celebrate that, and for people to come back and to see all these spaces, and we are reimagining not just this space, but other spaces in the city, across the road at Hillbrow and further into the east of the city, and there's amazing work being done. And I think, you know, we need to kind of encourage everybody to just come and see what's happening. That's what, you know, Babizi Bonke is. It's just come and see, and you might be very surprised.
5: Yeah.
10: Because we're all in this together, and we can't let it slide. You know, we have to offer hope. We have to bring hope, and the creative sector and the music industry, and it's all about giving people hope, and I think that's the most critical thing that we can do. So we're very blessed to be able to try and do at least our small part in that. Yeah.
5: Talk to us about some of the stories that, not necessarily, you know, the biggest stories, but stories that have come out of Flame Studios that have stayed with you, where you saw the impact of the work you were doing, where you saw, you know, a young person who really wants to do, you know, make music, do the arts, be a creative, and they're able to kind of tap into that. Tell us about some of those, you know, those stories.
10: Yeah, I mean, we've worked with some of the, you know, the biggest artists, you know, now in the world, you know, Black Coffee and Nati's done some projects here, reimagining some of the old Gallo catalogue that, you know, sort of legendary South African songs. Mm. That was a highlight. We've worked with probably about five or six, you know, Grammy-winning artists. We've worked with international artists. One of the highlights, a guy called PJ Morton, who is an incredible R&B.
5: I love PJ Morton.
10: Oh, he's incredible. He's
5: good.
10: You know, he came, he saw the studio, he just said, no, I have to record, and we did an entire album here, and on one of the Sundays he was here, he won the Grammy Award. So he's, you know, we're talking that level of impact. You know, we built a world-class studio, we wanted to be able to work with world-class artists, and yet at the same time develop from the grassroots. So probably the highlights for me are working with, you know, the Hillbrow community is having a really tough time. It has been for years. Mm. But we work with the amazing, the Windy Brow, which is a community arts center run by Gerard Bester, who's an incredible cultural activist and curator. And the Windy Brow have a choir, which is made up of the kids that come to the Windy Brow every day. And we offer the choir space. In fact, next week we're recording again with them. A space to rehearse, a space to record, and a space to learn from the sound engineers and the artists that we bring in to mentor. And so for me, those are probably the most exciting, you know, because we are a non-profit. Sorry, there's a big tourist
5: there's
10: bus.
5: There's a big red bus, which is great.
10: Yeah, the big red bus is here every day, and it's, you know, it's exciting to see that people are, you know, the tourism numbers are up. But just to go back, you know, we work with a cohort of incredible musicians. Msaki is an artist, a world-class, you know, singer, songwriter, performer who's on our board.
5: Yeah.
10: We work with Vusi Matlasela, who's a legendary songwriter and singer and folk artist, but a whole bunch of other... So we bring in these people who are our mentors and help us curate programs. So we've had... There's been a lot, but... So those are just some of the highlights. But yeah, for me, the developmental work is special. And we're trying to build this ecosystem here that a kid who is perhaps in the Windy Brow Choir can then come and record at Flame Studios or do a performance, and they might have an opportunity to get into the, you know, the National School of the Arts, which is literally across the road here,
5: yeah,
10: and, you know, get a matric as a, because the bus, a matric as a, you know, as a performing artist, and then possibly even into, you know, university at WITS, into the School of Music, and become a professor of jazz, you know.
5: Wow.
10: So that is not something that it's a dream, but it's reality, but we actually are doing it. So
5: yeah,
10: that's very exciting, and it's very rewarding.
5: Yeah.
10: It's hard, but you know, we inspired in this space, and then, you know, along the way, what Conhill stands for will also hopefully inspire those projects, inspire those people, and it's already happening. So it's exciting, and just thank you for your support, and
5: yes,
10: a lot of those artists, those projects get featured on your radio station, and you know, that's critical as well. So.
5: Yes, radio is important. And I was going to say, you know, this does sound like tough work, but like really inspiring work. Like you kind of get to see people, you know,
10: yeah,
5: especially young people, kind of like come into their talents, come into the thing
10: Absolutely.
5: They want to do. And so that, and especially in a community like this one, that seems
10: yeah.
5: like such a crucial thing for a community
10: Absolutely.
5: To have, that I could do music and I could
10: yeah.
5: do it well.
10: It comes back to that idea of hope.
5: Yeah.
10: You know, you're living across the road here in Hillbrow, you know, your life opportunities are fairly limited. So we offer that hope, and that's a very, very, very special thing. It's a very precious thing that we need to nurture, and we're very fortunate that we have people that provide some funding for the studio that help us sustain the space and make
5: yeah.
10: it a long-term proposition.
5: Right.
10: And we think that, you know, Conhill itself is undergoing some changes. You know, our studio is a partnership with Conhill, so we have a partnership agreement. So we work together, and yesterday we spent the whole day recording in our space with a group of visual artists who had contributed to Conhill's art collection, but telling their stories and documenting it for archive, because a lot of that gets lost. A lot of the history of what happened in the cells here over the years, a lot of that's lost.
5: Right.
10: The history of how song and music was used by the prisoners, by the warders, the gangs, it's gone. There isn't really much archive of that. So we are trying to restitch some of that archive and find people who have stories to tell.
5: Yeah.
10: And then we amplify those. And so it's a very, very special project. And,
5: yeah.
10: you know, as Conhill, there's a new visitor center that's being built here, which is absolutely incredible. There's a lot of positive things happening, and hopefully positive change in the city as well will add to that. And to come back to that idea of the city is like, you know, what you guys are doing is just absolutely invaluable, because a lot of thousands and thousands of people who haven't been here for a while,
5: for years,
10: literally, are going to see, you know, and not just, you know, the nice stuff. They're going to see the real city.
5: Yeah.
10: And that's critical as well. So that's a beautiful thing, actually.
5: So you mentioned, you know, this is a world-class facility. You worked with some really big artists, Grammy Award winners. You work with the community. Is this the kind of space that if I'm listening to this conversation and I have a project,
10: Absolutely.
5: A podcast, a song, an EP, that I could potentially use? How does that
10: sure.
5: work in addition
10: sure.
5: to all the other work that you
10: yeah,
5: do
10: yeah.
5: with the studios?
10: It's very easy. You just we have a website, you know, flamestudios.co.za. And these days, you know, we're on social, so we have an Insta presence, and people can reach out and communicate, and they do.
5: Okay.
10: So every day we get messages, and so then we have a process. We have a small staff complement, and we come together, and we decide, you know, we work with people, and people approach us, but we approach other people. So we open, absolutely. You know, we have to do a certain amount of commercial work, which we do with brands. We work very closely, for example, with Nando's, who I know are you know, champions of South African creativity on many levels. So we do a lot of work with that brand, which is fantastic. I know they're involved in the Walk the Talk as well.
5: Yes.
10: So yeah, so you know, we open to anybody really. We have a team that will assess every approach, and we encourage people to just hit us up on the Instagram. It's probably the easiest.
5: Yeah.
10: So, yeah.
5: Okay. Lance, I must thank you so much for your time this morning. What a great pleasure having you on the show.
10: Thank you, Gooks. It's been an absolute pleasure. It's
5: been
10: an honor.
5: Lovely.
10: And again, thank you for hosting and for being here.
5: Thank you very much.
10: Just being here is a big thing.
5: Yeah, it is. Thank you so much.
10: And come have a look.
5: At the studio. Yeah.
10: When you're done.
5: Yeah, cool. I will. Thank you so much.
10: Thank you,
5: that's Greg. Lance McCormack. He is director of the Flame Studios, a world-class studio based right here at the Constitutional Hill. That's where we are broadcasting from this morning. You will get to see everything that we've been speaking about this morning when you walk through the Conhill precinct on the 26th of July. If you've signed up for the 15-kilometer walk, you will absolutely be able to see all of the magic, all of the beauty of the 702 of the Constitutional Hill precincts. Coming up, of course, we have 702 Music. Kenny Maystreet is standing by to take over at 10 o'clock. And then, of course, Pusha Zasbiya will follow after that. We'll find out from Kenny what's coming up on his show before we say goodbye.
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5: When Joburg comes together for the 702 Josie My Josie Walk the Talk on Sunday, the 26th of July, F&B will be walking with you, because F&B believes that help starts on the ground with people coming together for good. 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

0: 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Josie, my Josie, at Walk the Talk. 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
3: Good morning, Googs. How you feeling, man?
0: Good.
3: Are you warm?
0: Feeling fresh. Yes, I am.
3: It's rather crisp this morning.
0: It is nippy, but the music is very hot from 10 o'clock, right?
3: Yeah, I'm feeling you, DJ Googs. I'm feeling you. Yeah, we got the best of the 80s and 90s and more. Got the time tunnel in the 11 o'clock hour. It's going to be a fun one today, especially if you're a Jamie Foxx fan. Yeah, that's all I'm saying for now. And then I've got a classic club jams mix taking you back to the 90s when we were house jamming and clubbing. So it's going to be fun.
0: Oh, sounds like a good time. Kenny Maestri taking over at 10 o'clock is with you until 2 p.m. Mark the register on our WhatsApp hotline. It's 10 o'clock and goodbye from Con Hill. Time for your latest eyewitness news.
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1: Good morning, I'm Aurélie Kalinga. Truck drivers are expected to park their vehicles on national roads on June 30th to delay traffic as they support calls for undocumented migrants to leave South Africa. A number of civic organizations are planning marches across the country on Tuesday, demanding tighter immigration and visa regulations. The All Truck Drivers Forum and Allied South Africa's Dr. Mkulisi says they have for long raised concerns about the plight of South African truck drivers.
2: We don't want them to park aside. We want them to park on the road where we are driving and to make sure that they cause a delay every route.
1: But police say the deliberate parking of trucks on public roads, highways or strategic routes with the intention of blocking traffic, disrupting economic activity or preventing the free movement of people and goods is a criminal offence. Here's spokesperson Athlenda Mate.
3: Any individual who participates in such unlawful conduct will be arrested and processed in accordance with the law. Officers have been instructed to act decisively.
1: Meanwhile, civil society group the African Inclusion Coalition will protest outside Parliament today, urging the public to unite against xenophobia. Cameron Clark reports.
4: The African Inclusion Coalition will protest outside Parliament today against what it describes as injustice targeting foreign nationals. The group says several African countries, including Zambia, Mozambique, Zimbabwe and Botswana, supported South Africa's liberation struggle and that this history should guide the rejection of xenophobia. In its manifesto, the coalition promotes peaceful coexistence and the dignity of all people while rejecting xenophobia, Afrophobia and hate speech. It is urging the public to speak out and unite against xenophobia. Camry Clark, Eyewitness News.
1: The city of Cape Town is urging residents to prepare for a cold front tomorrow, with disruptive weather conditions forecast to intensify into Monday. The Weather Service has issued a warning for heavy rain, damaging winds and rough seas. Officials say this could lead to localized flooding and infrastructure damage. Disaster Risk Management spokesperson Sonika Latakhan says its teams are on standby.
5: We ask the public to please check for any mitigation measures that they can implement before the frontal system makes landfall. This includes clearing gutters and any other blockages on the property.
1: Action SA says it will be asking President Cyril Ramaphosa to intervene at the National Youth Development Agency. This week, board members took pot shots at one another in Parliament as MPs grilled them about travel expenditure, forensic investigations into whistleblowing, and most recently, an attempt to muzzle the media. Action SA MP Alan Beasley says his party rejects attempts to intimidate journalists or silence whistleblowers. Lindsay Dentlinger has more.
6: With a yearly budget of R1 billion, the NYDA is expected to focus on the skills development and job placement for young people. Instead, this week, Parliament witnessed a board appointed less than a year ago at loggerheads with each other. Chairperson Sunshine Myende defended a R1 million trip to New York when quizzed by Action SA's Alan Beasley.
7: I think, Chair, considering what we came back from New York with...
8: It's just a yes or no. Is it yes or no? You don't have to just... the yes or no. You're saying it...
7: I don't think it was regrettable.
8: Okay, yeah. Thank you.
6: Another board member, Thembisile Mahua, said the tensions between board members have been sparked by ideological differences and not because of interpersonal problems.
9: Certain members of the board saying they're going to open a case against the whistleblower. Then you see the intention of the investigation is to get names. I personally, as a lawyer, am against that. We need to protect whistleblowers.
6: Chairperson of Parliament's Committee on Women and Youth, Liesel van der Merwe, said it was disappointing that a board unanimously agreed upon had failed to rise to meet their mandate. Lindsay Dentlinger, Eyewitness News, Parliament.
1: And U.S. President Donald Trump has threatened to slap a 100% tariff on European countries that impose a digital services tax. Trump says this tariff would supersede trade deals made with the country, whether implemented, signed or not. The move comes just a day after EU countries gave the green light to a trade agreement negotiated last year with the U.S., which caps taxes on European imports at 15%. Reacting to Trump's fresh threats, the EU yesterday vowed to respond swiftly and decisively to defend its rights and regulatory autonomy. Gauteng's partly cloudy, highs between 17 and 19. Cape Town's foggy, becoming cloudy with a gentle north-northwesterly breeze and a high of 18 degrees. The top story in EWN this hour, truck drivers are expected to park their vehicles on national roads on June 30th to delay traffic as they support calls for undocumented migrants to leave South Africa.
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13: What it is, 702 Music fam. What it is, Saturday morning. Big thanks to Gugu Mflungu. Brother Crisp this morning from a... Constitutional Hill outside broadcast is all part of the layup to Walk the Talk, Jozi My Jozi, 702, and it's happening in July, so we're setting it up for that. Looking forward to the walk. Are you doing the 5, 8, or 15? It doesn't really matter, as long as you're going to have fun and meet fellow Joburgers. Yeah, so that's Walk the Talk. But big thanks to Googs. He's back again tomorrow, and that'll be from 6 to 10, Weekend Breakfast on 702. I'm Kenny Maestri with you through until 2 o'clock in part 1 of 702 Music, part 2 with Pushaza Sibiya. Pushaza on your radio, as he would say. It's up between 2 and 5. 5 to 7, Richard Nwamba with This Is Africa, playing you music from the diaspora and beyond, and the motherland as well. So that's all coming up for the rest of the day. It's hashtag all day listening, hashtag Bekele Beke. Get in touch on 072-702-1702. It'll be great to hear from you. You've got a birthday anniversary shout out. Yeah, we can send that as well. Time Tunnel on the way. So is the Classic Club Jams mix with yours truly in the mix. Shout out to the Proteas women for beating India and the Netherlands after the loss to Australia. It kind of winded us, but you know, it also happened at the same time as Bafana Bafana lost to Mexico. Mm-hmm. But then there was a draw, and then there was a win, and now Kom Sondag. Mm-mm-mm. Bafana, are we moving to the next round? We want to know. And also shout out to Ghana, who remained in the 2010 FIFA World Cup, and we adopted them and we started calling them Bagana Bagana. Remember those days? Yeah, maybe this song will jog those memories as we get into the music. Shakira, freshly ground, Waka Waka. It's time for Afrika. Maibu, yeah.

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2: Good morning, Kenny. Good morning, 702 family. It's Trevor Pillay, as per usual, checking in from Milton Keynes out in the United Kingdom. It's another sweltering day out here. Yes, we're having a heat wave. Highs of about 35 degrees Celsius. When your friend Dan puts a pan out in the garden and fries an egg, you know it's hot, hot, hot.

It's those weekend vibes right here on your radio. It's Arrow and hot, hot, hot, especially for the UK fam. Yeah, I know you're having a heat wave and it's not even 30 degrees, but you are boasting. Yeah, we see you. Ahead of that, Taylor Dane and Tell It to My Heart, one of my faves from back in the day. Shakira, Freshly Ground, take you back to 2010 and the FIFA World Cup in Mzansi. Eish, I miss those vuvuzelas, especially now in America. I'm just saying, should have exported some of that. Waka Waka, this time for Africa. 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You got it going on with 702 Music and Kenny Maystreet.

0: It's that old school, my foot of jam for you. Right here on 702, my brrr. Oh man, ach shame, lovies. Ach shame, nana. Shame, shame. We love that word, shame, eh? We use it for everything. Ahead of that, Alex O'Neill and What Can I Say to Make You Love Me? 072-702-1702. You can hit me up right now with your voice notes. Got a message here from Livy from K1. Says, Captain, my captain, top of the crisp morning to you. Shots fired, my brood. And that is going to be a great one. You're in control. Well, thank you so much. Yeah, so we've got the time tunnel on the way in the next hour. Best of music from a particular year. Which one is it? Which decade? Find out as I jog your memories, reliving some old memories while making some new ones. Great thing, trend that's happening on TikTok right now. A lot of young people are choosing to listen to older music, say from the 70s, 80s, 90s, as opposed to current music, because they've got like a plethora of choices, current, recurrent, old, really old, vintage, if you want to call it that. And they're tending to choose vintage classics, stuff from the 60s, 70s and 80s. So we get to bring the past to the present. So share that expensive music with the kids, man. Teach them about expensive music on 702.
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1: Your mother raised you. She can look after him for one day.
2: But he's just a baby.
3: He's seven.
2: Just a baby.
1: I've packed his favorite toy and blanket.
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5: 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Hills Pet Nutrition.

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2: 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What about the feeling you get when you see sunlight flickering through rows of trees? Sun fizzing. Anyway, some things don't like to be explained. 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Like the feeling of a drive built around you. 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You can only feel. And there's a word for that. Mazda. 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At the 702 Josie Majosi Walk the Talk, snap and share all five Mazda Wonder experiences using hashtag MazdaSA to stand a chance to win a share of 50,000 Rand.
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0: It's Lisa Stansfield from the UK. All around the world, especially with the Soccer World Cup. Yeah, it's those feels again. And we're certainly looking forward to the match between Bafana Bafana and Canada tomorrow. It's 9 p.m. The game. So if you come into Soul Connects, that's between midday and 6 p.m. with me, Joey G, and DJ Boza happening at the Hyde. Looking forward to entertaining you and having you for lunch. But you'll be home in time for the match. I'm just saying. So, G-Man, we need to psychoanalyze this shout-out. Yeah.
1: Good morning, Mr. Maestri. Good morning to the 702 family. Happy Saturday. Blessings to all. 90s flavor to savor today, Mr. Maestri. Mm-hmm. Please, can I request CMB? I want to sex you up. Special shout-out to Auntie C for her upcoming birthday on Tuesday. Happy birthday, Auntie C. I hope you have an awesome, awesome birthday. I'm the G-Man. I'm afraid it all.
0: So, G-Man, I'm hoping this is a Freudian slip, right? Because, you know, the way my mind works, I'm joining the dots and I'm coming... I want to sex you up, and then you just like segue into a shout out to Auntie C. Yeah, happy birthday, Auntie C, by the way.

0: Mr. Maestri, Mr. Maestri. No, I'm a 64-year-old man. I can't make a slip like that. The CMB actually came from a TikTok post, and that's why it's been playing in my head all week, and that's why I requested it. I'm the G-Man.
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3: Hey, hello, Kakeni. Long tie, long sleeves, man. Yo, my bra. 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I miss you blindly, but I just want to introduce my colleagues to you. We're working with Samson, Michelle, Ellen, and Claudia, and I want to introduce them to you. So, yeah. Who's that? Okay, can you please have a song by my figure solo?
4: Malaika.
3: Oh, Malaika. 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
4: Destiny.
3: Destiny. 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

0: It's Malaika and Destiny, a song that's an evergreen as well. Yeah, 702 Music, calling me bad, I want to sex you up. Thank you, G-Man, for clarifying. Yeah, it's much appreciated. Lisa Stansfield and All Around the World. More great music after the break, The Time Tunnel on the way. 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
4: 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Beyonding? What about the feeling you get when you see sunlight flickering through rows of trees? Sun fizzing. Anyway, some things don't like to be explained. 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You can only feel. And there's a word for that. Mazda. 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At the 702 Josie My Josie Walk the Talk, snap and share all five Mazda Wonder experiences using hashtag MazdaSA to stand a chance to win a share of 50,000 Rand.
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Stevie Wonder, isn't she lovely? On a Saturday morning, yeah, if you're driving around in your car, tapping that steering to the grooves, that make you move, right? It is 7:02 with me, Kenny Maestri. Just got a message here from my soon-to-be 25-year-old listener, Kiam Ramsamy Kizo. Says, good morning, Uncle Kenny. The show is a banger as always. Only reason I drive on a Saturday morning is to listen to the radio. 4 months today that my dad has passed on. Referring to my good mate, Balan Ramsamy. Can't believe it, man. But have a beautiful day. Love you. Bye. Thanks, Kizo. Love you too, man. Love you madly, son. And yeah, looking forward to celebrating with you next month.

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2: 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It's Marlon and Samantha checking in, marking the registers. Greetings to all of the 702 listeners. Greetings to G-Man, Trevor Belay out in Moulton Keys. Have a good, hard day, brother.

0: This is the essence of radio, especially music radio, giving you those feel-good vibes. 702 Music with me, Kenny Maestri, Lyra, Feel Good. George Benson and Give Me the Night on a Saturday. Well, we're looking forward to tonight because, you know, it's party night. 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
0: 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You know, every Thursday I do a TikTok live stream with DJ Joey G. 8 p.m. every Thursday, Central African time. And the memories that come flooding, people watching the streams, and I thought, man, you're the kind of person that should be tuning into the show and listening to The Time Tunnel, which is coming up in the next hour. 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
9: I'm Aureli Kalinga. Anti-migration group March and March is leading a protest in Parklands, Cape Town this morning, calling for government to step up action against illegal foreigners. About 50 people have joined the demonstration, urging government to step up action against foreign nationals. There's been a wave of anti-immigrant protests across the country recently, with calls for undocumented foreign nationals to leave by the 30th of June. Before today's march got underway, public order police demanded protesters put down their sticks and nopkiris. This protester says their demonstration was prompted by drug dealing in the area.
10: This is a peaceful march. All we want is a better South Africa for the great grandchildren of ours. You know, I am a grandmother. I had to stand up because I want a future that is bright for my grandchild. I do not want South Africa to end just like that. We don't have any other home. This is our only home.
9: Truck drivers are expected to park their vehicles on national roads on Tuesday to delay traffic as they support calls for undocumented migrants to leave the country. Here's the All Truck Drivers Forum and Allied South Africa's Dr. Mkhulisi.
2: We don't want them to park aside. We want them to park on the road where we are driving to make sure that they cause a delay every road.
9: But police say the deliberate parking of trucks on public roads, highways or strategic routes with the intention of blocking traffic, disrupting economic activity or preventing the free movement of people and goods is a criminal offence. Spokesperson Athlenda Mate.
3: Any individual who participates in such unlawful conduct will be arrested and processed in accordance with the law. Officers have been instructed to act decisively.
9: Meanwhile, civil society group, the African Inclusion Coalition, will protest outside Parliament today, urging the public to unite against xenophobia. Camry Clark is there.
11: The African Inclusion Coalition will protest outside Parliament today against what it describes as injustice targeting foreign nationals. The group says several African countries, including Zambia, Mozambique, Zimbabwe and Botswana, supported South Africa's liberation struggle and that this history should guide the rejection of xenophobia. In its manifesto, the coalition promotes peaceful coexistence and the dignity of all people while rejecting xenophobia, Afrophobia and hate speech. It is urging the public to speak out and unite against xenophobia. Camry Clark, Eyewitness News.
9: The Western Cape Mobility Department says the recent spate of attacks on Sibanye buses will not deter its efforts to build a reliable public transport system for residents. Five buses were stoned in Dunoon on Thursday, bringing the total number of attacks on buses to 41 in just over a month. The department says seven passengers were injured in the violence. MEC Isaac Sileku.
12: These attacks on buses are unacceptable. Thousands of residents rely on public transport every day, and their safety is our top priority. We are working closely with stakeholders to find those responsible and bring them to justice.
9: The NPA says it's concerned that spiritual leaders may be involved in corrupting judicial processes. The comments relate to the case of controversial pastor Michael Sandlana, who's accused of bribing a judge to rule in his favour in a church leadership succession dispute. Yesterday, the NPA secured a preservation order over High Court Judge Portia Pahlane's 6 million rand Hartbeespoort home, which it believes was purchased using the bribe money. NPA spokesperson Kaiser Khanyago says it's unfortunate that church leaders and members of the judiciary are implicated in illegal activities.
13: It is alleged that meetings took place in Brest, Niger, and Pretoria East during which cash payments were made and discussions occurred concerning the manipulation and outcomes of the pending church leadership litigation. Investigation further alleged that substantial funds linked to entities associated with the church dispute were channeled towards the acquisition of the Hartbeespoort property registered in the name of Judge Pahlane.
9: And leaders of the five member states of the South African Customs Union have agreed to establish a new 5 billion rand regional development fund aimed at supporting projects across the bloc. The announcement was made at the 9th SACU Heads of State Summit in Cape Town yesterday. Leaders also discussed growing global economic uncertainty and ongoing conflicts affecting trade and supply chains. Anelita Fandese reports.
14: The summit called for closer cooperation among member states to strengthen regional value chains and diversify their economies. Leaders also welcomed the extension of AGOA, urging the United States to extend the trade agreement for at least another 15 years to protect jobs and market access for Southern African exports. Progress in regional industrialization efforts, as well as initiatives linked to green mineral beneficiation, were also highlighted. Leaders further reaffirmed their support for the African Continental Free Trade Area and agreed that SACU should continue negotiating new trade agreements as a united bloc. Meanwhile, Botswana will assume the rotating chairmanship of SACU from South Africa next month, with President Duma Boko set to take over from President Ramaphosa. Anelita Fandese, Eyewitness News.
9: Gauteng's partly cloudy, highs between 17 and 19. Cape Town's foggy, becoming cloudy with a gentle north-northwesterly breeze and a high of 18 degrees. The top story in EWN this hour, anti-immigration group March in March is leading a protest in Parklands, Cape Town this morning, calling for government to step up action against illegal foreigners.
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18: Yeah, just wondering about that statement. Is March in March an anti-immigration group or is it an anti-illegal immigration group? There is a difference, I'm just saying. So, welcome to the Time Tunnel. I'm Kenny Maestri and I've got some clues for you from the Maestri year, and perhaps the clues will help you guess what the year is. If not, stay listening because I've got five hits to come up and an audio clue between songs one and two. So here's your headlines. 31 January, Master KG Gauhelo Moagi, South African Afro-pop songwriter and producer, famous for his global hit Jerusalema, was born in Zanin in Limpopo province. That was on the 31st of January in the Maestri year. 7 March, the first surface photos of Pluto were taken by Hubble Space Telescope. That happened on the 7th of March. Then on the 13th of December in the Maestri year, Ghanaian diplomat Kofi Annan was elected as the 7th Secretary General of the United Nations. Yeah, and shout out to Ghana, or as we used to call them back in 2010, Bagana Bagana, for being in the round of 32 as well. Certainly keeping the African flame and hopes alive. But Bafana Bafana, tomorrow is your day.
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1: Oh, my goodness, Jamie, my favorite nephew. Boy, you better give your Aunt Helen some sugar. Come on here.
0: My name is Jamie, and you are Don't Even Tell Me. Your name must be Angel because you look so heavenly.
2: And your name must be Devil because that shirt, it looks like hell.
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0: Why don't we find some live ones to put on a benefit?
1: Oh, yeah. You mean like those big celebrity friends of yours.

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1: Oh. Looking for a Junior King?
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1: Nappy Red over at the boogie joint said to give you this.
3: Everybody get out, he's got a gun. Or a sandwich.
1: Just came by to tell you that your number's here.
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This song will always remind me of Tony Blewett. Funny enough, Donald Lewis, I Love You Always Forever. He used to play that on the radio. I think, was it 5FM or when he joined our sister station 947? But it was kind of like that overlap period. And I don't know, just the way he back announced the song seemed like Tony was enjoying it. Anyway, apart from Donald Lewis, I Love You Always Forever, I have played you Tevin Campbell at the beginning of the Time Tunnel. Back to the World, one of my faves from Tevin Campbell from the Maestro year. And in between, songs one and two, one of my favorite sitcoms from that era that debuted on the 28th of August in the United States, the Jamie Foxx Show, the television sitcom created by Jamie Foxx and Bentley Kyle Evans, with a total of 100 episodes over the course of 5 seasons. Now, although the show was not a major success with the ratings, certainly was popular in South Africa, the show did help Jamie Foxx launch his acting career. So what is the Maestro year? I've got Carlos in Centurion saying it's got to be 1992. Takes me back to my high school years. Petunia in Primrose says 1995. I just finished my teaching degree and started working, and I was, looking forward to teaching the children. Speaking of which, I just got a message here from a good mate of mine, Chanel Dale. He says his son, Yush, is with him, and he's busy Shazamming the music I'm playing and downloading it and adding it to his playlist. Now, just to reinforce what I said in the last hour about family listening, shared experience, and the trend on TikTok and with downloading trends as well. Young people are choosing older music over current music because of the quality of music from the 70s, 80s, and 90s. So because now you've got access to current and old music, vintage music, classics, and it's a fair playground in terms of comparing and choosing what appeals to you, old and new. And Yush is just 15 years of age in grade 8, but he's already got taste in expensive music thanks to his dad, Chanel, who's also an avid vinyl collector. Yeah, I had dinner with him last night, so I'm just saying. And yes, we were talking about buying vinyls. It's an addiction for some people, like Chanel. So what's the Maestro year? 072-702-1702. Hit me up with your guesses and share the memories as well. Here's one to jog it for you. Horace Brown.

0: think you know which year this song is from? Prove it.
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2: One of your tricky ones again today, Mr. Matthew. 1996, 1997. Oh, yeah. Devon Campbell, I think it was 1996. Those were my heydays at Club 62 in El Dorado Park.

0: It's the Spice Girls hanging out with the original Spice Boy, Kick-Ass Kenny on the radio. Yeah, you say you'll be there. Horace Brown, one of my faves in the Maestro year. One for the money. So what is it? 072-702-1702. Hit me up with your voice notes and the memories.
1: Hi, Kenny. Yes, I think the Maestro year is 1992. That was when our daughter, Leandra, was born. Enjoy your day. Thanks, Pooven Benoni.
0: Thanks, Poos. Unfortunately, not the Maestro year today, 1992. So what is it? Is it sort of the late 90s or the mid 90s? Yeah, I've pointed you in the right direction, moving the needle, so to speak, closer to what the Maestro year is. Get guessing right now if you're listening abroad, +27727021702. Tell me what you were up to in the Maestro year, and maybe this song will do it for you. Strumming.

0: Yeah, man, this is how we do with the Fugees, Killing Me Softly, doing the Roberta Flack classic. So what is the maestria today?
1: Yeah, maestria has to be 1996. Mm-hmm. I remember this Fugees album. It came with the likes of How Many Mics Do We Rock on a Daily? Many, many, many, many, many, many, many. How many mics did you rock on a daily? Many, many, many. Keep up the good job, Kenny. Thank you, man. Cheers, bud.
0: Thank you, Zweli.
1: Sorry.
0: Thank you, Zweli. Yeah, he remembered his name at the end.
2: Hey, Kenny. Jan here from Alberton. So the maestria year is 1996. I just started working for the very, very first time that year. I started as a casual in the financial industry, and almost 30 years later, I'm still there. But anyway, it is 1996. Have a fabulous, fabulous Saturday.
0: Janice, I have to say, when you mentioned the word casual, the first thing that came to mind, and it was a trend back then, you know, you worked for a clothing store, especially Edgar's. How many of us, when we were students, were casuals at Edgar's? Yeah. Maybe some of you even met your wife at Edgar's back in the day when you were both casuals with your husband. Yeah.
3: Put Kenny, 1996, me thinks. Sim, take care, be blessed.
0: Uncle Sim, and let's go to Durban now.
4: Hey, Uncle Kenny. Wow, the memories, man, the memories. This is Justine from Durban. I can tell you that I will be right on this one.
0: Yeah.
4: You cannot confuse me.
0: Okay.
4: The year is 1996, and that's the year I had my first kiss. I think the whole of 702 knows this memory now off by heart.
0: Yes.
4: I was in standard 7, 14 years old. Yeah, just enjoying life. Thank you for the music and the memories. Enjoy the rest of today. Mwah.
0: You got one bar back in the day. So, yeah, we won't go into the details, Justine, but we'll just, yeah, we'll take it at that. Justine from Durban, thank you so much for listening.

0: And yeah, speaking of dubs, I'm going to be in Teguini on the July weekend next Saturday together with Joey G at Coup d'Etat. Looking forward to that one. Escaping the winter cold of Jersey to get some of that winter-summer heat of Debs.
1: I feel like this year's 702 Jersey, my Jersey walk the talk is going to be special. We're taking over Johannesburg, and I think this is the one people are going to be talking about in years to come. You should absolutely take part in this year's walk the talk. It feels as if it is a moment. If you have heard anything about this year's 702 Jersey, my Jersey walk the talk, you are going to have such FOMO. You are going to miss out. I'll be working on the day, but I'll also be enjoying interacting with so many 702 landers. I've often thought I'll do 5 and then I end up doing 8. Or I think I'll do 8 and then I end up doing 15 kilometers. For me, it's going to be about the vibe. It's going to be about the experience. It's going to be about Jersey. To enter 702 Jersey, my Jersey walk the talk, go to Prime Media Plus. Make a date with us Sunday, 26 July. See you there.
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0: Terence Trent D'Arby and Wishing Well on 702 Music. Ahead of that one, it was Jerusalem from KG, Master KG. Yeah, he was born in the Maestria, as mentioned earlier on in the time tunnel as well. So I thought I'd just slip that in. Now, yeah, it's always good to link the songs and the content and just do that slick kind of radio that I enjoy. Yeah, hope you enjoy it too. 072-702-1702 if you want to hit me up with your voice notes. So if you've got a birthday or anniversary shout out, you can do all of that with me on 702 throughout the day. We've got Pushaza giving you the chance to do it as well with the voice notes on 702. So when Joburg comes together for 702's Josie My Josie Walk the Talk on Sunday, the 26th of July, FNB will be walking with you. Because FNB believes that help starts on the ground with people coming together for good. So join FNB on this walk through the iconic Joburg CBD. 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

0: EMP, Jaluga. What a great song it is too, man. All the vibes right here on 702 Music. I've got the Classic Club Jams mix coming up just after midday news. And I'm the one who's done the ones and twos duty. And I'm looking forward to sharing it with you because it's got that 90s flavor to savor. If you were clubbing back in the 90s, listen out.
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7: Good afternoon, I'm Aurélie Kalinga. Anti-immigration group March in March is leading a protest in Parklands, Cape Town, calling for government to step up action against illegal foreigners. About 50 people have joined the demonstration, urging government to step up action against foreign nationals. There's been a wave of anti-immigrant protests across the country recently, with calls for undocumented migrants to leave by June 30th. Before today's march got underway, Public Order Police demanded protesters put down their sticks and nopkiris. This protester says their demonstration was prompted by drug dealing in the area.
8: This is a peaceful march. All we want is a better South Africa for the great-grandchildren of ours. You know, I am a grandmother. I had to stand up because I want a future that is bright for my grandchild. I do not want South Africa to end just like that. We don't have any other home. This is our only home.
7: Meanwhile, advocacy group the African Inclusion Coalition is picketing against xenophobia outside Parliament. Protesters are carrying placards calling for the abolition of borders and equality for all. Cameron Clark is there.
9: Human dignity knows no borders. That's the message from dozens of supporters gathered outside Parliament. The African Inclusion Coalition says hate is not part of South Africa's heritage and that humanity has no nationality. The group is calling on South Africans to embrace the spirit of Ubuntu, saying it extends to everyone. The AIC's Thuli Nkadimeng says while people have the right to protest, no one should discriminate against foreign nationals.
10: We're here today to stand in solidarity and support our African brothers and sisters, the foreign nationals that are being brutalized and victimized.
9: The coalition will extend its protest into tomorrow when it plans to hand over a memorandum of demands calling for stronger measures to prevent and combat xenophobia. Camry Clark, Eyewitness News, outside Parliament.
7: The Western Cape Mobility Department says the recent spate of attacks on Sibanye buses will not deter its efforts to build a reliable public transport system for residents. Five buses were stoned in Dunoon on Thursday, bringing the total number of attacks on buses to 41 in just over a month. The department says seven passengers were injured in the violence. MEC Isaac Sileku.
11: These attacks on buses are unacceptable. Thousands of residents rely on public transport every day, and their safety is our top priority. We are working closely with stakeholders to find those responsible and bring them to justice.
7: The Gauteng Roads and Transport Department has started urgent repair work along the N12 after damage caused by water seeping from underground concrete pipes. The department says the project will restore damaged pipes, strengthen the road infrastructure, and resurface affected sections to improve safety for motorists. Temporary traffic management measures are in place, and road users are urged to follow all signage and exercise caution. MEC Kedibone Diale Tlabela says the road will reopen once repairs are completed and certified safe.
12: The department remains very committed to maintaining and improving Gauteng's roadworks while prioritizing the safety of road users and construction personnel. The department apologizes for any inconveniences caused during the repair period and thank motorists for their patience and cooperation.
7: And the latest developments in Europe's heat wave, organizers of the Pride March in the German city of Munich say it will go ahead this weekend despite the heat. Paris Pride was postponed to ease the burden on health services. Emergency calls in the French capital have risen by 80% in the past week compared with the same time last year. A toddler died in a hospital after being found in a hot car during the severe heatwave in the French city of Marseille. The UN's World Meteorological Organization says the heatwave has shattered numerous temperature records and is having major impacts on human health, ecosystems, agriculture and labor productivity. Gauteng's partly cloudy, highs between 17 and 19. Cape Town's foggy, becoming cloudy with a gentle north-northwesterly breeze and a high of 18 degrees. The top story in EWN this hour, anti-immigration group March & March is leading a protest in Parklands, Cape Town, calling for government to step up action against illegal foreigners.
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0: Good afternoon and welcome to my favorite part of a Saturday afternoon, the Classic Club Jams mix with yours truly, Kick-Ass Kenny, in the mix. Yeah, I was thinking about this, the July weekend, and there's that weekend migration to KZN, Durban in particular, for the July handicap. And Joey G and myself are escaping the cold weather of Jersey to do a gig at Coup d'Etat, the July after party. Joey G, I featured him on Soul Connects, the Soulful mix to celebrate Soul Connects tomorrow. I'm playing with him, but next weekend, playing with him at Coup d'Etat in Durban. And we do a live stream as well every Thursday night on TikTok from 8 p.m. Central African time. So in celebration of that vibe from that era of the 90s, this mix is dedicated to you if you're clubbing in the 90s. And speaking of Durban.
17: Hey, Kenny, how are you doing, man? Good to see you back on the live on TikTok. You're looking great, man.
0: Thanks.
17: Just want to say a big shout out to my family up in Johannesburg, brother-in-law and my sister up in Johannesburg, sisters Shereen and Apuven, Carmen and Sean. Hope you guys are well. Miss you guys a lot. It's coming from their brother-in-law and brother down in KZN. Hope they're having a fantastic weekend. Kenny, all the best, eh? Thanks, man.
0: Thanks, Moms. What's your name, man? Should have told us, you know what I'm saying? It's the Meatball Song. If you are South African, you know what I'm talking about. Inner City now. Shayla Volume. Let the neighbors know it's Kenny O'Clock and I'm jamming on your radio.

Why, you don't care if we are sick, we are tired, we've got problems. You're just pumping us up with the most expensive music. Happy Saturday, family. And I

0: Yeah, you can tell I was very happy. Very, very happy making that mix in celebration of my gig coming up this next weekend in Durban, the July weekend, the after party happening at Coup d'Etat alongside DJ Joey G. We do a live stream every Thursday. We call it Date Night, and we do it from his club in Rudderport in Florida, actually, on the West Rand. And yeah, man, what I love about mixing with Joey is that he challenges me to come out of my comfort zone, not to be shy. And it's all part of growing as a DJ. And yeah, man, what a pleasure it is to mix side by side with Joey G. And you can catch us tomorrow in the mix on a Slow Jams tip with Soul Connects happening at the Hyde. Still a few tickets available. Go to CompuTicket right now and you can get yourself those tickets. We'll have you for lunch between 12 and 6 and home in time for the soccer. Bafana Bafana in Canada, yeah?
1: Now that's what I'm talking about. Great high energy classic club jam mix with yours truly, Kikaskeni. Absolute bangers from start to finish. I guess it's perfect for smashing a workout. I'm going to use that one. Or simply getting a party started. Loved it, Kenny.
0: Thank you, Trev, in the UK.
2: Away, Kenny. Clap it. Clap it, my bro. That's the way.
0: Gangster.
3: Hey, Kenny, you're taking us back to the days of Sticky Fingers, Pietermaritzburg. What a club, what a time, what memories. Yeah, the club opened in the early 90s, so we have great memories there. Thanks, bro.
0: Lee, but you didn't tell us what's her name.
4: Hey, 702 Land, take my advice. Kick-ass Kenny is on fire. Kenny O'Clock all over the radio, man. What a power mix. Getting into the vibe, the perfect mix for a great Saturday. Thanks to 702 and Kick-ass Kenny.
0: Thank you, Lou. Much appreciated, man. And that's how we do every Saturday. And it is the Classic Club Jams mix. Coming up tomorrow, though, Vibe Abrams on a Slow Jams mix tip. 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

0: Catching those summer feels in the UK. It is Wham. Yeah, Club Tropicana. Mark Alex ahead of that, and Quick. Speaking of the UK, it came in a little late, but nevertheless, got to play it. And yeah, thank you, Dan.
1: That's the way love is. Mr. Maestri, good afternoon to you. 702 fam, this is Dan. I'm checking in. You know, Ella was right. You don't care whether it's cold, wet, sunny, in our case, heat wave, like Trevor said. You really couldn't be bothered. You just come there and just slam those jams. And ooh, the transitions, slick. Loving the mix, Mr. Maestri. Loving the mix. Big shout out to Dad. So a shout out to the big man from Team NNN, Neil. Hope you're doing okay, bud. Shout out goes out to you and your lovely wife, Natasha.
0: Oh, thank you, Dan. Yeah, all the best with your recovery, Neil, from Team NNN. Wishing you all the best, praying for you as well. And be healed and be made whole, Neil. Yeah. Yeah, you mentioned the slick transitions. I've got to say, doing the TikTok live streams every Thursday at 8 p.m. with DJ Joey G has been an inspiration. He certainly pushes me, pushes the boundaries, and I've been inspired, man. And, you know, it's nice at this age to fall in love with music and DJing and mixing and all of that. It's like a reawakening, and I'm looking forward to being alongside DJ Joey G at Coup d'Etat in Durban on the July weekend. That's next weekend, the after party. It's going to be a blast. Got a bright spark between 10 and 13 at home? Then get them ready for Whiz Quiz with Bongani Bingwa. 10 questions, 10 chances, up to 10,000 rand waiting to be won. Every right answer bags $100. Nail them all and you could score a full 10 grand. 10K! Wow, what would the youngster do with that kind of money? 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Then catch Bongani Bingwa weekday mornings on 702 to hear if your genius will take the quiz where brains turn into bucks. Because small kids would win big on 702. Yo, it's family listening, man.
2: Is there a word for the feeling of a road disappearing over the horizon? Beyonding? What about the feeling you get when you see sunlight flickering through rows of trees? Sun fizzing. Anyway, some things don't like to be explained. They just ask to be felt. Like the feeling of a drive built around you. Technology that's human first makes you one with your car in a way that you can't explain. You can only feel. And there's a word for that. Mazda. Wonder awaits. At the 702 Josie My Josie Walk the Talk, snap and share all 5 Mazda Wonder experiences using hashtag MazdaSA to stand a chance to win a share of 50,000 Rand.
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0: When you come together in Joburg for 702 Josie My Josie Walk the Talk on Sunday, 26 July, man, things happen. 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

0: It's Jerusha with Verd and For Life, preceded by Another Level, Be Alone No More. You know, when life is lifing, it can be pretty stressful. But then along comes this DJ on the radio who just wants the vibes for the weekend, right? And then you get grown men singing along as well.
1: Kenny, you're begging them today, bro. You're taking us back. Thank you, Kenny. Ashton here, driving through Soweto on my way to Reddy's.
0: Away. It is 7:02. And yeah, man, if you are going to be walking through Joburg coming together for 702's Josie My Josie Walk the Talk, remember, FNB will be walking with you, because FNB believes that help starts on the ground with people coming together for good. So join FNB on this walk through the iconic Joburg CBD, witness a city on the move, experience the collective action, helping to shape a cleaner, safer Joburg and rediscover the revitalized energy that makes this city unique. 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
0: Oh man, it's going to be fun having the whole of Joburg coming together in such a brilliant walk. 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
20: Good afternoon, I'm Khumbuzile Tabete. The KwaZulu-Natal government is today convening a meeting of crime-fighting structures ahead of the planned June 30th demonstrations against undocumented foreign nationals. The police's top brass, community policing forums, youth desk against crime and neighbourhood watch of eThekwini, among others, are deliberating on plans ahead of Tuesday's protest. KZN head of community safety, Nokthula Khanyile, says the Premier will address the gathering.
21: Just to engage them on the state of readiness for this so-called shutdown of the 30th of June, because his intention is to protect human life and the infrastructure and the economy of our province.
20: Khanyile says they want crime-fighting structures to share their views.
21: As the force multipliers to the police on the ground, it becomes important that we get their views, because the department has invested a lot of in capacitating them and equipping them with skills.
20: In Parklands, Cape Town, dozens have joined demonstrations organised by the March and March movement, calling for government to take a tougher stance on immigration. The march started with a disagreement when the public police unit objected to protesters carrying nopkiris and sticks. Quentin Mkiala is there.
6: Public order police, along with a sizable contingent of Metro Police officers, delayed the start of the march against illegal foreigners down the Parklands main road. Today's march follows an incident in April in which Nigerian gangsters shot at each other in broad daylight. The marchers, most of them women, were draped in the South African flag, singing freedom songs. Quintram Kiala, Eyewitness News, Parklands.
20: In other news, the state has indicated that more accused could be added to the 228 million rand substandard corruption case, while some of those already before the courts may face additional charges. 12 senior police officers, including suspended police commissioner Fanima Semola, are facing charges including corruption and money laundering in connection with the tender. Dimakatsoli Shoro has the details.
7: Vusimuzi Matlala appeared in the Specialized Commercial Crimes Court in Pretoria on Thursday, where he deposed an affidavit detailing the alleged criminal conduct of some of the accused police officers linked to the tender. The Investigative Directorate Against Corruption says the current charge sheet could still be amended depending on the outcome of the plea and sentence agreement reached with Matlala. Henry Mamutame, IDEC spokesperson.
8: Because of the additional charges that may arise pending that outcome, we would only disclose any other detail after the completion of the process at the Specialized Commercial Crimes Court.
7: Meanwhile, Mamutame says none of the accused has approached the state to negotiate a plea deal. The court is expected to make known its decision to either endorse or throw out the plea and sentence on Wednesday. The matter returns to the court at the end of August. Dimakatsoli Shoro, Eyewitness News.
20: Electricity giant Eskom says it has gone more than 400 days without load shedding. The power utility has attributed this to improved power station performance and fewer breakdowns. It says this has also allowed the utility to meet demand while maintaining enough reserve capacity to manage the grid safely. Spokesperson Daphne Mukwena says the power grid remains stable.
9: Eskom continues to maintain additional system capacity with 1,550 megawatts in coal reserves due to excess capacity, providing further assurance of system adequacy. This sustained reduction highlights both cost savings and the operational improvement achieved through Eskom's generation recovery plan, contributing to greater efficiency in system operations.
20: The Gauteng Roads and Transport Department has started with urgent repair work along the N12 after damage caused by water seeping from underground concrete pipes. The department says the project will restore damaged pipes, strengthen the road foundation and resurface the affected section to improve safety for motorists. Temporary traffic management measures are in place and road users are urged to exercise caution. MEC spokesperson Lisiba Mpia says the road will reopen once repairs are completed and declared safe for use.
10: The department remains very committed to maintaining and improving Gauteng's roadworks while prioritizing the safety of road users and construction personnel. The department apologizes for any inconveniences caused during the repair period and thank motorists for their patience and cooperation.
20: And finally, international news. British maritime security officials say a Panama-flagged oil tanker has been damaged after being struck by an unidentified projectile in the Strait of Hormuz. The vessel's bridge was damaged in the incident. However, all crew members are safe. Iran's Revolutionary Guard said they'd launched attacks on American positions in the Gulf in response to recent U.S. strikes on Iran. The latest developments have raised fresh concerns over security in that region. Your weather: Gauteng is partly cloudy with temperatures in Johannesburg at a high of 18, Pretoria 19, Vereeniging 17. Cape Town is cloudy at a high of 18. The top story in EWN this hour: the KwaZulu-Natal government is convening a meeting with crime-fighting structures today ahead of the planned June 30th demonstrations against undocumented foreign nationals.
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11: EWN Sport. Very good afternoon from the sports desk. I am Kuriso Nemarumela. Let's start at the FIFA World Cup, where seven African teams have qualified for the knockout stages at the FIFA World Cup in the Americas. South Africa are joined by Morocco, Ghana, Senegal, Cape Verde, Egypt and Ivory Coast in the last 32. Now, with Tunisia already eliminated, Africa could have up to nine teams going through if the DRC beat Uzbekistan and Algeria avoid defeat against Austria. Still at the World Cup, England head coach Thomas Tuchel has been handed another injury concern ahead of tonight's Group L clash against Panama, with defender Rhys James struggling with a minor hamstring injury.
17: It's a bit unlucky, but as Rikonza played on the position as well for us on a high level, we're still no problem. We would love to have Reese. He's a key player. We would love to have him available. He's not available. We will find solutions. That's what we do. It's a short period of time. It's a tournament. We will find solutions.
11: To rugby news now. Wallabies prop Angus Bell says while next year's home rugby World Cup is a major target, Australia's immediate focus remains on winning matches in the inaugural Nation Championship. The Wallabies will face Ireland, France and Italy next month as preparation for that big show at home gets underway.
18: Obviously, we've got a pretty hectic 18 months here, with the World Cup coming up. So, my full, concentration and everything is going towards building towards that. But as Jay's mentioned before, we've got to win these games coming up. Like, we've got to win Ireland, we've got to win France, and we've got to beat the Italians. So my mind hasn't really gone to that. I just feel like it was a really great experience, refreshing. And as a 25-year-old, it was something that I needed to do to experience something different. And I feel like I've come back a better rugby player from doing it.
11: And that is your sport for this hour. I'll be back with more at 2. Kurisone Marmina, EWN Sport.
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Pra Kenny. Yes, sir. You just played my favorite song. Ah, Simply Red, man. Beautiful show as always. I'm also going to do my show, which starts at 2 o'clock until 6 o'clock on one of the campus radio stations around Joburg. So I'm just gaining experience and inspiration from you, my guy. Beautiful show as always.

702 Music and Liquid Deep, BBM, before the days of WhatsApp. We are dating ourselves now. Nah, it's the evolution of technology. It's all good. Simply Red and Remembering the First Time. CC Peniston and We've Got a Love Thing. Great to know that I'm inspiring a new generation of broadcasters. You know, I'm at a time in my career where, yeah, sharing is caring and sharing the knowledge as well is important. Each one, teach one, we used to say back in the day. Mm-hmm.

0: wearing those chinos, Americanos, Holly Johnson, Rimmel, those pants back in the day, and Dickies as well, yeah. Irene Cara, Flashdance, what a song, man. What a jammy jam. 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
1: What's so exciting for me about this year's event is that we're going back to a place I know so well. I just haven't been there for so long. I'm so excited about going to that precinct around the CBD, the life, the people, the history that is there. All of that is what makes me so excited about this year's Walk the Talk. You should take part in this year's Walk the Talk because it's a coming together of the 702 family, of a community. If you like that feeling of being part of something, of what watching your children being a part of something bigger than you. That's what the 702 Jersey My Jersey Walk the Talk is all about. This year I'm going to walk the full 15Ks. I want to see as much of the inner city of Joburg as I can. I want to walk it in a way I've never walked it before, and that's important for me. To enter 702 Jersey My Jersey Walk the Talk, go to primemediaplus.com. It's very simple. We'll see you there. I'm looking forward to seeing you there. We're going to have a great time.
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Uncle Kenny and all the 702 listeners. Lots of love from London. Really excited and ecstatic about Bafana Bafana and wishing them everything of the best tomorrow. We're all behind them. Thank you so much for the wonderful music and keep shining, Uncle Kenny. Thank you so much for the wonderful show. Take care. Lots of love from London. I'm a proud South African.

0: It was Angelique Kidjo and Agolo, and this, a Mafuta Jam of Notes with Benny in the 18 area. Yeah, Bafana, Bafana. Tomorrow, it is the day against Canada. That's all we say. Shibobo. You want to see them goals come thick and fast, right? When Joburg comes together for 702's Josie My Josie Walk the Talk on Sunday, the 26th of July, FNB will be walking with you because FNB believes that help starts on the ground with people coming together for good. 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
2: 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And there's a word for that. 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
7: Kickers Kenny. It is better late than never. Dalong kids in front of a double goblin purple. Hey Kenny, double pop say hello to the most delicious DJ.

0: Shaila Scotsmanch. Yeah, it's time to head home, man. Thank you for hanging out with me for the last almost 4 hours, and I'll be back with you again tomorrow at 10 a.m. TK, Proverb, Home, also Waz Not Waz, Kim Basinger, Ozzy Osbourne, Shake Your Head, and Earth, Wind & Fire, Boogie Wonderland. When Joburg comes together, man, a lot can happen, and make sure that you are part of this one, because it's going to be fun. Yeah, every business starts with a problem, and you may have the experience it yourself. 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
2: Good afternoon, I'm Khumbuzile Tabete. Malawian nationals currently housed at the Durban Drive-In temporary repatriation site are being relocated to a new temporary repatriation processing centre in Musina, Limpopo. The move follows a decision by the Interministerial Committee on Migration as part of government's response to the illegal immigration crisis. The number of Malawian nationals requiring humanitarian assistance and repatriation is increasing as more arrive at the temporary site. Buleng Maake has more.
3: The new facility is expected to speed up movement through the Bight Bridge border post and ease pressure on present repatriation centres. The national government says more than 15,000 Malawian nationals have already been processed, with more verifications still underway. The eThekwini municipality says it will continue supporting the relocation alongside the Home Affairs Department, SAPS and other stakeholders. The Durban drive-in site will be decommissioned once the relocation is completed. Residents are urged to remain calm and avoid spreading misinformation while the process is carried out. Buleng Maake, Eyewitness News.
2: Meanwhile, KwaZulu-Natal Premier Tami Ntuli is set to address a meeting of crime-fighting structures ahead of the planned June 30th demonstrations against undocumented foreign nationals. The police's top brass, community policing forums, youth desk against crime and neighbourhood watch of eThekwini, among others, are deliberating on plans ahead of the Tuesday's protest. KZN Head of Community Safety is Nokuthula Khanyile.
4: Just to engage them on the state of readiness for this so-called shutdown of the 30th of June, because his intention is to protect human life and the infrastructure and the economy of our province.
2: Khanyile says they want crime-fighting structures to share their views.
4: As the force multipliers to the police on the ground, it becomes important that we get their views, because the department has invested a lot of incapacitating them and equipping them with skills.
2: In other news, electricity giant Eskom says it has gone more than 400 days without load shedding. The power utility has attributed this to improved power station performance and fewer breakdowns. It says this has also allowed the utility to meet demand while maintaining enough reserve capacity to manage the grid safely. Spokesperson Daphne Mukwena.
5: Eskom continues to maintain additional system capacity with 1,550 megawatts in coal reserves due to excess capacity, providing further assurance of system adequacy. This sustained reduction highlights both cost savings and the operational improvement achieved through Eskom's generation recovery plan, contributing to greater efficiency in system operations.
2: The Khayelitsha Community Policing Forum says fear and intimidation continue to prevent many residents from reporting crime. Community members gathered for a prayer in Khayelitsha this week against ongoing violence. The CPF's Odwa Nagani urged residents to play a more active role in fighting crime, while acknowledging that fear of retaliation often discourages people from coming forward.
6: Many residents want to help to fight crime, but fear of intimidation and retaliation often prevents them from reporting the offenders.
2: Nagani has encouraged residents with information about criminal activities to share it only with the police.
6: There is a thing called a whistleblower. If you have any information, you can inform the police. But now we need, as a community, to stop sharing the information to other community people. If you have shared the information to the police officers, that must remain confidential.
2: And finally, the Gauteng Roads and Transport Department has started with repair work along the N12 after damage caused by water seeping from underground concrete pipes. The department says the project will restore damaged pipes, strengthen the road foundation, and resurface the affected section to improve safety for motorists. Temporary traffic management measures are in place, and road users are urged to exercise caution. MEC spokesperson is Lisiba Mpia.
7: The department remains very committed to maintaining and improving Gauteng's roadworks while prioritizing the safety of road users and construction personnel. The department apologizes for any inconveniences caused during the repair period and thank motorists for their patience and cooperation.
2: And your weather, Gauteng is partly cloudy with temperatures in Johannesburg at a high of 18, Pretoria 19, Vereeniging 17. Cape Town is cloudy at a high of 18. The top story in EWN this hour, Malawian nationals currently housed at the Durban Drive-In temporary repatriation site are being relocated to a new temporary repatriation processing centre in Mosina, Limpopo.
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8: Very good afternoon from the sports desk. I am Kuriso Nemarimira. Let's start here. Several African countries have qualified for the knockout stages at the FIFA World Cup in the Americas. South Africa, I joined in the last 32 by Morocco, Senegal, Cape Verde, Egypt and Ivory Coast and Ghana, who are taking on Croatia later tonight. Here's head coach Carlos Queiroz.
9: You know, we've made some statement games over the course of the season, you know, putting the balls away where we were written off. Obviously, some nice wins on the road in the first half of the season.
8: We do apologize for that wrong audio. Now, with Tunisia already eliminated, Africa could have 9 teams going through if the DR Congo beat Uzbekistan and Algeria avoid defeat against Austria. Moving on to cricket, the Proteas women are putting final touches to their preparations for tomorrow's final group stage match against Bangladesh at Lord's. South Africa will be looking to continue where they left off on Thursday against the Netherlands. Yes, assistant coach Claire Terre-Blanche.
10: Yes, I mean, Coach Mandla Mashimbi spoke about our brand of cricket and how we want to be batting. And I think Tasman just stepped up to the plate, especially in that power play with Wolfie and taking that game forward and 114 from, I think, like 61 balls was fantastic. Only the second South African to have done that.
8: Still in cricket, but moving on to the men's game. There's some live cricket at Trent Bridge, where lunch has just been taken on day 3 of the third and final test between England and New Zealand. England's first innings is currently underway and they are on 314 for the loss of 6 wickets, trailing the visitors by 124 runs. The series is tied at 1-1, with the winner of this match set to take the series with. To tennis now, Naomi Osaka's participation at Wimbledon is in doubt after she retired hurt in the final of the Bad Homburg Open against Karolina Muchova. The four-time Grand Slam winner is scheduled to take on Elsa Jacquemot in the opening round on Monday, and it remains to be seen if she will be forced to pull out of the Grand Slam starting this Monday. That is all I have for you this hour. I'll be back with more at 3. Kurisana Marimira, EWN Sport.
0: We're calling on Joburg to walk the inner city with us. In 702 Jose Majozi, walk the talk. Babise bonke. 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
12: Saturday it is. 8 minutes after 2. Good afternoon to you. This is 702 Music. And indeed, my name is Bashaza Sibi. Thank you so much to Mr. Maestri. Back with us tomorrow on 702 Soulful Sunday, as well as the EWN team coming up just after 3. Okay, so today will be a bit of an interesting one. Lots of sing-along, so make sure that you stick around for that, all right? George Michael now, Father Figure, and it's playing on 702.

It is Zonke, 702 Music. This one is called Funky Loving. Stay with me. George Michael, ahead of this father figure in kicking things off for this Saturday afternoon. Got so much for you and also planned this afternoon. So, as always, would love to hear from you. 072-702-1702. And also, can we just talk Bafana Bafana, eh? I mean, they did a stunner of a job when they played against Japan. Anyway, Donay, Brandy, 702.

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2: Hi, Bushaza. It's Daniel Makhene here in Midrand. Please play me Eye to Eye by Chaka Khan. That song is a hit, man. Thank you for the show here Saturday, man. We love you. We do enjoy.

0: Yeah, taking it nice and easy on a Saturday afternoon, eh? Black Box, Fall Into My Love, and it's playing on 702 Music. Indeed, it's Pushaza on the radio. So, given that we've made it to a Saturday, and also just how the week was, I mean, I don't know, how was your week? I mean, mine was, I don't want to say okay, but it's one of those instances where you get the ebbs and flows of life, you know? But I think every once in a while, we must take a moment and just laugh at ourselves. Like, for instance, what happened earlier when I started. And not me mentioning Bafana Bafana played against Japan. But I had to laugh at myself there because, you know, in the process of learning and trying to understand football and. So I'm going to ask that you please indulge me on that. So, Robert, you're absolutely right. But I think we must talk about that particular game. As he shares as well on Instagram saying, surely it was Bafana Bafana in South Korea. No? And certainly the answer there is yes, Shaz, yes. Black Box, Fall Into My Life, Eye to Eye from Chaka Khan and Donna Brandy, all playing on 702.
1: Halala, Bafana Bafana, halala. South Africa have done it for the first time in our history. Bafana Bafana are through to the knockout stages of the FIFA World Cup. Every heartbreak, every near miss, every year of believing, it was all worth it because fans like us stood the test of time. And at 9 p.m. on Sunday, we stand again. Castle Lager. Here's to the fans who stood the test of time. South Africa, be sharp. Not for sale to persons under the age of 18.
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Elsbali. Swell Out Daily. Joe Nina, and it's playing on 702 Music. Ahead of this, Usjava Q Twins, as well as Umzugulu being featured there as well. Good song, I must say. Isoga at 1442. Well, good afternoon to you and welcome to 702. Together until 5 this evening. It's been a great week, can I just say that? So, let's talk music, for instance. So, a number of legacy hits and artists from the 80s and 90s trended once again after classic tracks went viral on TikTok and streaming playlists. And can I just say, this is an illustration of just how timeless some of that music really is, you know? And I happen to have read a very interesting article about scientists releasing new findings about essentially how AI is being used to help detect diseases earlier, especially in medical imaging and diagnostics and that sort of stuff. So if maybe that tickles your fancy, do check it out. I think we're making really, really good headway here. Your messages on 072-702-1702. Alternatively, it is at Pushaza across all social media platforms. That is P-H-U-S-H-A-Z-A. The Bee Gees on the other side of this.

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2: 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Good afternoon.

0: anymore. And ahead of this, Johnny Clegg, Third World Child. Thank you so much, Robert, for that request. The Bee Gees and Night Fever. Let me tell you, when the people of Joburg unite for 702 Josie, my Josie, Walk the Talk on Sunday, 26 July, your safety is our priority. Working closely with the South African Police Service, the JMPD, private security teams, emergency services, city wardens and other key stakeholders, there's a complete and comprehensive safety plan in place every step of the way. And there's a safe park and ride to the start at Ellis Park, thanks to Gautrain and PRASA. 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
0: This is certainly going to be the one for the books, eh? 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
0: You know, I got a message from Muntlax all the way from Mamelodi saying, Pushaza, you know, I'm a regular listener signing the register this afternoon. And if you can, please play me a song by MC Hammer. Have you seen her? Well done to Bafana Bafana. Thank you, Pushaza, for the great show. Thank you, sir. For now, though, it is 3 o'clock and it's time for the latest in EWN.
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5: Good afternoon, I'm Khumbuzile Tabete. Malawian nationals currently housed at the Durban Drive-In Temporary Repatriation Site are being relocated to a new temporary processing centre in Musina, Limpopo. The move follows a decision by the Interministerial Committee on Migration as part of government's response to the illegal immigration crisis. The number of Malawians requiring assistance is increasing as more arrive at the temporary site.
6: The new facility is expected to speed up movement through the Bight Bridge border post and ease pressure on present repatriation centres. The national government says more than 15,000 Malawian nationals have already been processed, with more verifications still underway. The eThekwini municipality says it will continue supporting the relocation alongside the Home Affairs Department, SAPS and other stakeholders. The Durban drive-in site will be decommissioned once the relocation is completed. Residents are urged to remain calm and avoid spreading misinformation while the process is carried out. Puleng Make, Eyewitness News.
5: Meanwhile, the African Inclusion Coalition in the Western Cape says failures by Home Affairs are the reason many foreign nationals remain undocumented. AIC President Dano Duval says while many migrants seek refuge in South Africa, they are often unable to obtain documents from their home countries. She adds that while Home Affairs creates hardship for SA citizens, it poses even greater challenges for migrants trying to legalize their stay.
7: It is not the foreign nationals' fault for not having documents, because if you go to Home Affairs, so if it's that hard for a South African citizen to get a document that they need, just imagine how much harder it must be for a foreign national to get a document to say that they are legally allowed to be in South Africa.
5: The coalition's Thuli Nkadimeng says foreign nationals are entitled to come to South Africa in search of jobs and a better life, adding that domestic businesses benefit from the countries.
8: Have to consider the systems that are in place in South Africa, the businesses that are here, especially companies that are extracting and taking from other African countries that are based in South Africa. So if people come here looking for work, I don't think it's fair to say, why didn't you stop somewhere else?
5: In other news, the Labour Department says 3,800 inspector interns have been appointed as part of efforts to clamp down on exploitation and ensure compliance. This is part of a broader 5 billion rand initiative to deploy permanent labour inspectors. Labour Minister is Nomakhosazana Meth.
9: As you hear me, we are finalising the first 10,000. But because the president has announced the 10,000 inspectors, we have since then aligned ourselves to say you won't go forward with the employment of the other 10,000 inspector interns, but instead we'll now start to recruit the permanent inspectors. That process is being initiated by the department to ensure come the end of the financial year 2026-2027, we are able then to account.
5: The Khayelitsha Community Policing Forum says fear and intimidation continue to prevent residents from reporting crime. Community members gathered in Khayelitsha this week to pray against the high rate of crime in the area. Makaza CPF's is Odwa Nakani.
10: Many residents want to help to fight crime, but fear of intimidation and retaliation often prevents them from reporting the offenders.
5: Nagani has encouraged residents with information about criminal activities to share it only with the police.
10: There is a thing called a whistleblower. If you have any information, you can inform the police. But now we need as a community to stop sharing the information to other community people. If you have shared the information to the police officers, that must remain confidential.
5: And finally, the Electricity and Energy Department says power has now been fully restored in Ceres in the Witzenberg municipality. This follows two successive storms with strong winds, heavy rain and flooding that caused extensive damage to electricity infrastructure early this month, last month rather. Many Western Cape communities spent weeks without power as Eskom gradually rebuilt infrastructure and restored connections. In Ceres, residents were placed on load reduction. Eskom's Western Cape spokesperson is Kaylee Cookson.
11: Eskom is pleased to announce the successful completion of the Witzenberg Electricity Network Recovery Program, restoring the high voltage network that was severely damaged during last month's devastating storm. The work was completed just past midnight, within the first hour of the promised restoration date.
5: Your weather: Gauteng is partly cloudy with temperatures in Johannesburg at a high of 18, Pretoria 19 and Vereeniging 17. Cape Town is cloudy at a high of 18. The top story in EWN this hour: Malawian nationals currently housed at the Durban Drive-In temporary repatriation site are being relocated to a new temporary processing centre in Musina, Limpopo.
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12: A very good afternoon from the sports desk. I am Kuriso Nemarimira. Let's start with football news. Ghana head coach Carlos Queiroz has promised an entertaining match tonight as the Black Stars take on Croatia in their final group match. Ghana are through to the last 32 already, but with a top spot finish still up for grabs, Queiroz wants to give it his best shot.
13: For sure, it will be tough, intensive for both sides. But at the end of the day, I do believe it will be a lot of fun and entertainment for everybody. And I hope with the inspiration of my players that we'll be able to express good football, the best football on the day on the pitch. And if we're able to do that, I'm sure that we'll be more close to win.
12: Still at the World Cup, England head coach Thomas Tuchel has been handed another injury concern ahead of tonight's Group L clash against Panama, with defender Reece James struggling with a minor hamstring problem.
14: It's a bit unlucky, but as Rikonza played on the position as well for us on a high level, we're still no problem. We would love to have Reese as a key player. We would love to have him available. He's not available. We will find solutions. That's what we do. It's a short period of time. It's a tournament. We will find solutions.
12: There is live cricket on the go now. England are taking on New Zealand in that third and final test match between the two teams at Trent Bridge. England are on 323 for the loss of 7 wickets, with Gus Atkinson and Jofra Archer out in the middle. They're still trailing New Zealand by over 100 runs in these first innings. Let's close off with some rugby news. Wallabies prop Angus Bell says while next year's home rugby World Cup is a major target, Australia's immediate focus remains on winning matches in the inaugural Nations Championship. The Wallabies will face Ireland, France and Italy next month as preparations for the World Cup at home get underway.
15: Obviously, we've got a pretty hectic 18 months here, with the World Cup coming up. So, my full, concentration and everything is going towards building towards that. But as Jay's mentioned before, we've got to win these games coming up. Like, we've got to win Ireland, we've got to win France, and we've got to beat the Italians. So my mind hasn't really gone to that. I just feel like it was a really great experience, refreshing. And as a 25-year-old, it was something that I needed to do to experience something different. And I feel like I've come back a better rugby player from doing it.
12: There's rugby on the go as well, where the Barbarians are trailing Wales by 7-0. Just under 8 minutes has been played in that match. One try has gone to the side of Wales. And that is all I have for you this hour. I'll have more at 4. Kurisane Marimira, EWN Sport.
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18: 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The

And that was the brilliant Richard John Smith with his 1985 classic, the ABC of Kissing. Absolute dance floor weapon right there, I tell you, hey? 20 minutes after 3, good afternoon to you and welcome to 702 Music. I'm Pushaza Sevier. You know we do this every single weekend between 2 and 5 p.m. You know, sometimes I just think about how consistent Leoni Boelo Ndaba is, eh? All the way in Bloemfontein, every single weekend, she's here. Thank you so much, Leoni. I see you and truly appreciate you. Wet, wet, wet now. Sweet Little Mystery. It's playing on 702.

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2: That is Sevilla. And that is Sevilla. Kim Michael Gamo et in Wheel. Gautami Shamhalaguara Sevilla. Gautami Shamhalaguara Fugil Chap Shariata. Get a Tobella Morel.

0: proudly local music right here on 702 Music. It's Undando, eh? Njalo. Every morning I wake up, I want to see this face of yours. 29 minutes after 3. Happy Saturday. It's Bushaza on the radio until 5 this evening. And certainly it's a beautiful day to be alive, you know? And I mean, we can even talk about the weather. How's about that? Your messages on 072-702-1702. Let me tell you, 702 Josie, my Josie, Walk the Talk is calling on you to walk with the people for the people on Sunday, 26 July. Babize bonke. And this year, you can choose from 3 different inner city routes. The 15-kilometer Mandela Bridge route takes you from Ellis Park through town, up to and through the Constitution Hill precinct, down to Braamfontein and over Mandela Bridge. 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
3: 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Every heartbreak, every near miss, every year of believing, it was all worth it because fans like us stood the test of time. And at 9 p.m. on Sunday, we stand again. Castle Lager. Here's to the fans who stood the test of time. South Africa, be sharp. Not for sale to persons under the age of 18.
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0: Brother, will you play The Boss Is Back by CJB? Please, for Mom Bede. Ulalela, oh, Mr. Simon Bede. Akashugutum for it, for a majola. Thank you.
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0: catch me dancing to the song, what don't you? Paula Abdul got me dancing, I promise you. Straight up, it's playing on 702. Come on, CJV as well, and The Boss, 1542 is your time. So tell me, what song moves you this Saturday afternoon? 072-702-1702. I think at some point you and I may just need to go on a live somewhere on TikTok. What do you think about that idea?
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4: So dobe, sibiya ngankomo, thina bafokazana sibiya nge 18. Oh, so dobe. Let everybody know who Pushaza in on the wireless. Don't move that dial. Thank you, Sotobe. Njalo mangivuke ekuseni ngicabanga ngawe inhliziyo yami vele igcwala uthando. Thank you, Sotobe, for the Cube Music. Happy Saturday. Thulani maqatha makhulu. Thank you, Sotobe.

0: And that is how we wrap things up for this hour on 702 Music. Winnie Khumalo, Live My Life. I don't know about you, but I've got cousins, right? And you know a song is popular if they know the lyrics to the song. Which would then get me to my next point, eh? 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
0: And as we usually say, the music continues right here on 702 Music. But for now, though, it is 4 p.m. time for the latest.
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4: Good afternoon. I'm Khumbuzile Thabete. AmaZulu King, Ms. Zulu Kazwelithini, has made a call that the 30th June protest against undocumented foreign nationals must not result in bloodshed. Yesterday, leaders of the Zulu regiments held a press briefing in Durban at the behest of the King. They say while protesting is a constitutional right, the protest must be within the confines of the law. Nhlanhla Mabaso has more.
5: With only 2 days left before the nationwide shutdown against undocumented foreign nationals, Zulu King Misu Zulu has urged his subjects to maintain law and order. He ordered the leaders of regiments to ensure that his message is well received, Prince Vanana Zulu explains.
6: The giraffe has spoken. He says people must not be beaten because he doesn't want to see bloodshed in his land. Just because people are foreigners, the King says so.
5: He added that the monarch is, however, not mincing his words when it comes to the issue of undocumented foreigners, saying they must leave.
6: The King says foreign nationals who entered the country illegally know themselves and they must leave because there is no one without a home.
5: KZN is expected to be an epicenter of the shutdown with a number of law enforcement officers already deployed. Nhlanhla Mabaso, Eyewitness News, Durban.
4: Meanwhile, the African Inclusion Coalition in the Western Cape says failures by Home Affairs are the reason many foreign nationals remain undocumented. AIC President Denno de Waal says while many migrants seek refuge in South Africa, they are often unable to obtain documents from their home countries. She adds that while Home Affairs creates hardship for SA citizens, it poses even greater challenges for migrants trying to legalize their stay.
7: It is not the foreign nationals' fault for not having documents, because if you go to Home Affairs, so if it's that hard for a South African citizen to get a document that they need, just imagine how much harder it must be for a foreign national to get a document to say that they are legally allowed to be in South Africa.
4: The coalition's Ntuli Nkadimeng says foreign nationals are entitled to come to South Africa in search of jobs and a better life, adding that domestic businesses benefit from their countries.
8: Have to consider the systems that are in place in South Africa, the businesses that are here, especially companies that are extracting and taking from other African countries that are based in South Africa. So if people come here looking for work, I don't think it's fair to say, why didn't you stop somewhere else?
4: In other news, the Labour Department says 3,800 inspector interns have been appointed as part of efforts to clamp down on exploitation and ensure compliance. This is part of a broader 5 billion rand initiative to deploy permanent labour inspectors. Labour Minister is Noma Khosazane-Meth.
9: As you hear me, we are finalising the first 10,000. But because the President has announced the 10,000 inspectors, we have since then aligned ourselves to say you won't go forward with the employment of the other 10,000 inspector interns, but instead will now start to recruit the permanent inspectors. That process is being initiated by the department to ensure come the end of the financial year 2026-2027, we are able then to account.
4: The Electricity and Energy Department says power has now been fully restored in Ceres in the Witzenberg municipality. This follows two successive storms with strong winds, heavy rain and flooding that caused extensive damage to electricity infrastructure earlier last month. Many Western Cape communities spent weeks without power as Eskom gradually rebuilt infrastructure and restored connections. Eskom's Western Cape spokesperson, Kaylee Cookson.
10: Eskom is pleased to announce the successful completion of the Witzenberg Electricity Network Recovery Program, restoring the high voltage network that was severely damaged during last month's devastating storm. The work was completed just past midnight, within the first hour of the promised restoration date.
4: Your weather: Gauteng is partly cloudy with temperatures in Johannesburg at a high of 18, Pretoria 19, Vereeniging 17. Cape Town is cloudy at a high of 18. The top story in EWN this hour: AmaZulu King, Ms. Zulu Kazwelithini, has made a call that the 30 June protest against undocumented foreign nationals must not result in bloodshed.
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11: Very good afternoon from the sports desk. I am Kuriso Nemarimira. The final round three fixtures start tonight at the FIFA World Cup in the Americas. In the 11 p.m. kickoff, England will take on Panama in New Jersey, while Ghana face Croatia in Philadelphia. In the 1:30 kickoffs tomorrow morning, Colombia will take on Portugal, while with DR Congo needing a win in their last game against Uzbekistan to progress to the last 32. The final couple of matches in this round will see Algeria and Austria battle for second spot in Group J, while Lionel Scaloni confirmed that Lionel Messi will start on the bench in Argentina's game against Jordan at 4 tomorrow morning. In cricket, the Proteas women are putting final touches to their preparations for tomorrow's final group stage match against Bangladesh at Lord's, with South Africa will be looking to continue where they left off against the Netherlands on Thursday. Here's assistant coach Claire Terblanche.
12: Yes, I mean, Coach Mandla Mashimbi spoke about our brand of cricket and how we want to be batting. And I think Tasman just stepped up to the plate, especially in that power play with Wolfie and taking that game forward. And 114 from, I think, like 61 balls was fantastic. Only the second South African to have done that.
11: Live cricket now in the men's game, where England are taking on New Zealand. It is day three of the last of the third and final test match between the two nations. England are on 352 for the loss of 8 wickets, trailing New Zealand by 86 runs with Josh Tung and Gus Atkinson out in the middle at the moment. Moving on to tennis, Naomi Osaka's participation at Wimbledon is in doubt after she retired hurt in the final of the Bad Homburg Open against Karolina Mukova. The four-time Grand Slam winner is scheduled to take on Elsa Jacquemot in the opening round on Monday, and it remains to be seen if she will be forced to pull out of the Grand Slam. Spanish rider Jorge Martin will start on pole in tomorrow's Dutch MotoGP after clocking the fastest time in qualifiers earlier today. Martin, who won the championship in 2024, finished ahead of Japan's Ai Ogura and Italy's Marco Bezzecchi. That is all I have for you this hour. I'll be back with more at 5. Kurisone Marimira, EWN Sport.
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1: Hey,
0: Umlilo. 15 minutes after 4 on 702 Music. Beautiful song, they say, from Bestie. Umlilo, brand new heavies, never stop. Got a message coming from Ray all the way in Riverside View. Ray says, Pushaza, man, I don't know what to say. Every weekend, you always make us jive with your playlist. And I remember your house party back then. That's a house party show then. Says, with that, I mean your songs are selected with a great thought that gives us the meaning of music. And I remember that show. I think it was from 7 p.m. right here on 702. Yeah. Hey, Mr. Ray. Got a great memory there. This is Simi. Welcome.

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3: My brother, just keep on doing what you are doing. We don't have any favorites in here. Just keep doing what you're doing and keep us company. 702, we love you. We love you. 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

0: My brother, just keep on doing what you are doing. We don't have any favorites any year. Just keep doing what you're doing and keep us company. 702, we love you.
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0: We love you. Even in the morning, Kenny.
1: Come on.
0: We love you.
1: Oh, 702, we love you. Beautiful place. It's home to 702 Music. Chico Twala with various artists there. Peace in our land. And Simi with We Were Here. Umlilo from DJ Zindle. And I believe Ritabile is also on this song as well. 27 after 4. It's a very good afternoon to you. My name is Pushaza Sibiya on a Saturday. Nokhal, how's your day going? We consider this a weekend in good. And I think you and I have an understanding of what that truly means, right? You are here, there, and everywhere, but I think for the right reasons. So let me know what it is that you're currently getting up to on this Saturday afternoon. 072-702-1702. Coming up, there's a particular song which I think when I first heard the song, it instantly became a favorite. That song is coming up next.
2: 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Sign up and we'll see you there.
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10: Oh, Mr. Sibiya, great show, great show, great show. Coming from Lebogang Mahakwe from Mututung. Yes, great show, great show.

0: and various artists. Thank you so much for that message, Bondi. Pushaza, thank you for playing great music as always. My name is Paris the Celebrity, and I believe Paris the Celebrity is all the way in the valley. And if you see Paris the Celebrity, maybe you can get yourself an autograph.
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But you can never go wrong with Umlindo, the vocalist, eh? This one's called Emakaya. Ekseni Ringoma Lingozi playing on 702. 1638 is your time. My name is Bushaza Sibiya. Welcome aboard 702 Music on a Saturday. Got a message from Upondi Moletsane saying, Bushaza, hello. What an appropriate song at the right time. Chico Twala.

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0: Lionel Richie wrapping things up for your Saturday evening, dancing on the ceiling, playing on 702 Music. Dr. Alban, hello Africa. Tell me how you're doing, and Zinga, hey? Lala. You and I will certainly chat tomorrow around about the same time with Kenny Maestri kicking things off from 10 a.m. and I come in from 2 on 702 Soulful Sunday. But certainly just after 5, Sir Richard Number is up next.
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18: Good evening. I'm Kumbuzile Tabete. KwaZulu-Natal's police management has cancelled leave for all officers in preparation for the June 30th protests against undocumented foreign nationals. This means every police officer appointed in terms of the Public Service Act is expected at work next week, Tuesday. The police's top brass, community safety structures, and the KwaZulu-Natal government met in Durban today to deliberate on measures for the day. Nhlanhla Mabaso reports.
19: KZN Acting Police Provincial Commissioner Phumelele Makhoba says there are high expectations from members of the police service. Makhoba says all provincial law enforcement agencies are ready for the mass demonstration. She says they need all men and women in blue on duty to assist maintain law and order during the protests.
20: As we approach this day, we need all hands on deck.
19: The cancellation of the leave also means detectives and some undercover operatives will be in uniform and on duty. Nhlanhla Mabaso, Eyewitness News, Durban.
18: Police have made arrests in connection with a body that was found early this week in Q-Town Athlone in the Western Cape. The body of an unidentified woman was discovered in a bag on Cross Boulevard Street on Tuesday. Police spokesperson Nda Kekwala says the suspect was arrested last night.
5: A 60-year-old male suspect was arrested. Once charged, he will make his first court appearance at the Athlone Magistrates Court.
18: The City of Cape Town says demand is growing for programs on substance abuse prevention, highlighting the growing impact of drug use in communities. The city's Community Services and Health MMC, Francine Higgum, says over the past 9 months, more than 5,000 learners participated in the city's substance abuse prevention interventions.
6: We cannot ignore the direct link between substance use and the violence and crime that plague many of our communities. That is why prevention programs like this are so important. They do more than educate young people about the dangers of substance use.
18: Higgum says the programs also equip young people with skills to deal with everyday challenges.
6: They also address issues like bullying, peer pressure, self-worth, and making good decisions. In several instances, schools ask that the programs be extended to include more learners, hence the higher attendance. And while the appetite for these interventions is heartening, it is also indicative of the very real threat that substance use poses in communities.
18: To the Democratic Republic of the Congo now, where the Africa Centers for Disease Control and Prevention says over 20 billion rand is needed to contain the Ebola outbreak. According to the Public Health Agency, the revised estimate was developed in consultation with the Democratic Republic of Congo's government and United Nations agencies. Director General Jean Kaseya says the new estimated figure incorporates humanitarian assistance alongside public health response measures. Kaseya says 13% of the funds pledged by governments and development partners have so far been disbursed to affected countries and response agencies. He warned that a shortage in funds will hamper efforts to bring the outbreak under control. The outbreak caused by the rare Bundibuyo strain of the Ebola virus has infected more than 1,100 people in the DRC and 20 in neighboring Uganda. And back home, the city of Cape Town is urging residents to prepare ahead of a cold front expected to hit the Western Cape tomorrow, with disruptive weather conditions forecast to intensify into Monday. The South African Weather Service has issued a yellow level 4 warning for heavy rain with between 30 and 60 millimetres expected over Cape Town and the Cape Winelands. Officials say the system could lead to localised flooding and infrastructure disruptions. Disaster Risk Management spokesperson Sonika Latkhan says its teams are on standby.
7: We ask the public to please check for any mitigation measures that they can implement before the frontal system makes landfall. This includes clearing gutters and any other blockages on the property.
18: With that, a look at your weather for tomorrow. Fine conditions for Gauteng, with temperatures in Johannesburg starting at a low of 5, peaking at 17, Pretoria 7, peaking at 19, Vereeniging starting at a low of 4 and peaking at 18. Cape Town will be cloudy with widespread showers and thunder showers accompanied by strong southwesterly winds from late evening. Temperatures at a low of 13, peaking at 15. The top story in EWN this hour, KwaZulu-Natal's police management has cancelled leave for all officers in preparation for the June 30th protests against undocumented foreign nationals.
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8: Very good afternoon once again from the sports desk. I'm Kuriso Nemaremina. Ghana forward Antoine Semenyo has defended the Black Stars' defensive style this World Cup as they prepared for tonight's battle with Croatia. Ghana have kept 2 clean sheets and secured qualification to the last 32, and Semenyo believes this is a formation that has been working for them since the arrival of head coach Carlos Queiroz.
9: Yeah, as an attacker, of course, you want to be higher up the pitch, scoring goals, creating chances, but I feel like the last game we knew we were going to be defending a lot. And again, it's what's most important for the team. If we need to defend as a team for 90 minutes to get a result, that's what we have to do. I've been in the team previously, Bournemouth, where a lot of the time we were defending, so I'm quite used to it. But yeah, it's what's needed for the team, and yeah, that's all.
8: England defender Mark Gay says representing England at the World Cup is a dream come true, as the Three Lions are looking to win a first World Cup in 60 years. Gay is expected to be in the starting 11 this evening when England face Panama, fighting for the number one spot in Group L.
10: To be honest, I never expected to ever be in this position. Every single day is a dream, and more than a dream. So, you know, to be in this position it's a lot of responsibility. I feel like I have a lot of responsibility, not just to myself and my family, but, you know, for those around the world that potentially do have this dream and want to, you know, achieve something that I've been able to achieve, is just playing the World Cup. And, you know, for those looking out at me right now, I think it's important that they know that it's more than possible, that if I'm here, that, you know, that they have even more of a chance to be here and do far more than I ever will.
8: Rugby news now. Ireland forwards coach Paul O'Connell says they will be treating the first leg of the Nation Championship like any other tour next month. Ireland take on Australia next week before facing Japan on the 11th and closing the tour off with a match against the All Blacks.
20: It feels like a summer tour, really, you know, and I think it's exciting to have a competition, and we certainly want to be, you know, at the business end of it come November, but it feels like a tour, and that's what we're trying to make it like. I think you learn a lot about each other as a group. You develop a little bit more on tour because, you know, no one's, you know, you're not going home at the weekend. You're not catching up with your family at the weekend. You're together all the time. So we tend to get an awful lot of work done when we're on tours. We tend to, I think, take big strides as a team in terms of trying to improve and evolve. So, you know, even though it's a competition, it feels like, and we're probably treating it like a tour.
8: Closing off with some cricket on the go. New Zealand are out for their second innings in that third and final test match against England at Trent Bridge. They did bowl England out, though, for 354. Now New Zealand are out in the middle for 12 for 2 with Jofra Archer taking the first two wickets, and they are leading by 96 runs in that second innings. That is all I have for you this hour. I'll be back with more at 6. Kurisana Marimira, EWN Sport.
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0: Ghana CB.
1: Ghana Matunge. Ayo. A warm welcome to this celebration of the music of African diaspora here on 702. This is Africa, and we started in the west of the African continent, Cameroon to be precise, and from there you heard the Lion of Africa, the late Lion of Africa, Manu Dibango, and he played Mayamabo Bay, and I couldn't wait to sing along because I haven't been able to sing for 2 weeks because my voice was so bad because of the terrible flu that I had just for the past 2 weeks or so. It was nice to speak like this and sound as natural as possible and sing along as well. I hope you're doing the same wherever you are around the world. So, we started in West Africa, and this was the joy of my life and the zenith of my broadcasting career when I had the joy of introducing this man, this giant of African music, the late, great Manu Dibango. And I said to him, I've been praying that one day I would watch you perform live, because I never watched Felani Kulapkuti perform live. I never watched Franco Luembo Makiadi perform live, and he played with all of them. And I said, please, let me see him perform live. And I had the honor of introducing him. And at the end of the show, he said, thank you, Richard, for saying those nice things about me, because sometimes as musicians, we don't know how appreciated we are. And this is one of those musicians that will never die, because even after they've long gone, we'll continue to play their music. He died on the 24th of March, 2020. He was 87 years old, old enough to be my dad even in those years, and was a giant of a man. And if it wasn't because of COVID, in all probability, he would still be alive today, because he died during that time when so many people were dying in the 2020s at the height of COVID. And the song's called Mayamabo Bay, by the late, great Manu Dibango from Cameroon. Let's stay in Cameroon and play Cameroonian music, not a la Sol Makossa, as is the case here, but completely different from other Cameroonian stars.
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0: Now, there are certain musicians in Africa that don't want to play music the way their peers in their countries play music. They want to play music completely different, as is the case here with Blake Bassi from Cameroon, and he played Bisai. Now, besides Blake Bassi, if you were to listen to the music of Francis Bebe, as well as Sele Nyolo, also from Cameroon, you would see how completely different the music is. They're almost like they want to chart their own course. They want to literally be something completely unique. The same applies to Pierre Akendenge, Pierre Clavier Akendenge from Gabon. And across the border in Mozambique as well, Lena Bahule. She plays music not the way normal Mozambican musicians play. So you do have those kind of musicians who want to challenge themselves. They say, we don't want to sound like any other person from my country. I want to sound unique. So it is a case here with Blake Bassi, and the song is called Bisai. Blake Bassi from Cameroon, of course. When we come back, we're going to cross the border from Cameroon to Nigeria.
1: Johannesburg Water advises residents of planned maintenance by bulk supplier Rand Water from 29th May to 2nd June and again on the 17th July as part of its annual winter maintenance program. During these periods, Johannesburg Water systems may experience low water pressure or no supply. Residents are urged to store water in advance and avoid last-minute storage, which can strain the system. Affected areas include Sandton, Midrand, Randburg, Roodepoort, Soweto, Lanasia, Orange Farm and surrounding suburbs. Updates will be shared via Johannesburg Water and City of Johannesburg platforms. Brought to you by Johannesburg Water.
2: Right, gang, are we all in? Liam?
3: Yeah.
2: Ethan?
4: Yeah.
2: Andrew?
5: Yeah.
2: Luca? Luca?
6: Yeah.
2: Amelia?
7: Yeah.
2: Violet?
8: Yeah, Mom.
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0: Our celebration of the Music of West Africa continued with the Music of Africa's most populous country, Nigeria. And from there you heard the late Prince Nneka Mbarga, and he played Onye Oro Obi, a classic of Nigerian and African music. Now, this young man, he was only 47 years old when he died in a car accident. And only because of corruption that he died in a car accident, because Nigeria, Africa's number one producer of oil, there was no petrol. And that's why he died, because he couldn't pour petrol in his big Mercedes. So he had to use these motorbikes that a lot of people will use in West Africa and other parts of Africa as taxis. And as you know, that if you're involved in an accident in a motorbike, your chances of living are almost nil. You know, so he died because of that. What a sad story. 47 years old. He was at the height of his career when he died. You might remember some of you who know his music, that major hit that he recorded in the 1980s, Sweet Mother, that sold more than 13 million copies around the world. And of course, some of the other copies were you know, bootlegged or pirated, you know. But he was a big star, and out of the blue, he died. You know, it was a shock to everybody. That's how things are, that sometimes when things are not run well, it affects everybody. So the song is called Onye Oro Obi by Prince Nneka Mbarga from Nigeria. I was so shocked to hear that in Guinea, Mama Diabate, who played with Mama Africa when Mama Africa, Miriam Makeba, was based in Guinea, you might remember, when she was banned from the United States of America, she was given refuge in Guinea by President Ahmed Sekou Touré. And Mama Diabate is one of the persons that she used to perform with. And I was only shocked to find out that she died actually 3 years ago on the 5th of December. Here she is with one of her biggest hits, Kofi Kola.
1: Vibrant enough to make you shake.
2: This is Africa
1: with Richard Mwamba.

0: So what do you say in the Susu language of Guinea if you say, come here, my darling? You say, Kofi Kola Nayo. Come here, my darling. So that's what the song says. That's the title of this song by the late Mama Diabate from Guinea. She came from the griot caste, just like her compatriot Sekuba Bambino, who also came from the griot caste. And she's giving advice to her son here, saying, don't marry other women. You know, you might remember that throughout Africa, West Africa in particular, polygamy is the thing. So she's saying, if you don't want any trouble, please marry only one woman. Have one wife only, and then you're not going to have a lot of trouble. So Kofi Kola Nayo is advice been given to the son by Mama Diabate. She was only 63 years old when she died on the 5th of December, 2023. So she was much younger than me. It means that my time is also getting closer and closer. My wife hates it when I speak like that, but I'm not superstitious. So it's not like if you say you're going to die, you're going to die. Even if you don't say you're not going to die, you die. You know, so yeah, but it's one of those things that upset my wife whenever I talk about, and she's listening now, I'll be in trouble when I get home. Anyway, the song is called Kofi Kola by Mama Diabate, the late Mama Diabate from Guinea. When we come back, we're going to cross the border from Guinea to Guinea-Conakry. 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
3: Halala, bafana, bafana, halala. South Africa have done it. For the first time in our history, Bafana Bafana are through to the knockout stages of the FIFA World Cup. Every heartbreak, every near miss, every year of believing, it was all worth it. Because fans like us stood the test of time. And at 9 p.m. on Sunday, we stand again. Castle Lager. Here's to the fans who stood the test of time. South Africa Bishop. Not for sale to persons under the age of 18.
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0: So we cross the border from Guinea-Conakry to Guinea-Bissau. We are now listening to the group Juntos pela Guiné, Portuguese for Together for Guinea, a bunch of musicians that came together to raise funds for those who are displaced by the civil war taking place between the then chief of army, Ansu Malimane, against his own president, the late João Bernardo Vieira. So many people were killed, and a lot of money had to be raised to make sure that those refugees that were affected were helped. So this is the song that was used to raise such funds, called Ntene Ntenel, by the group that called themselves Juntos pela Guiné. Okay, let's conclude the music of West Africa with the music of Cape Verde, the smallest country in this year's FIFA World Cup in the United States, in Mexico, and in Canada. And they just surprised so many people. Cape Verde, Maria de Barros, Minha Vazio, My Emptiness.
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0: So that's how we concluded the music of West Africa, the music of Cape Verde, the 10 islands that make up the archipelago of Cape Verde. And there, from there, Maria de Barros played the Nha Vazio, which is Cape Verdean Creole for My Emptiness. When Joburg comes together for 702 Joe's My Joy's Walk the Talk on Sunday, 26 July, FNB will be walking with you. 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
0: Now, I'm a big fan of Phuza Khemisi, Zibogwake Johnston Mnyanda, so I don't want to shortchange him. I've got less than 2 minutes to go. It's actually over a minute to go. So why don't we do this? Let me start Phansi Mikonto, and then what I'll do, I'll play the song in full after the 6 o'clock news.
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1: Good evening, I'm Khumbuzile Tabete. We begin with news just in. Police have launched an investigation after five people, including two children, died in a fire at a residential building in Doornfontein, central Johannesburg. Emergency services say firefighters responded to the blaze shortly before midday and immediately began with rescue and evacuation operations. The fire was eventually brought under control. Three adults and two children were found dead inside the building. The founding General Secretary of COSATU has called on President Cyril Ramaphosa to address the nation ahead of next week's planned protests. In an open letter, Jay Naidu has urged the President to reassure South Africans that peaceful protests will be protected while incitement to violence will not be tolerated. He has called on Ramaphosa to address the conditions fueling widespread anger. Kemri Clark reports.
2: In the letter to the President, the COSATU veteran raises several concerns facing the country. Naidu holds the president to account, citing corruption and the collapse of public infrastructure and municipalities. He also references the Zonda Commission, questioning when those responsible for looting public funds will be held accountable. His most immediate request is for Ramaphosa to address the nation ahead of the 30 June protests against anti-illegal immigration. He has urged the president to oppose incitement to violence, attacks on migrants, and the destruction of public or private property. Naidu says South Africans deserve better than a choice between corruption and chaos, calling for an honest state that rebuilds trust through action. Kamre Clark, Eyewitness News.
1: Meanwhile, KwaZulu-Natal's police management has cancelled leave for all officers in preparation for the June 30th protests. This means every police officer appointed in terms of the Public Service Act is expected at work next week, Tuesday. The police's top brass, community safety structures and KZN government officials met in Durban today to deliberate on measures for the day. Ndlanhla Mabaso reports.
3: KZN Acting Police Provincial Commissioner Phumelela Makhoba says there are high expectations from members of the police service. Makhoba says all provincial law enforcement agencies are ready for the mass demonstration. She says they need all men and women in blue on duty to assist maintain law and order during the protests.
4: As we approach this day, we need all hands on deck.
3: The cancellation of the leave also means detectives and some undercover operatives will be in uniform and on duty. Ndlanhla Mabaso, Eyewitness News, Durban.
1: In other news, police have made arrests in connection with a body found early this week in Q-Town, Athlone in the Western Cape. The body of an unidentified woman was discovered in a bag on Cross Boulevard Street on Tuesday. Police spokesperson Ndake Gwala says the suspect was arrested last night.
5: A 60-year-old male suspect was arrested. Once charged, he will make his first court appearance at the Athlone Magistrates Court.
1: And finally, the Africa Centres for Disease Control and Prevention says over 20 billion rand is needed to contain the Ebola outbreak. According to the Public Health Agency, the revised estimate was developed in consultation with the Democratic Republic of Congo's government and United Nations agencies. Director General Jean Kaseya says the new estimated figure incorporates humanitarian assistance alongside public health response measures. Kaseya says 13% of the funds pledged by governments and development partners have so far been disbursed to affected countries and response agencies. He warned that a shortage in funds will hamper efforts to bring the outbreak under control. The outbreak, caused by the rare Bundibugyo strain of the Ebola virus, has infected more than 1,100 people in the DRC and 20 in neighboring Uganda. A look at your weather for tomorrow. Fine conditions for Gauteng with temperatures in Johannesburg starting at a low of 5, peaking at 17. Pretoria 7, peaking at 19. Vereeniging starting at a low of 4, rather, peaking at 18. Cape Town will be cloudy with widespread showers and thundershowers accompanied by strong southwesterly winds from late evening. Temperatures at a low of 13, peaking at 15. The top story in EWN this hour. Police have launched an investigation after five people, including two children, died in a fire at a residential building in Doornfontein, central Johannesburg.
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6: Very good evening from the sports desk. I am Kuriso Nemaremila. The final round three fixtures start tonight at the FIFA World Cup in the Americas. In the 11 p.m. kickoff, England will take on Panama in New Jersey, while Ghana face Croatia in Philadelphia. Here's Ghana's forward Anton Semenyo ahead of that game.
7: Yeah, as an attacker, of course, you want to be higher up the pitch, scoring goals, creating chances. But I feel like the last game we knew we were going to be defending a lot. And again, it's what's most important for the team. If we need to defend as a team for 90 minutes to get a result, that's what we have to do. I've been in the team previously, Bournemouth, where a lot of the time we were defending, so I'm quite used to it. But yeah, it's what's needed for the team, and yeah, that's all.
6: In the 1:30 kickoffs tomorrow morning, Colombia will take on Portugal, while DR Congo will need a win to win their game against Uzbekistan to progress to the last 32. The final couple of matches will see Algeria and Austria battle for second spot in Group J, while Lionel Scaloni confirmed that Lionel Messi will start on the bench in Argentina's game against Jordan at 4 tomorrow morning. The Proteas women face Bangladesh in their final group stage this match tomorrow at Lord's Cricket Ground. Assistant coach Claire Terblanche says the players understand exactly what they need to do to clinch a place in the final four at the Women's T20 World Cup.
8: Yes, I mean, Coach Mandla Mashimbi spoke about our brand of cricket and how we want to be batting. And I think Tasman just stepped up to the plate, especially in that power play with Wolfie and taking that game forward. And 114 from, I think, like 61 balls was fantastic. Only the second South African to have done that.
6: In live cricket now, New Zealand are 64 for the loss of 3 wickets in their second innings against England in the day 3 of their third and final test match at Trent Bridge. That is after England was bowled out for 354 in their first innings and now trail New Zealand by 148 runs, or New Zealand lead by 148 runs with 64 for the loss of 3 wickets on the board at the moment. Mercedes driver George Russell will start tomorrow's Austrian Grand Prix on pole after peeping Ferrari pair Charles Leclerc and Lewis Hamilton in the qualifiers, with the Red Bull's Max Verstappen dramatically crashing out in Q3. Championship leader Kimi Antonelli is P4, while Verstappen will start at 5 ahead of McLaren duo Lando Norris and Oscar Piastri. Elsewhere, Spanish rider Jorge Martin will start on pole tomorrow at the Dutch MotoGP after clocking the fastest time in the qualifiers earlier today. Martin, who won the championship in 2024, finished ahead of Japan's Ai Nogura and Italy's Marco Bezzecchi. That is all I have for you this hour. I'll be back with more at 7. Kurisana Marmira, EWN Sport.
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10: 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Ogunye kuhlele makhaya.

0: A warm welcome to the second hour of This is Africa here on 702. And we continued our celebration of the music of Africa and the diaspora with the music of South Africa. You heard now the full version of Pan Simikonto by Phuza Khemisi, or Zibokwakhe Johnston Mnyando. That's his full name, but he's known to millions of fans, including myself and Braden Nkosi. He was saying, I'm also a big fan of Phuza Khemisi. A lot of us are, really. And he is one of those musicians who would always address issues that affect societies, which is why here he said, let's lay down our weapons in isiZulu phansi mikhonto. And asihlonipheni isilo, let's respect our king, you know, because in Zulu culture, and as in many African cultures, you know, respect is very important, and not just authority. You know, respect, even the way you speak to all the people. I'm sure those of you who have been listening to this show for quite some time may hear me saying, as I was talking about Tata Abdullah Ibrahim, the late Tata Abdullah Ibrahim, I would say Tata as opposed to just saying Abdullah Ibrahim. And I would say Bra Kaifa Semenya, because Bra Kaifa Semenya is older than me. Bra Jonas Gwangwa, or Sisile Tambulu, and so on and so on. Mama Miriam Makeba, and so on and so on. Because that's how culture is, that there has to be, especially African culture, you know. Of course, and being 2026, we're starting to lose a little bit of that respect that we used to grow up. You know, that thing that when an elderly person is in the bus and you're sitting and she's standing, you'd give your seat to her, or, you know, and so on and so on. That's how we're brought up. And of course, we're starting to lose a bit of that, maybe because of you know, globalization. I don't know. I'm not an anthropologist, so I don't know what causes that. But every now and then, we do get reminders that we need to respect somebody. And if somebody says, look, let's not kill people, let's not kill each other, no, we listen to that person. And in the case of this song here, the song is encouraging people to say, let's listen to our king, because our king says, let's lay down our weapon. And of course, this was a song that was recorded before the 1994 elections, first democratic elections in South Africa. And there was a lot of killing between the ANC and the IFP. And so it was one of those songs, just like the previous song that I played last Saturday, Masakane, by Mama Africa, the late great Mama Africa, Mira Makeba, that Masakane, let's build one another. It was those songs. So even here in Southern Africa, we do have this culture, which West Africans have. They call it the griot caste, where a hereditary musician would give advice to society or address issues of society. In that part of the world, they've got even a very subtle way of showing respect. And they can criticize you by not composing songs about you. I've spoken so many times about why would somebody like Salif Keita from Mali compose a song about Utata Madiba, Utata Nelson Mandela, and not compose a song about his own president in Mali. So that's a silence. That's a literally silent criticism, to say, you, my president, you are not worthy of of me composing a song about you. That's why I'd rather compose a song about someone far away in South Africa. You see, that's a very subtle way of giving advice, but also of criticizing as well. So the song here says, Phansi Mikhonto, let's lay down our weapons in isiZulu. I'm giving you the loose translation of this song, Phansi Mikhonto, by Phuza Khemisi. Here's Dr. Sello Kgalan, but of course, as a musician, he doesn't call himself Dr. Sello Kgalan. He simply calls himself Sello Kgalan. Matodi Todi, live at the Market Theatre.
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0: So we stayed with the music of South Africa. You're now listening to one of the biggest exponents of the of Kiba music and Kiba dance, this Sepedi genre called Kiba. And I think, I'm not so sure if that's what he used to teach at the University of Pretoria. I should have asked him. Don't assume that because he's got a PhD and he's an exponent of Kiba, that's exactly what he was teaching at the University of Pretoria. I should have asked him. But he is the one who really is reviving this culture of Kiba music that the Bapedi people of I nearly said Northern Transvaal. That's how old I am. How can I speak about Northern Transvaal with today's Limpopo? You know, so now I'm not familiar with the tradition, and I need to educate myself. But sometimes we lack the necessary literature to educate ourselves on such things. Maybe I should ask him to help me in that regard. Just so next time I play a song, a Kiba song by him, by Dr. Sello Kgalane, as I said, he simply calls himself Sello Kgalane, I should know what I'm talking about. Anyway, the song's called Matodi Todi by Sello Kgalane from the Republic of South Africa. Let's do a double now to catch up with time. Let's start with more music from South Africa. Vota Kellerman, from his debut album called Kala, he has Vuelvo al Sur, which is Spanish for I'm returning to the South, or I'm going to the South. And the voice is that of, oh my goodness, what's her name now? I mean, she used to sing with me. How can I forget her? Oh, man. But I'll remember it. And then it will be followed by tribute Birdie Mboweni. She will sing Bombani.
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0: So that's how we conclude the Music of South Africa with the Music of Tribute, Birdie Mboweni, and she's playing a Bombani Xitsonga for, if I'm not mistaken, it's Celebrate and Be Proud. I think that's what it means. I phoned my wife to see if she could help me. I'm sure she couldn't hear the phone because, you know, she's listening to the show. So she must have put the phone in the bedroom and that's why she couldn't hear it. But I suspect it is Bombani in Xitsonga means celebrate, because the song says we're going to celebrate, we're going to dance, we're going to drink even bukanyi, amarula, you know, amarula wine or amarula beer, whatever you might call it, and so on and so on and so on, and put on that traditional jeka, you know, that the Batsonga women would wear and do their dance and so on and so on. So that's what the song says. Bombani by, if I'm wrong, she'll correct me when I get home. And next time I play it, I'll correct myself. But before then, you heard Vota Kellerman, accompanied on vocals by Veronique Lalouette, as I said, the daughter of Denis Lalouette. I used to play with myself and Cindy Sampson. We used to have a trio together. And she would sing lead vocals and with alternate vocals. And she's the one who sang that song of mine called Johanna, Johannesburg, Dree Taking Katang. And Ronga, unlike Tsonga, you know, because of the difference between Tsonga and Ronga, literally it's almost like between Spanish and Portuguese. You can still understand one another, but certain words are completely different and the pronunciation is different as well. For instance, in Xitsonga they say Chinani, Chi. Chinani, and then in Ronga they say Kinani. You know, you cannot still understand each other. And of course, there's some words which are completely different. For instance, in Xitsonga they say Ntiyiso, which is very close to Xizulu, Qiniso. But in my native Ronga, Xihlayela Fuzwi. You know, that's completely different. And of course, in Xitsonga they say Nakensa, Kanimambo. And then in Ronga they say, sorry, in Ronga they say Kanimambo, in Xitsonga they say Nakensa. It's other than Nakensa, I mean, in Ronga they say Kanimambo or Natlangela, Nitlangeli ngofu leso nikekusone. But you can understand each other, you know. So next time when I play, actually, after this, we're going to play a song by Justin Obaka, which is sung in my native Xiranga. And if you're a Mutsonga, you'll be able to understand the words of the song. Okay, so we'll do that after this.
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0: words here which were completely different from Tsonga, from Ronga. For instance, she would say, he would say, you know, you would say, but you can understand the language. Because in Ronga, there's no R. And I was thinking, why did he go for the word sobori? Because that's because that one is shorter than vizri vizri, which is what piripiri or chilies is in Ronga. So maybe because artistically he felt, let me not go for vizri vizri because it's longer than sobori. But as I said, if you understand the Xitsonga, you definitely understand Ronga. You may, a few words you may not understand what they mean, but most of the message you'll definitely get it. So the song is called Kunibulombe by Justine Ubaka from Mozambique. Kunibulombe meaning there is honey. Now, don't cry. Here's a wonderful lullaby from across the border in Zimbabwe. What a wonderful lullaby by the late Chioniso Maraire.
1: Vibrant enough to make you shake.
2: This is Africa
1: with Richard Mwamba.

So we're now in Mozambique. and from there, you just heard Justin Obaka, and he played Kunibulombe, which is my native Ronga for There Is Honey. But you could say the same thing in Xitsonga as well, Kunibulombe. There were a few words.

0: The unforgettable Chiwoniso Maraire, and she played Usa Cheme, which is Shona for Don't Cry. Now, another thing that is there in Shona is that there's no R, just like there's no R in Zulu, there's no R in my native Ronga. There's also no R, sorry, there's no L, not R, there's no L. So instead of Lala, I should say Rara. So meaning Lala, to sleep, don't, you know, Rara. But there's no L in what call, I made a mistake. There's no L in Shona. So it's one of those things. But what a beautiful song. She played the Nyunga Nyunga because there are three main mbiras in Zimbabwe. The Mbira Zabazimu, Mbira Zabandau, and Nyunga Nyunga, which Nyunga Nyunga originated from across the border in Mozambique. And this was her preferred mbira that she played, Chonis Maraire. Usa Cheme. So when we come back, we're going to conclude with the music of mainland Africa and then conclude with the music of the African diaspora. Just a moment. Here we go. When Joburg comes together for 702 Josie My Josie Walk the Talk on Sunday, 26 July, FNB will be walking with you. Because FNB believes that help starts on the ground, with people coming together for good. So join FNB on this walk through the iconic Joburg CBD, witness a city on the move, experience the collective action helping to shape a cleaner, safer Joburg, and rediscover the revitalized energy that makes this city unique. Enter now at primedia.plus.com, and get ready for 702 Josie My Josie Walk the Talk, in proud partnership with FNB.
1: Halala bafana bafana halala! 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

0: So that's how we conclude the music of mainland Africa with the music of the Democratic Republic of the Congo. Fally Ipupa, for the first time playing Obomanga. Let's quickly introduce a brand new song we've never played from the island of Guadeloupe, or the Butterfly Island, as the island is known. And this is a Mateta crab, literally speaking about this dish that they have in Guadeloupe, which is a matete, and mixed with crab.
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0: Please forgive me. I have to kill the song because I'm running out of time. But don't worry, I will play this song again sometime in July. So you listen to the group Jomimi from Guadeloupe, and they're playing Matete a Crab. You might hear them saying mandioca as well. That's because it's not just crab and the matete, but they also put a bit of cassava in cassava, you know, in their food as well. So this is about a dish that's very popular in Guadeloupe. Let's continue the music of the world's first Black Republic, Haiti. New York All-Stars playing everybody's favorite song, Tibato. I hope you won't hesitate to join me next Saturday for the dance edition of This Is Africa here on 702. From Richard Mwamba, merci de votre fidélité, de votre amour. On se retrouve le samedi prochain.
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0: This is EWN.
1: Good evening, I'm Khumbuzile Thabete. Police are investigating the cause of a fire that claimed the lives of five people, including two children, died at a residential building in Doornfontein, central Johannesburg. Emergency services says firefighters responded to the blaze shortly before midday and immediately began with rescue and evacuation operations. The fire was eventually brought under control. Three adults and two children were found dead inside the building. Johannesburg EMS spokesperson is Kagiso Pasha.
2: The bodies will be handed over to SAPS for further investigations and then and necessary processes. The City of Johannesburg EMS urges residents to prioritize fire safety by avoiding overloaded electrical plugs, keeping open flames and heating devices away from combustible materials.
1: The founding general secretary of COSATU has called on President Cyril Ramaphosa to address the nation ahead of next week's planned protests. In an open letter, Jay Naidu has urged the president to reassure South Africans that peaceful protests will be protected while incitement to violence will not be tolerated. He has also called on Ramaphosa to address the conditions fueling widespread anger. Camry Clark reports.
3: In the letter to the president, the COSATU veteran raises several concerns facing the country. Naidu holds the president to account, citing corruption and the collapse of public infrastructure and municipalities. He also references the Zonda Commission, questioning when those responsible for looting public funds will be held accountable. His most immediate request is for Ramaphosa to address the nation ahead of the 30 June protests against anti-illegal immigration. He has urged the president to oppose incitement to violence, attacks on migrants, and the destruction of public or private property. Naidu says South Africans deserve better than a choice between corruption and chaos, calling for an honest state that rebuilds trust through action. Camry Clark, Eyewitness News.
1: Meanwhile, KwaZulu-Natal Police Management has cancelled leave for all officers in preparation for the June 30th protests against undocumented foreign nationals. This means every police officer appointed in terms of the Public Service Act is expected at work next week Tuesday. The police's top brass, community safety structures and KZN government officials met in Durban today to deliberate on measures for the day. Nhlanhla Mabaso reports.
4: KZN Acting Police Provincial Commissioner Phumelele Makoba says there are high expectations from members of the police service. Makoba says all provincial law enforcement agencies are ready for the mass demonstration. She says they need all men and women in blue on duty to assist maintain law and order during the protests.
5: As we approach this day, we need all hands on deck.
4: The cancellation of the leave also means detectives and some undercover operatives will be in uniform and on duty. Nhlanhla Mabaso, Eyewitness News, Durban.
1: And finally, the International Organization for Migration says up to 6.7 million people could be affected by the powerful earthquakes that struck Venezuela on Wednesday. Initial assessments indicate that about 2 million people in Caracas alone may have been impacted, while satellite imagery shows nearly a third of buildings in the coastal city of Catalamar have been damaged. Emergency relief supplies are being deployed. Authorities and humanitarian agencies are working to provide shelter, clean water, healthcare, and other essential services. The organization is appealing for international support to assist affected communities and help them recover. Your weather for tomorrow: fine conditions for Gauteng with temperatures in Johannesburg starting at 5, peaking at 17, Pretoria at a low of 7, peaking at 19, Vereeniging starting at 4, peaking at 18. Cape Town will be cloudy with widespread showers and thundershowers accompanied by strong southwesterly winds. Temperatures at a low of 13, peaking at a high of 15. The top story in EWN this hour: police are investigating the cause of a fire that claimed the lives of five people, including two children, at a residential building in Doornfontein, central Johannesburg.
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6: A very good evening from the sports desk. I am Kuriso Nemarimira. Ghana forward Antoine Semenyo has defended the Black Stars' defensive style this World Cup as they prepare for tonight's battle with Croatia. Ghana have kept two clean sheets and secured qualification to the last 32, and Semenyo believes this is a formation that has been working for them since the arrival of head coach Carlos Queiroz.
7: Yeah, as an attacker, of course, you want to be higher up the pitch, scoring goals, creating chances. But I feel like the last game we knew we were going to be defending a lot. And again, it's what's most important for the team. If we need to defend as a team for 90 minutes to get a result, that's what we have to do. I've been in the team previously, Bournemouth, where a lot of the time we were defending, so I'm quite used to it. But yeah, it's what's needed for the team, and yeah, that's all.
6: England defender Mark Gahey says representing England at a World Cup is a dream come true, as the Three Lions look to win a first World Cup in 60 years. Gahey is expected to be in the starting 11 this evening when England face Panama, fighting for that number one spot in Group L.
8: To be honest, I never expected to ever be in this position. Every single day is a dream, and more than a dream. So, you know, to be in this position it's a lot of responsibility. I feel like I have a lot of responsibility, not just to myself and my family, but, you know, for those around the world that potentially do have this dream and want to, you know, achieve something that I've been able to achieve, is just playing the World Cup. And, you know, for those looking out at me right now, I think it's important that they know that it's more than possible, that if I'm here, that, you know, that they have even more of a chance to be here and do far more than I ever will.
6: To some rugby news now, Ireland forwards coach Paul O'Connell says they will be treating this first leg of the Nation Championship like any other tour next month. Ireland take on Australia next week before facing Japan on the 11th and closing off the tour with a match against the All Blacks.
9: It feels like a summer tour, really, you know, and I think it's exciting to have a competition, and we certainly want to be, you know, at the business end of it come November, but it feels like a tour, and that's what we're trying to make it like. I think you learn a lot about each other as a group. You develop a little bit more on tour because, you know, no one's, you know, you're not going home at the weekend. You're not catching up with your family at the weekend. You're together all the time. So we tend to get an awful lot of work done when we're on tours. We tend to, I think, take big strides as a team in terms of trying to improve and evolve. So, you know, even though it's a competition, it feels like, and we're probably treating it like a tour.
6: In tennis news, there seemed to be growing fear that British number one Emma Raducanu will miss Wimbledon after she pulled out of a practice match with 10 minutes to start. Raducanu is due to start a campaign on Monday against Croatia's Antonia Ruzi. Elsewhere, Naomi Osaka's participation is also in doubt after she retired hat in the final of the Bad Homburg Open against Karolina Mulkova. Let's end off with some cricket news now, where the Proteas women are putting some final touches to their preparations for tomorrow's final group stage match against Bangladesh at Lord's Cricket Ground. South Africa will be looking to continue where they left off on Thursday against Netherlands.
10: Yes, I mean, Coach Mandla Mashimbi spoke about our brand of cricket and how we want to be batting. And I think Tasman just stepped up to the plate, especially in that power play with Wolfie, and taking that game forward, and 114 from, I think, like 61 balls was fantastic. Only the second South African to have done that.
6: And that is all I have for you this hour. Kuriso Nemarimira, EWN Sport.
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13: 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This is the 702 podcast with me, Peter Mashabane. This is your weekly roundup of some of the interesting conversations that you might have missed from across the 702 lineup. 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Good evening. How are you doing? How has your weekend been? I hope it's been so good. I must say, though, the weather is just not getting any better. I guess this is my dislike of winter talking. Anyway, I hope you're keeping warm wherever you are. Before we get started, a quick thank you to Tatani Richard Mwamba for This Is Africa, bringing you the sounds of of the continent and the diaspora every Saturday from 5 to 7 p.m. As always, we begin our evening together with the Hanging Out feature on the Clement Manyathela Show. On Thursday, Clement sat down with one of South Africa's most loved and respected actresses, certainly one of my favorites, Zikhona Sotlaka. She celebrates 20 years in the entertainment industry. She reflected on the role that first opened doors for her, how a cameo appearance helped her shape her acting journey, and why supporting fellow performers remains so important to her. Zikhona also shared stories from her childhood, talks about the work she's doing through her production company, and explains how she's helping young performers develop both their craft and confidence. The conversation also turns to her love of Afrobeats, yeah? Her deep connection to her culture and how becoming a mother has influenced both her life and her work. Let's take a listen.
14: We've got one of the most amazing actors, really, this country has ever produced. I was actually thinking, which character does she play best? But any character you can think of, she's really embodied it and played it so incredibly. Zikhona Sotlaka is joining us in studio this morning. Thank you so much for coming through.
15: Thanks,
14: Zikhona.
15: So
14: good morning.
15: Good morning.
14: You look so beautiful.
15: I make a habit of that.
14: You're quite intentional about that. I love it. I love it. Thank you so much for coming through. We really appreciate it. You really are one of really the best that this country has ever produced. And I wonder if you sometimes sit and you reflect on your career and you think, oh my God, like, I've actually done good and I'm proud of myself. Do you have those moments?
15: You know, one is getting into the habit of looking back and patting themselves on the back. And I sometimes, Clement, say it's a flaw women have. We don't congratulate ourselves as much as we should.
14: Mm.
15: But I'm definitely wiggling myself out of that. And, you know, there is something to look back at and say, you're 21.
14: Mm.
15: We're 21 years young in the game.
14: Mm.
15: And there's been a lot that we've done. That's, quite a lot.
14: There's a lot, yeah. I do think that society is also sort of, we've been socialized to believe that congratulating ourselves is a bad thing because then you are full of yourself.
15: But don't you think it's just a South African thing where we don't like to congratulate?
14: You're probably right.
15: There are other nations that are congratulating themselves for crossing the street.
14: Yeah. Who's that tall hip hop star?
15: Snoop Dogg.
14: I
15: just want to congratulate myself.
14: Exactly.
15: I did this. Yes. It's
14: we need to do that.
15: A lot more. There's so much. Congratulations on winning the game yesterday, you South African.
14: Look at what we did.
15: And
14: on Sunday, we're going to beat Canada. I'm so confident. I'm so confident in that. So let's talk about how you really knew that this is what you want to do. At what point did you say, I want to actually do acting and take it up as a profession?
15: So, I mean, when we do the math, we realize that, without exposing our age, but 21 years ago, we were, what, 19, 20?
14: Yeah.
15: And at that time, I mean, if you take yourself back to 19, 20 years old, 20 years ago, you'll remember that, like, we weren't necessarily so clued up about the industry of the arts as much as everyone is right now. I don't know, was there Google? I don't think there was Google. All we had was what we see, the stars that we watch, and the soapies that we watch. I always reference Days of Our Lives and The World of the Beautiful. That's what I had at 1920. So you don't know, you know, you really, really don't. I did know though early that I do want to go and study something in the arts. I thought I was going to study dance, but I just couldn't make it make sense to my dad, who was like, "Kuzofunda, what do you mean? What do you mean you want to? What do you mean you want to study dance? What do dance has to do?" I couldn't back it up.
14: You dance for fun.
15: Fate had a different plan for me. As soon as I landed in Joburg at about 20, it found me and made me what it wanted me to be.
14: Do you remember the one project that really like catapulted you to, like, do you think Cha-Cha was that?
15: I mean, look, there was no other project before Cha-Cha.
14: Because after that,
15: there was no project before Cha-Cha. That was the
14: first one?
15: The debut. Yes.
14: But did you not do like Some babies, honey, this thing on generations so, or
15: no,
14: like
15: an extra.
14: Do extras.
15: But when I was going through my resume last night, because I knew I would be talking to you about this, I'm writing and I filled the page, and at the bottom I write a cameo appearance on Isidingo. So I had a cameo. You know, it was a one call. That's when I knew that okay, there might be something. I had a cameo. It was a jail scene. It was when Isidingo was hot. Isidingo was hot forever.
14: Its
15: entire life.
14: Crazy.
15: That little pikinini might have been the thing that
14: did you
15: went.
14: Have dialogue or you were
15: yeah,
14: just
15: I did. Extra, I had like
14: a smile.
15: I need to find, work with an archivist here. She's probably going to find. I need to find that scene. And that was before it all. Like maybe a couple of weeks or a couple of months before I actually broke and debuted on that scene.
14: Yeah.
15: I mean, on the show.
14: Yeah.
15: Cha-Cha, the best Xhosa show of
14: the best.
15: Time.
14: Yeah. Oh, man. You know, I was actually reflecting when I was just thinking about. We've had some really amazing productions.
15: Yes, we have.
14: I'm sorry. We have 100%. Had some moving, like quite defining productions in this country. And Chacha was definitely one of them.
15: 100%. We got an Emmy nomination.
14: Yes, Emmy nomination for that. What did that mean for you, just personally? Because, I mean, you now become famous. And then I'm sure people now, like, we want to work with her because you are so incredible in how you portray that character. How did things change for you as an individual?
15: I mean, I invite you to just play this in your mind with me. Imagine you're 20 years old. You're getting to join a show that you were watching because I joined season four of three and four, which were so two successful seasons had existed before that. I'm from the Eastern Cape. This is a show based in IsiXhosa. It's based in the Eastern Cape. I know this show with all of my heart. I know all the characters. So now you're invited to join as the new lead. The storyline is changing and changing to you. So it's not only a fame game. I don't know if the fame was a big thing again 20 years ago as much as it is now, but you get to work with people that you've been eyeing the entire time. I met Sisvatis Vandaha, one of the best actresses in South Africa. I met her in that show. I debuted with her. She played my mom. I met one of the best leading men in South Africa, Hlomla Dandala, on that show. I met the late, great Mamnomhle Ngonyeni on that show, Zolisa Qhalova on that show. People who've gone on to become icons, the face of the country, the what you call a performing artist of note, were in that show, and I debuted with them. So for me, it's about that. That's what it did to me. It said, okay, cool. I'm sharing a room with some of the greatest in this country. What does that mean for me? How do okay, take me, please.
14: At that age.
15: At that age.
14: So we've had Vatiswa on this feature.
15: Incredible. Oh,
14: what an amazing actress.
15: Human being as well.
14: And then you guys did Igaze together.
15: We did.
14: I was so obsessed. How did you prepare for a character like that?
15: I'm going to be.
14: What was your reference point?
15: Kitaoshata. Well, how are you going to have a reference for a witch?
14: Yes, that's like, what I'm like. We tell her.
15: And if I tell you, I'm going to have to, you're going to have to pay me because there's a method behind that madness. But true, Clement.
14: We believed it.
15: You're playing a witch.
14: Yeah.
15: There's no reference, I mean, except for your wildest imagination,
14: Yes.
15: And there's so many techniques that you can use. I'll drop one little second of like a technique. You know, sometimes you can use something that you do. If there's a spiritual practice that you participate in, sometimes you can lend it to a different practice. Yeah. I mean, that's all I'm saying.
14: Yeah, no, absolutely.
15: It looks the same, but it's worshipping a different thing.
14: Did you enjoy playing that character? I don't want to ask you, was it the most enjoyable character? You can't do that. But did you have fun playing it? Like, was it fun? Was it demanding? Was it challenging?
15: I mean, the nature of the job is challenging. 12 to 16 hours a day on set. That's something to talk about. You do eventually get used to the fact that the job itself is demanding and difficult. But then when you jump into the actual story and who you're playing with, most of the time, I think the sweet spot is in who you get to share a stage with. Playing with Sisvatiswa, Anga, Andile Neblan, all of those people who were in the show made it so beautiful. I had too much fun. I think too much fun, me and Sisvatiswa. It must have something to do with the fact that really I was playing a character that no one can reference.
14: Yeah.
15: So I am you know, enticing an audience to what kind of person a person like that could have been such a...
14: You took us in your imagination.
15: Absolutely.
14: But there are certain scenes I used to see and I was like, these guys are improvising. Like you, because you can tell that this was such a natural moment. It was such a... Nobody had to script that. Nobody had to sit in the board meeting and say, this is... It just came out naturally between the two of you. And I think that's why I was so obsessed.
15: I mean,
14: obsessed.
15: Clement, then I might as well say that you're improvising now.
14: Yeah.
15: You know what I mean? Being good at your job must look
14: like you,
15: this is not created. I mean, the writers were writing. And that's the gig is make it look like life.
14: Yeah.
15: So you never know.
14: I love think. That. Thank so you. One of the other reasons why I like you so much is that...
15: Say it again. Say it one more time.
14: One of the other reasons.
15: I have horns. No, you don't have horns. Oh, so you.
14: We must borrow horns from 947, our sister station. Is because your music taste.
15: Oh.
14: When I saw the songs, I was like, no wonder I actually like her so much.
15: Yeah,
14: because we are aligned.
15: Yeah.
14: So tell me about Zoe's song, Isekazini, because this is one of my favorite songs.
15: Oh.
14: In fact, that entire album is crazy.
15: She's a verb.
14: She's Zoe wild.
15: Modiha.
14: Mm.
15: She's such a depiction of excellence.
14: Mm.
15: She's a depiction of what we are achieving in this generation, in this time.
14: Mm.
15: Because if you think about it, we have the great Miriam Makeba's, we have so many names, the great Hughes, but who's following in those footsteps? And she's come in and she said, this is what we do, this is what you guys have taught us. And I feel it's quite reminiscent of what we are doing, even in the film world, to say, this is who we are taking over from the late Mamu Nomhle and everybody else. And that's what she says in the song, she says, it's inevitable. This thing I have.
14: It's like
15: I didn't buy this. I didn't. You cannot take it away.
14: Mm.
15: And then she sings like a charm, and she's gorgeous, and she just.
14: She's just amazing.
15: This time, so her and the song. I thought maybe I should bless Clement in South Africa.
14: You're blessing us. Zoe Modiga, Isekazini.

0: Kazi. Oh, Zoe Mudiha.
1: Of course. Yes.
0: What a blessing.
1: And I was just saying, if you can't relate, you can't relate.
0: Yeah, you can't. You can't force yourself to. I'm embarrassed.
1: You should be.
0: I'm really embarrassed.
1: You should be.
0: So,
1: must I tell them what happened?
0: I guess.
1: So, you know, there's a South Africans. Hello, my friends. Hello, Madase. So, he's got the list of the songs I've chosen. And he says, oh, this is a lovely list. And we're talking about music. Yeah. And we're talking about all the stuff that you don't know, all the music that you don't know. And then you're like, who's techno? Which we might play. Da-da. And then Mahu. Because there's a song that's.
0: Yes,
1: and you're like, who's Mahu?
0: Abel, you know him?
1: Oh,
0: hey,
1: It's a, you don't know?
0: No.
1: Okay, so there's a
0: maybe
1: fantastic.
0: I know the song.
1: You definitely know the song. It's the most, one of the greatest musicians that's existing right now. You
0: local
1: know, there's a
0: artist?
1: Genre called amapiano, which I think is house. I don't know. I mean, I stand to be corrected. As a house head, when piano came, it became a great transition. So Mahu.
0: Okay. Okay, then we have to play Mahu then after the headlines.
1: Why not?
0: Yeah, let's start with Mahu.
1: Shut up.
0: Because I'd really like to know more about her.
1: Here's
0: a WhatsApp voice note that's come through on 072-702-1702.
2: Good morning, Ntate Manyathela and the 702 listeners. Lebitso la ka ke Nazo. I worked on Igazi. I worked on Ichacha 1, 2, 3. You have a legend in Gary in the studio there. Someone who is humble. If you can just sit with her for 5 minutes, everything which they tell you about her, you would see no, they're not telling the truth. A humble human being, a humble person, ne? Here, when you ask her about the witch there, Goigazi, she used to put the hands into the pot, boiling pot.
0: Yes.
2: On the screen, yeah, the pot was boiling, but I used to do the magic because I was the art director there. I was the props master there. So we did magic. So let's give her flowers while she can smell them. Sisi,
1: Yazi
2: Zakthanda, man.
1: Oh my goodness.
2: Msebenzi wakho, hayi ikuwe njalo ntombami.
1: Thank you so much.
2: Thank you. Kyaleboha. Ntate Clement nazo.
0: Oh, and that pasa, you killed it, my brother. Hey? Oh, that's beautiful.
1: It is.
0: So beautiful. Sagori on the WhatsApp line says, good morning, Clement. Oh, Zikona is an African beauty. Malaika, African original.
1: Oh,
0: please
1: my.
0: Keep it up, my sister.
1: Thank you.
0: And then Okuhle says, Clement, good morning to you and the 702 team. Please read this WhatsApp to that beautiful lady there with you. Please ask her if she remembers being at Zero to Hero agency.
1: Ooh, so this is where it started. My career was started by the owner of that agency. He's the one who said to me, I need to take you somewhere. And he took me to an audition. Remember, I didn't study to be an actress, especially at that time. That's the guy.
0: That's amazing.
1: Yeah, that's the guy.
0: Well, on our hanging out feature this morning, we've got Zikona Sotlaka, who is really one of the best actors this country has ever produced. And we're really celebrating you this morning.
1: I like that.
0: We don't want to wait for people to be much older or they're no longer with us for us to celebrate them. And I think we must learn to just celebrate excellence when we see it.
1: As South Africans.
0: Yeah. So that's what we're doing this morning of our hanging out feature. You can give us a call, send us a WhatsApp voice note as well on 072-702-1702. Okay, Mahu.
1: Who gives you your flowers? Do you get flowers? Has somebody told you that you're not too bad at what you do? Let me tell the people who are listening. Clement is so good at what he does, and because I'm so good at what I do, I was like, I need to over-prepare, because this guy's going to throw me with a question that's 50 years old, and I need to know how to answer it. And I don't, it's not an air of intimidation that you have. It's an air of knowing what you do, and we respect that, and we appreciate it,
0: and
1: I am. Yeah. Okay, that's all.
0: You're too kind.
1: Back to me.
0: You're too kind. Mahu. I need to go to that before I go to some WhatsApp guys. So what song are we playing? Bengi Kela.
1: Yeah.
0: Wait, is it that? Bengi
1: Kela.
0: Is it the one? I know the song.
1: You didn't even know how to pronounce it. You said Mao. But
0: Bengi's
1: Mao. Oh.

0: Mahu. Elton Legend, yeah. I love that one.
1: Comment, I'm also a fellow thespian. What I love about Zikhona, I've had the opportunity to write for her in television. What I love about her the most is her generosity as a performer, as an artist. She is the art's biggest cheerleader. If she's not in front of the screen or on stage, she's in the audience supporting other artists, appreciating the work. We love you, Cici. You are a juggernaut in the industry. This is Tony from Johannesburg.
2: In Clem and 702, usually I'm not starstruck, but with Zikhona, I love her so much, and I'm tanned, and you're tanned. You know, you made me fall in love with Xhosa in all your acting and the way you just naturally do it, and I just love you.
3: Wow, beautiful.
4: It is,
3: beautiful.
4: It is.
3: Thank you so much.
4: Tony who sent the voice note,
3: yes.
4: Right? It's true. I go watch plays. I go watch. I'm sitting in the audience applauding. Because they applaud me when it's my turn. So yeah. When it's their turn, Why not?
3: Right? Tell me, I've always wondered about your dual upbringing. Because you were born in Mthatha.
4: Yes, I was.
3: And then you moved over to KwaZulu-Natal.
4: Mm-hmm.
3: What was that transition like for you? And how did that shape the thespian that you are now?
4: I find it's such a beautiful advantage. You know, artists, all we do is we have to collect data of what it is to be alive so that we can be able to play all the people that are here on God's green earth. So that unfair advantage I got really young, because I was a teenager when I moved to the south coast of KZN. From mid-teenagehood, about 17, 16, I was in Margate. My parents acquired a house there, and I managed to negotiate to go live in that house, and they said yes. So the duality of the world, really, I mean, it's such a beautiful thing to be. I don't know if I'm super positive, but being a South African is one of my favorite things, because you ungumXhosa, but you can grow up in Bloemfontein amongst all the different other kinds of tribes, and you integrate yourself. So I integrated myself. It was an easy thing. Also watching our parents do it the way that they did when they integrated themselves into communities. And then you just follow the lead of the people that parent you. And that's all I did. And maybe my Zulu can come in handy at some point. Maybe I could play a Zulu girl.
3: Maybe a Zulu girl at some point. Someone asked earlier about what you studied. I mean, you studied IT and what, business administration?
4: Yes, I did. And finance.
3: Oh, my goodness.
4: Yeah.
3: Have you ever taken that to use?
4: I mean, I'm definitely using it now in my company. So I run a production house called Zikhona, so it's like a productions for the past 5 years, which has given birth to all of the things that I'm doing now, including the masterclass and scripted and unscripted content that I'm doing. I've got a talk show that I'm building called For Men, which we cannot wait to have you. Part of, by the way, a conversation about centralizing the mental health of men and such business. So that I studied, I had no clue that I would use it.
3: Yeah.
4: It came after my dad saying, how are you going to study dance? And I just do something that's practical. And boy, is it practical to know how to put a company together while I'm running my production house.
3: That's amazing. That's so incredible. I want you to tell us more about the masterclass, because, by the way, we've got two young people in studio with us this morning.
4: Yes, we
3: interns
4: do.
3: And they've been asking us questions.
4: Maybe.
3: They are here to just learn about radio. And one of the things they ask is the issue of nerves. Like, how do you even deal with nerves? And you're explaining that part of your masterclass is to just teach you how to breathe when you're nervous. And we take breathings for granted.
4: It's still a novelty as an artist to be able to navigate your body in order to do the work that you need to do. So the mastery that I've now entered while watching the greats and slowly becoming one myself, you learn the things of the greatest and you adopt them to what you do. Breathing, learning to center yourself in the room, to participate in the room, to know you belong in the room is some of the things that I learned from the people who do it the best. And then it became part of my practice too. Communication is definitely. So my masterclass is taking a life of its own. The Zikhona, so it's like a masterclass. So we did a tour last year, a national tour. going to the different provinces, and it seemed like we were doing skills development at the time, teaching people how to not be afraid to do their job. And what is the skill of being a performer in the first place?
3: Mm-hmm.
4: But breath work has seemed to be something that everyone needs, even corporates,
3: mm-hmm.
4: because there's always a pitch that you need to do.
3: Yeah.
4: But what's the imposter going to do? Because the imposter wants you to know, to think that you can't speak in front of that crowd.
3: You're not enough. Yeah.
4: You're not enough. You cannot represent yourself the best way. You cannot speak. Abantu abakwazi utheta, Clement. You know, we are funu theta, but awukwazi because kukho lento ithi kuwe. Perhaps you don't belong in that room. Just go practice a little bit more. And that's stealing your time.
3: Yeah. The way you speak Xhosa is so...
4: Clement, stop amazing. Falling in love. Stop it. Clement,
3: I think
4: we're
3: that
4: alive.
3: Ship has sailed.
4: Okay.
3: I'm a gone boy.
4: I'm a gone girl to Brad Pitt.
3: Oh, yeah?
4: Yes.
3: Okay, good luck with that.
4: Thanks, I'll take it and run.
3: Here's what Tunza says on the WhatsApp line. He says, Clement, oh, Zikona is so beautiful, tall and dark chocolate. You go, girl. You have it all. But, oh. What a sterling job you've always been doing. Keep it up. That's a message from Tumi. And then Lady Anne says, Clement, you have the best talent in studio. She excelled with Mrs. Ndaha for me on that production. What an honor to have her on the show today. That's a message there from Lady Anne. Okay,
4: Lady
3: I want to ask you about motherhood. But before then, you wanted to introduce me to the song, Techno.
4: Absolutely. Mm-hmm. I have been such a... It's always been the what? United States of Africa. Yes, yeah. It's always been the United States of Africa for me. So Afrobeats, before it became popular, we were in there. We were listening to Debanj. Mm. We were listening to Felipe Pupa.
3: Mm.
4: When you celebrate, we the pop champagne.
3: Mm.
4: Culture creators, the people of West Africa have never been afraid of celebrating their music, their art, 100% since day one. And we've been following suit and learning from them how to not be afraid of the stuff that you do. The rest of the world agreed that Afrobeats is something. Eventually, they started looking down here and enjoying Amapiano, and we're glad to participate.
3: Mm.
4: So Techno has been a great producer. He produced for the likes of Davido. I forget right now, but he made music too. And this, if you listen to the song, you'll hear what a beautiful message it passes. It talks about how stop taking from the people. Play it.

0: So the name of the song is Rara.
1: Yes, it is Rara.
0: Inubaba.
1: I don't know what Rara means.
0: I'm sure Inubaba.
1: I don't know what it means, but
0: Rara.
1: I said
0: Rara. I'm sure it means daddy.
1: Maybe he's telling government to stop doing something naughty. Rara, stop it.
0: Rara.

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1: Clement, uyakwazi uthetha isiXhosa?
0: Ndithetha kancinci.
1: Okay, but uyasiva.
0: Ndiyasiva.
1: Wena ungumni?
0: Indungumni.
1: What's your clan name?
0: Kimubedi.
1: What's your clan name?
0: Akitsibe.
1: Okay, Clement, you're not allowed to not know your clan name.
0: No.
1: Ask me what my clan name is.
0: What's yours?
1: Do you know what a clan name is? Shall we just get into that briefly?
0: Yeah, what's your clan
1: name? As an African woman, you've got a name and a man.
0: Mm.
1: You've got a name and a surname and a clan name. Your clan is who you belong to before you were given the surname. My clan of people, if I bump into someone who's Ujambasu, Lisu, Kanz, Msutu, Hanzan, Zangweni, Msutu, those are my people. Even if they have a different surname, that's my clan.
0: I think Rito, are we not?
1: You don't know your clan name. Clemmy, we're fixing that. Tomorrow you're coming in here and you say,
0: I'm going to fix it.
1: And you
0: now.
1: Say, good morning, my name is Clement. And this
0: Waga
1: Dlamini.
0: Waga Msutu. I'm going to do that right now.
1: Mm.
0: I want to talk a bit about motherhood because I do think it's a precious thing. What an opportunity you're given.
1: Absolutely.
0: By the powers that be to be raising another human being.
1: Absolutely.
0: How has that changed you? How have you experienced motherhood?
1: Probably the greatest gift of all time.
0: Mm.
1: Nobody's exaggerating when they say the best gift you can ever get is to be a mother, to be a father, in your case, to parent a child.
0: Mm.
1: It is the most beautiful way of getting to learn yourself all over again. You're met with somebody who knows you from the inside, right? Then they grow up and then you get a chance to redo the things that you were doing because you have to teach them things. They must have a relationship with life. And their relationship with life is solely dependent on you up until a particular age.
0: Yeah.
1: So patience, grace, prayer, all the things that are vital to how you were raised, you get to redo them with your child or do them afresh. It's a beautiful thing.
0: Yeah.
1: It's a lovely thing.
0: Has it changed you or aspects of you as a thespian?
1: It has improved them. Yeah. You know, now you know, you can jump into a role and jump right out because you need to quickly answer the phone with your child and you really need to go home. And remember, in the beginning we did establish to be an actor means to participate in life so you may play different people.
0: Mm.
1: So when you then have an added addition of this 1,000% bonus of love and maybe even frustration and maybe even patience, it does improve.
0: Yeah.
1: Your work.
0: Oh, beautiful. Can we end with that other song? Nati, eh?
1: Why are we ending?
0: Oh, beautiful. I'm happy to hear that Nati is still producing hits, eh? Oh, beautiful.
1: Okay, yes,
0: beautiful
1: okay.
0: Song.
1: Yeah, we are Luiwa. Oh, thank you. That was a pleasant surprise.
0: Thank you so much for coming through. Unfortunately,
1: Why is there a time on earth?
0: Because we found this system here.
1: Yeah, especially, yeah.
0: And we haven't been brave enough to change it. So maybe the next generation will. Thank you so much for coming through.
1: It's been a pleasure.
0: We truly appreciate your artistry, the incredible work that you do. And may you know, even when you have doubts, should you have, or when you are chilling and reflecting, know that South Africans are behind you and they appreciate your craft.
1: Enkosi kakhulu. I'm aware that andihambi ndedwa. I know that the entire nation and those that came before me are with me. Thank you so much.
0: Thank you for coming.
1: For having me and for the reminder from you and your listeners that we're on to something.
0: Yeah.
1: Something good.
0: Beautiful. It's a minute before 11.
2: Oh, man. Clement Manyathela in conversation with acclaimed actress Zikhona Sotlaka, looking back on 2 decades in the industry. Crazy how time flies. Yeah, I remember just like yesterday watching her on Chacha. She spoke about the lessons she's learned along the way and the passion that continues to drive her both on and off screen. If you'd like to hear more episodes of the Hanging Out feature or on the Clement Manyathela Show, or catch up on any other episodes from the Clement Manyathela Show, you'll find them on PrimeMediaPlus.com, on the Prime Media Plus app as well, and on YouTube, where you get to see Clement have a dance-off with some of the guests like Zikhona. 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

0: personal finance, motoring, food, sustainability. 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
1: 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This week, John sat down with struggle stalwart Dr. Mavuso Simang, whose life has taken him from rural KZN to the front line of South Africa's liberation movement and into key leadership roles in government. Dr. Simang reflected on his early years, his time in exile, working alongside Oliver Tambo. He also spoke about the experiences that shaped his outlook, his love of traditional food, the book that left a lasting impression on him, and why Midnight Train to Georgia remains one of his favorite songs. So here's John Perlman in conversation with Dr. Mavuso Msimang on A Song, A Book and A Dish.
4: It's that time of the week we always look forward to, where we get to know somebody who you've heard about, know something about, but well, when they choose a song and pick out a book, and when we talk about food, well, there's always stuff that we can learn afresh and anew. My guest today has had a rich and remarkable life. It began very quietly on a farm outside Newcastle in KZN. But his journey would take him to many parts of the world, to various parts of the African continent, to a life in exile when he worked very closely with the late president of the ANC, Oliver Tambo, and then back in South Africa, numerous positions of great importance and influence, CEO of SA Tourism, heading the state IT agency and Director General in the Department of Home Affairs. More latterly, he's been the chair of Corruption Watch. Mavuso Msimang, welcome. It's great to have you with us on 702 Drive.
5: Thank you very much. Happy to see you again.
4: Mavuso, when you and I first met, it's probably 20-something years ago, you were the CEO of Sanparks. And I wonder, with all the jobs you've done in South Africa, was there one that you could say that was the time when I was happiest?
5: You mentioned just the right one.
4: Yes.
5: Sanparks it was.
4: Yes.
5: When I arrived there, these guys called me an alien species.
4: Mm-hmm.
5: There's nothing racist about it, but because I came from completely outside conservation, I'd never done a stitch of that.
4: Yeah.
5: But I'm a generalist. By the time I left, 7 years later, they were saying, don't go. So
4: yes.
5: It does seem to have gone well. Yeah.
4: Tell me why you enjoyed it. I mean, let me just explain the circumstances to people. We met in the bush because we were both guests on a game property, and we spent a lot of time talking about conservation but also enjoying what we were seeing. What was it, that or was it the issues around conservation that you found compelling?
5: What I find most important is that we are rather ignorant of the importance of nature on
4: yes.
5: which we depend, and we abuse it unconsciously. The animals, of course, are outstanding to watch and all of that, but the fact that we are so dependent on a proper relationship with nature, things that we should not do, littering and worse, which choke things off in the seas. I just found that to be a very informative part of governance. Yeah.
4: Let's go back to your maternal grandfather's farm, I think, in Massendale, quite near Newcastle. And you're growing up there in the 40s. How do you think a rural life shaped you? Obviously, it's not the only part of your life, and there'd be many other experiences. But rural roots, is that how you see yourself?
5: Not quite. You know, unusual for people at the time, families at the time. My parents were divorced when I was 5 years old. And so I had to go and live at my maternal mother's, which is my maternal grandfather's place. He had a farm. It still exists now, 72 hectares.
4: Mm-hmm.
5: What was very important about that was the man himself, a very worldly man. I think that's who started me off. He had his cattle. He used to spend about 12, 16 to pull an ox wagon or a double. And they each had interesting names. There was Rommel and Stalin.
4: Von
5: Bock, Bismarck, and so on. So that introduced me into things to do with the world. So to a certain extent, you could say that exposure to him rather than the farm life made me who I am, you know.
4: You had a long time in exile. We were jumping around a little bit in the chronology, but you went into exile in 1963, very early on, and it was a long time before you would come back. You worked very closely with O.R. Tambo and other people, spent time in Moscow, where I assume you got used to being cold, or maybe you didn't. But if you look back on that part of your life, and I'm talking about a long timeline, but... was it a time mainly of sort of loss and longing? I know you would have been busy and very dead set on your role and your purpose, but how do you think that shaped who you became?
5: I think it was a very important time in my life. When I left South Africa, I was advised by the underground ANC structure. The ANC had been banned already.
4: Yes.
5: And it was clear that I was in the crosshairs of the special branch of the South African police. And a few of us were advised to leave the country and study outside. I leave Fort Hare in the winter of 1963. And sometime in July, we get the news that the leadership of the ANC is busted in Rivonia, on Rivonia Farm. And where we are in Francistown, there are lots of young people, you know, who are already going for military training abroad. So I thought to myself, well, maybe I'll see about education training a little later. Would they be willing to allow me to also take part in military training?
4: So right.
5: That's what got me to Moscow, because I was in Dar es Salaam, and within weeks I was on my way to Moscow, where I spent almost a year learning things to do with guerrilla warfare, etc. But I specialized in communication, you know, radio frequency communication. So when I came back to the ANC to the camps in Tanzania, I eventually was given the responsibility of taking charge of MK Communications.
4: Mm-hmm.
5: And that took me to the high command. And at a certain time, we were working with ZAPU of Zimbabwe when we were trying to find our way back into South Africa. And that was a very exciting time, difficult, very, very difficult to come back home. But you just felt that you were learning how to be on your own.
4: So one thing you wouldn't have found in Moscow would be a masi, which you've described as your favorite dish. Tell us about that. Is that your farm roots? Was that something you often had when you were with your grandfather in Massendale?
5: I've always loved amasi. I don't know whether yogurt translates to amasi. It's a bit different.
4: Different, I think,
5: And, you know, they treat the milk in a particular way and put it in a calabash and open a little hole at the bottom, and what remains is really phenomenal stuff. And when you use sorghum,
4: yes,
5: to mix it with instead of bread. Oh, my God. As they say in Zulu, you wouldn't give it to a blind old woman.
4: And and I'm sure you grabbed some as soon as you got back in an ample supply. I want to turn to books because the book you've chosen is by a Ghanaian author, if I'm correct, Ayikwei Armah. It's his debut novel, The Beautiful Ones Are Not Yet Born. You tell us why you chose that book and why it has a special place for you.
5: Well, it was published in 1968.
4: Mm-hmm.
5: We are following here in South Africa pretty much what happened to Ghana and
4: yes,
5: other countries after independence. There was corruption, and in spite of the, against the promises that had been made, this young man, Amba, finds himself running into issues of moral decay, clear corruption, abuse of funds, and he is very disconsolate. And as he is still grappling with these things, somebody says, well, the beautiful ones are not yet born. They are going to fix this thing. And that book is a very severe critique of corruption during Nkrumah's time and after.
4: And you've written your own book, a collection of essays reflecting on your journey, but also the journey the country's gone on. Briefly, if you can, I mean, was it difficult writing? Was it quite freeing to write and publish, or was it quite painful at times?
5: It was very uncomfortable to have
4: yes,
5: to do it, but I thought I had to do it. I had finished my work, my duties as a civil servant, and I was retired. And I had waited long enough not to mess up with, you know, politics while you were
4: yes,
5: in the civil service. There was just, this is the time of the Guptas.
4: Yes.
5: When there was a wholesale takeover of the organs of state by these Indian people. And it was clear that growth in the economic growth was really declining.
4: Yes.
5: And things were really, really bad. Institutions were being severely, what's the word? It's one thing to steal money, which is very bad, but to destroy institutions by putting incompetent people and frauds. That's what drove me to write.
4: And the book is called Between Hope and Vigilance. Let's finish off, Mavuso Msimang, with your song. And you've chosen an absolute beauty from 1973. And you've said in the notes you sent us, I've loved through the decades, Midnight Train to Georgia. Tell us more.
5: Well, this guy was living in L.A.
4: Yes.
5: And life was a little bit difficult in the towns. He came from Georgia.
4: Yeah.
5: And He couldn't cope anymore. And
4: too much for the man.
5: He would go with his girlfriend, or was it wife, and take the train to Georgia. It's just a phenomenal tune, isn't it? So everything. There was a time when he thought he might make a fortune in L.A. It proved different. But when you've seen Gladys Knight...

John Pellman there with Struggle Stalwarts, Dr. Mavuzo Msimang on a song, a book and a dish, reflecting on a lifetime of service, leadership and the moments that helped shape his remarkable journey. 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Stick around.

0: Oh man, what a song. It's a classic and never gets old. A song there selected by Struggle Stalwart. That is Dr. Mavuso Msimang on a song, a book on a dish with John Pellman. Oh man, I could listen to this song all night long. More conversations after this.
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6: With a wrap of your eyewitness news, I'm Khumbuzile Tabete. KwaZulu-Natal Police Management has cancelled leave for all officers in preparation for the June 30th protests against undocumented foreign nationals. This means every police officer appointed in terms of the Public Service Act is expected at work next week, Tuesday. KZN Acting Provincial Commissioner Pumelele Makoba says they need all men and women in blue on duty to assist maintain law and order during protests.
7: As we approach this day, we need all hands on deck.
6: Meanwhile, Malawian nationals currently housed at the Durban Drive-In temporary repatriation site are being relocated to a new temporary processing centre in Musina, Limpopo. The number of them requiring assistance is reportedly increasing as more arrive at the temporary site. The new facility is expected to speed up movement through the Beitbridge border post and ease pressure on present repatriation centres. The national government says more than 15,000 Malawian nationals have already been processed, with more verification still underway. The Durban drive-in site will be decommissioned once the relocation is completed. The EFF believes a motion of no confidence against National Assembly Speaker Togo Didiza has a realistic chance of success given the recent views expressed by parties on her handling of the president's impeachment. The EFF argues Didiza has been partisan in matters related to the Section 89 impeachment proceedings. The party says Didiza's actions have weakened the credibility and authority of the National Assembly at a time when institutional integrity is needed the most. Electricity giant Eskom says it has gone more than 400 days without load shedding. The power utility has attributed this to improved power station performance and fewer breakdowns. It says this has also allowed the utility to meet demand while maintaining enough reserve capacity to manage the grid safely. Spokesperson Daphne Mukwena says the power grid remains stable.
8: Eskom continues to maintain additional system capacity with 1,550 megawatts in coal reserves due to excess capacity, providing further assurance of system adequacy. This sustained reduction highlights both cost savings and the operational improvement achieved through Eskom's generation recovery plan, contributing to greater efficiency in system operations.
6: The city of Cape Town is disputing findings by the Auditor General that led to it losing its clean audit status. The Auditor General's latest local government report for the previous financial year shows the metro has slipped into an unqualified audit. Auditor General Tsakani Maluleke has attributed the downgrade to weaknesses in supply chain management and procurement processes. However, the city insists the issues raised are non-financial and relate to how companies are registered and assessed during tender evaluation processes. City spokesperson is Lutando Jalipongo.
3: The city is of the view that these processes are fully compliant with the municipal supply chain management regulations.
6: And finally, the Africa Centres for Disease Control and Prevention says over 20 billion rand is needed to contain the Ebola outbreak. According to the Public Health Agency, the revised estimate was developed in consultation with the Democratic Republic of Congo's government and United Nations agencies. Director General Jean Kaseya says the new estimated figure incorporates humanitarian assistance alongside public health response measures. Kaseya says 13% of the funds pledged by governments and development partners have so far been disbursed to affected countries and response agencies. He warned that the shortage in funds will hamper efforts to bring the outbreak under control. Your weather, fine conditions for Gauteng with temperatures in Johannesburg starting at a low of 5, peaking at 17. Pretoria starting at 7, peaking at 19. Vereeniging at a low of 4, peaking at 18. A cloudy Cape Town with widespread showers and thunder showers accompanied by strong southwesterly winds from late evening. Temperatures for the mother city starting at a low of 13, peaking at 15. I'm Khumbuzile Tabete, and that's a wrap of your Eyewitness News.
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0: It certainly is, and welcome back to the 702 Podcast. My name is Peter Mashabani. 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Some stories remind us that success isn't built overnight. It's shaped by resilience, hard work, and staying true to who you are. And this is one of my favorite features this past Friday on this, on the Upside of Failure on 702 Afternoons with Lebogile Mabotja. Lebogile sat down with one of South Africa's most celebrated performers, the legendary Mom Abigail Kubeka, with a career spanning over seven decades across music, theater, film, and television. Mom Abigail reflected on the highs, you know, the hardships, and the determination that carried her through it all. She also shares lessons on humility, perseverance, and why it's so important to keep believing in your own journey. Let's take a listen.
10: The Upside of Failure time on 702 Afternoons, as you know, one of my absolute favorite features. Now, it is Youth Month, and what better way than to close off Youth Month with an Upside of Failure with one of the youngest at heart in our industry, Mom Abigail Kubeka. And I really must try not to cry, because even though I've known Mama since I was 18 years old, I still am just in awe. Horre horata, righty, righty. 011-883-0702. The WhatsApp line, 072-702-1702. Mama, okay.
11: Greeting, my love, and happy South Africa.
10: Happy South Africa, right?
11: And happy Friday.
10: And happy Friday.
11: And may we all be blessed.
10: Mama, did you wake up at 3, 4, Bafana, or you slept?
11: To be honest, I didn't.
10: You didn't?
11: I slept like a log. like a log.
10: So when you got the good news, what did you say?
11: Good news in the morning with my first cup of tea, I screamed. I said, thank you, Lord. We're getting it together.
10: I want to share a memory that we had together. I think it was a corporate event for R&B or one of those. Mm-hmm. And I had just finished doing Fame the Musical with Mamara Lowe. Mm-hmm. And myself, you and her were in this thing, and the theme was Sophia Town. And I will never forget, Hore, you did an outfit change and your song was Nina Simone's My Baby Just Cares. So you were running late with your outfit change. So I was standing there with the mic getting ready to sing. Can I tell you what Mom Abigail did? So for context, this is 22 years ago.
11: Oh, please. I hope it's not horrible. All right.
10: She got her mic backstage and she started singing while they were helping her get dressed. Now, keep in mind, if you're singing by the dressing rooms backstage, you can't hear yourself. There's no monitors. And she came out like there was nothing wrong. So I just remember, I think the first line you missed, and then you came in on, ha, tone, play, scissor. Liz Taylor is. And she went on that stage like nothing had happened. Mama.
11: Those were the days.
10: Those
11: were the days.
10: Do you think that there's a certain discipline about the show must go on that was instilled in you when you were younger, being a theater baby?
11: Absolutely, sweetheart. And the unfortunate part, or the best part of it all, is that it's in you. You are born with it. You know, showbiz or music, you don't choose it. It chooses you. So everything is all set up inside you, all intact. God gives it to you, and then you just have to give it out to the people, to his children.
10: Mm.
11: And it's an honor. It's a blessing.
10: Mm.
11: It's the best thing ever. Thank you, Lord.
10: Oh, amen. Amen. Because I think it truly is a gift to be able to live your calling as long as you have. And I'm wondering, Mama, because you started when you were very, very young. Can you share with us your earliest memory walking onto a stage where there was a crowd, and share with us what that feeling was like from before you went on stage till after you came off stage?
11: Yeah. The first time I got myself into this mess.
10: I love that.
11: Yeah. Because I sometimes question myself and kick myself. But yeah, that's why my parents didn't want me to be in this business. It's the worst business ever.
10: Mm.
11: But it's the best. Mm. It was the glamour. I think I was just born for glamour.
10: Yes.
11: For beauty. It's in me. I've loved it ever since I was 1 minute old. And so, all I was looking forward to was to be glamorous on that stage.
10: Yes.
11: Was just to do the best I could for the people. And to see people being happy, beautiful, and just enjoying themselves.
10: Mm.
11: So that was just the only thing that was on my mind. And then it grew. That feeling changed to responsibility, to hard work, to emotions, and to appreciation.
10: You say that you were looking at the glamour of it, and I think so many entertainers and performers, the greats, the Michael Jacksons, the Beyoncés, the all of those that have lived, where they have an opportunity to take on a persona that it takes, it's escapism, not just for the audience, but also for ourselves.
11: Mm.
10: And I'm wondering, what was your life at home like? If you got to dress up on stage and be glamorous, was home glamorous?
11: Oh, yes. Everywhere. all what that was in my mind was glamour. I remember even at school, you know, we used to have anthropology, if I'm still pronouncing it right.
10: Yes, it is right.
11: Like poetry books where we had all our poems in.
10: Mm.
11: My book was full of songs. Not poetry. I'd written songs in there because I was in my mind, in my heart, my body, in my blood. It was just music all the way. Yeah.
10: You are in almost your seventh decade. Seventh decade in the industry.
11: 86. December, I'll be 87.
10: So when did you start, Mark? Because this is your seventh decade in the business.
11: In 65 years in the industry. 65 years in this business. This crazy business. But wow, it's like, I feel like I started yesterday. I'm so energized. I'm raring to go. I just want to do things. And I feel I can do them. I was just telling Liza that, you know, Liza, the way I am enjoying my acting these days, I'm so sorry that I got into that field late.
10: Mm.
11: Because if I had got into this acting industry earlier than now, I could be very far. I'm so loving it. But what is helping me is my musicality.
10: Mm.
11: Because when I act, my musicality comes in, the presentation. It's like I'm singing and presenting and talking to the people. And that's what the people want. You have to talk to them. And then you are able to draw their attention to you. They listen to you. And when I sing, I act. Yeah. And it's nice. And it's lovely. Honey, we are in the best business. Trust me. Resign today.
10: The listeners are making me resign. But I have to say, Mama, and I'm going to encourage everybody who's listening to head over to YouTube. When Mom Abigail says she loves the glamour, né? There's no way I can explain how she dresses up each and every time I have seen her. Mm. Né? Firstly, get his sunglass, dizaza, the Dior. Dizaza. Don't tatazel, zazazel, the Dior. Give me a fur coat. Give me a kwai kwai. Mama, have you felt like the process of aging has made your passion for what you do grow even more and appreciate it even more?
11: Yeah.
10: Do you sometimes look at your younger counterparts and think, ooh, they don't know, they don't appreciate?
11: Yeah, it's so true. It's so true. And I try to talk to them in a nice way, because it's a very, very sensitive issue. Because somebody will think maybe, Mushebe Lafati.
10: Yes.
11: Yeah, you know. You say, honey, to be smart or to look beautiful is not always about money. It's the way you coordinate, the way you plan. Plan your wardrobe. I have a dress rehearsal, Mina Mangzohamba.
10: Yes.
11: Yes. Yes.
10: I love that. So whenever you leave the house, it's your dress rehearsal for show day.
11: Yes. I have a dress rehearsal. Think. Be creative. And there's nothing to beat that. You don't know how happy you'll be the rest of your life with yourself. Look at yourself in the mirror and say, hi, yeah, that is me.
10: Mm.
11: It's beautiful. It opens up doors for you. You know, people respect you. And now you respect people. And it is about money. Everything is about money.
10: Mm.
11: So don't say, hey, I don't have money to buy expensive things. No, no, no. It's not about having expensive. It's the coordination, the way you dress up, the way you coordinate, the way you match yourself, the way you look up, stand up and be upright and be proud of yourself. That's what God wants.
10: I also just feel like outside of how you dress up, Mama, outside of your talents and your gifts, there is a certain grace with how you carry yourself in a way that it does not matter what the science of your body is telling you. I have never seen you, whether you had a stick with you or a walker with you, and thought, "Ach, shame," ever in my life.
11: And I do have those. I do have problems. I do have had a hard life. But I pray. I pray for strength, for guidance, always. And I always say, I know I'm not the only one. Everybody has got something that is biting them, that is killing them. But it's life. Usemhlabeni uyahlaba. It even shabbat uJesu Kristu.
10: It's even shabbat.
11: Yes. So who are we?
10: This is true. The way you are saying it so perfectly. When we come back from the news, we're going to get a question for Mom Abigail from Savannah and a question for Mom Abigail from Nkanka. And you better stay tuned to our ad breaks, because somewhere, somehow, our young'uns are going to be taking on a live read. And then I'm going to ask Mom Abigail about what she does to stay young. We're going to talk about failures and then get some advice from an 86-year-old about dating. The upside of failure, 011-883-0702, the WhatsApp line 072-702-1702, as we chat to the phenomenal Mom Abigail Kubeka. Mama, when you were younger, the country looked completely different. And when we talk about what you might have considered as failure back then, in your mind when you were younger, what did failure mean to you?
11: Failure. I felt like a failure. Me and Shengokwam. Just black people were failures. Because there was nothing for us to do, to live for. There was no tomorrow. It was just today. And you were lucky to be alive until the following day.
10: Sure.
11: You would say, oh, open your eyes. Oh, I'm still alive. Thank God. And then what now? I have to go to work. Oh, will I be able to get work? Yes, you will. And will I be able to come back? Well, that's a big question. You will go to work because 9 o'clock. You had to be out of town, back into the township. If not, you were going to sleep at John Foster. So sometimes you had to carry a nightie in your bag because you're going to need it for later. That was the life. But you know, there are good things that came out of that, of that horrible time. There are good things that came. You know, we became stronger. We got together. There was harmony. There was we got united. We had one enemy. All black people had one enemy. And the enemy was a white man, Amapuno. So,
10: and oppression and the system,
11: exactly.
10: And apartheid.
11: So we were. It wasn't easy to. It was easy to mobilize. It was easy to come together. They chased us from town, from Sophia Town, from all those places into the townships, and that was to our advantage because we're now close to one another. We got together. It was easy. We were not individualistic like we are today. Enemies, I mean, everybody is your enemy today. Anybody is your enemy. You don't trust anybody. Sleeping or walking or just, you know, you're not safe. But during that time, we were together and we fought one thing, apartheid.
10: Do you feel, Mama, that when democracy came about and you look now 30 odd years after democracy, do you feel that the efforts that were put in, the lives that were lost, have achieved what the intention was? Or do you feel that there is still work to be done? And if there's still work to be done, what do you think that is, especially to the young people listening?
11: There is a lot to be done still, a lot. And the main things of running the country, the main things of knowing ourselves, of going back to the drawing board, of knowing where we're coming from and what we wanted when we fought for this, what we got today. And without that, we can't move. We are stuck, guys. We are stuck. We're in the mud. No wonder people are tramping on us. No wonder people from outside are tramping on us, because we're stuck. We can't move. We don't have direction. We just got, we got excited. We got happy. We thanked God. We still thank him for all that happened, even for the lives that we lost. It was a struggle. In a war, in a struggle, people die. Some people die, some survive. It's normal. It's not nice, but that's what happens. That happened. Okay. Thank you, Lord. Sorry, Lord. We hurt. We miss our friends. We miss everything. But it was for a reason. But now where are we? I don't know where I am.
10: So what would you say young people should be doing? If you were to say, if there's one thing I need every young person in South Africa to do from today, what is that one thing?
11: Young people? We still, the old people still have to find themselves before the young people find themselves. We are lost with the young people. We jumped into their wagon of now. And then we lost the roots. And then how will the young people know what to do if we don't teach them? If we don't know? Like I say, I don't know where I am. I'm lost. But I haven't lost hope. We mustn't lose hope. It was the excitement. It's going to wear down. We are finding ourselves now. We are getting onto the path, the right way to go. We are going to fix our country. We've got the most beautiful country in the whole world, South Africa. And we are very proud of it and proud of the people that lost their lives for this country. And they are waiting for us to do something about it, to own it, to look after it. And we are going to do it.
10: So you said that when you were younger, being black was being a failure. There was no hope. Today for you, Mama, what is failure for you today?
11: Failure for me today is not to get things going the right way. The youngsters, do we have children? I don't know. And that's the most hurting part of it all, of life. The children, the youth, our youth is lost. We don't have, and we should work very hard to bring them home.
10: Indeed, indeed.
11: We have to work together to bring these children home, to show them the light, the way. Give them what they need, because we have a great country and great people. It's just that the direction is what is lacking. But we're getting it. We're getting it together.
10: Biki biki. Yeah, we are getting there.
11: Yeah, Daimak Mir. We're getting it together.
10: The upside of failure with Mum Abigail Kubeka. 011-883-0702 and the WhatsApp line 072-702-1702. I'm looking at some of your messages. Got the next youth takeover, Lebogile. We need the young'uns to interview you on the upside of failure. It seems like Lebogile knows everyone in the industry. I find that so fascinating. I'm an industry baby, so the likelihood is that I do know everybody in the industry. Dr. Philemon Mahuma says, what a beautiful conversation. Mama Abigail is forever young, fresh, and beautiful. Thank you, Mama, for living life to the full. We have so much to learn from you. Another message says, afternoon, and the listeners, well done to Nkanka and Savannah, who are taking part. Your passion, talent, and dedication truly shone through. Keep believing in yourselves, keep growing, and may this be just the beginning of ever great things. Wishing you all the very best. This is from Sister Ntswembu. And now we get an opportunity. Savannah, you get to ask a question first of Mum Abigail.
11: Thank you, baby.
12: First of all, I just want to say, I hope I age like you.
11: Oh, lovely. Thank you so much.
12: Oh, my word.
11: You win.
12: Well done. Well done.
11: Thank you so much.
12: Secondly, I was wondering, because you came so far in life and your career and you inspire everyone, and I was wondering, at 16 years old, did you once think that you are going to be one of South Africa's most favorite person and this iconic and come this far in your career? And you have a widespread career. You, variety.
11: Yes. Oh, yes, I am. Thank God for that.
12: Oh, wow.
11: Thank God for that. I never thought.
10: Mama, just come closer to the mic for me.
11: I never thought I would be where I am today.
10: Mm.
11: But I was hoping. And because of the love and the gift, I worked on that. I worked on each and everything that God had given me. I'm a hard worker. I'm a determined person. And thank God, respect. I respected and still respect each and everyone, young, old, whatever.
10: And Kanka, on
11: and
10: yours?
11: I learn each and every day.
12: That's a big one.
11: From you. I learned from this one. All the time, humble yourself. Let the people, you know, praise you and hold you up there, not you, and your work, not you.
10: Mm. Yo, I love that saying, let the work speak for itself. Yeah. Nkanka, you've got a question for Mom Abigail.
13: I do. Firstly, it is an honor, Mama Ukhlangana Nawe. I grew up watching you. I grew up listening to some of your music because I come from a musical home. But my question is, Utima, what has kept you going on? You know, because I think, Uti, when you begin your journey in the industry, waqala nabanye abantu, and I think some of them aren't here right now as we speak, you know. So I want to know from you, Uti, what kept you going, you know, what kept you moving and all of that, Mamzo.
11: I wish I knew.
13: Eish.
11: Maybe Tokolosho or something. Never know.
10: That is.
11: Yeah, these Tokoloshos, they will do things for you. And with you. Nothing away. But seriously, I think it's the belief and I had Kunkulunkulu Wam.
13: Okay.
11: The hope, the discipline, hard work, and just humbling myself, bringing myself to the level of the people, being with the people all the time, never being above or under, but just with the people all the time. It was funny saying, "Abantu bonke," and not think that you are better or you are special. No, no one is special. Because who you are, what you have, or what you can do, I cannot do. And what I, the same applies with me. So we're the same. Find out what I have or what I can do and try and match that if you like it. And the same applies to me. I must find out who you are, what you can do, and try and match that. And that we can, that is why kutwa Ubuntu. That's Ubuntu. Come together. Because together we can do magic.
10: Oh, Mom Abigail. Nothing. We have run out of time. Please make sure you all tune in. Dear Sis Dolly is going to be premiering at South African cinemas on the 3rd of July, where Mom Abigail is playing Gogo, who is the family matriarch. And we so look forward to enjoying that. Mama, thank you so, so much. If I've not given you your flowers enough, we love you.
11: Thank you so much. I love you too. And may God bless and keep us all. And please, let's get our country back to us.
0: What a wholesome conversations there. Relebogile Maboja alongside Youth Takeover aspiring host Savannah Pretorius, as well as Ntandla Ndlozi there, speaking to Mom Abigail Kubeka. What a legend. 7 decades in the industry. Oh my goodness. You know, nearly 70 years in the entertainment industry. It's a clear... it's clear that, you know, her passion, you know, discipline and resilience have never faded. 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These traits are just as relevant today as they've ever been. 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
2: It certainly is. You tuned in to the 702 Podcast with me, Peter Mashabane, bringing you another collection of some of the conversations that shaped the week on 702. We are now getting into Corporates That Care on 702 Breakfast with Bongani Bingwa. This week, Bongani spoke to Andrew Milson, I beg your pardon, HR and Sustainability Executive at Food Lovers Market, about how businesses can make a real life difference beyond the workplace. The discussion focused on the company's annual Hunger Month campaign, which set out to provide 10 million meals but ended up raising more than 60 million for Food Forward South Africa. Andrew also spoke about the importance of creating a culture of generosity, raising awareness around food insecurity, and why lasting impact comes with when businesses put people and communities at the heart of what they do. Here's Bongani Bingwa in conversation with Andrew Milson on Corporates That Care.
5: Corporates That Care, it's that time of the week. We're looking, of course, for corporates and really all citizens who are walking the talk to make a difference in our country. We do it every Wednesday at around this time, and today we're in conversation with Food Lovers Market. And Andrew Milson, who is, of course, their executive for HR and sustainability, is in the studio with us in Cape Town studios. And I, of course, am talking to him from Johannesburg. Andrew, a very good morning to you and welcome to 702 Breakfast.
6: Good morning. Thank you so much for having me here.
5: If you were here, I'd expect lots of fresh produce and all kinds of goodies, but it's fine. You're in Cape Town. We understand. That is just a joke. I suppose I always start this conversation with every corporate we speak to and ask, why are you one that cares?
6: Well, Bongani, I think that it comes down to the very ethos of the organization. And, you know, we're a family business. It was set up by the Coppin brothers over, 34 years ago already. And we've got a very strong purpose, which is changing lives. And I think that's what drives us. So, yes, it's a business. Yes, we've grown incredibly. There's 22,000 people in the organization and several amazing brands. But I think at a core is, why do we get up in the morning? And it's really to change lives. And those lives are, yes, the people that we work with, but also through our suppliers, also, you know, the lives of future generations through our environment.

0: mental programs. It really is the ethos which drives the business. So I think that's probably it.
1: As your name suggests, of course, you're in the food business. You're all about feeding. And many South Africans do go hungry, unfortunately. Tell me about your annual Hunger Month drive.
0: Well, this year has been just such an incredible year. So we started this 10 years ago, and I can't believe it's 10 years that fly by so quickly. And when we sat down, maybe 6 or 8 months ago, and we really looked at this campaign, we thought, this is our 10th campaign. Let's go big. You know, let's go as big as we can. And I remember Brian, our founder and CEO, said, okay, guys, let's do 10 million meals. And you know when you smile and you nod and inside you're thinking, how on earth are we going to do that?
1: That's what bosses say, hey?
0: Exactly. I'm scared of next year, because we ended up raising over 16 million meals this year. And wow. It was just an incredible campaign. And I just, you know, so grateful to all our customers who got involved and our suppliers and even our landlords and our own colleagues. It was just such a chaos that was created to raise 16 million meals. And all of that goes to Food Forward South Africa. And they just do such incredible work in communities that really need the support.
1: I mean, you talk about chaos, and I like that word, because it's not just about the numbers, right? It's about the everyday customer. It's about the staff. It's about the partners you've mentioned. Really, the idea of taking what may appear to someone as a small till point donation into something quite meaningful.
0: Absolutely. I think, you know, there's two aspects to this campaign. And the first aspect is around awareness. You know, how do we really raise the issues of hunger in South Africa? And how do we really get people to understand that millions of South Africans in our country go to bed hungry every night? You know, that's the first step. And then the second step, we're all so exposed to poverty every day. At every traffic light in South Africa, you know, there's somebody who is hungry. And I think that creates kind of almost a numbness. So I think for this campaign, it's how do we shed that numbness, if that makes sense? How do we raise awareness? And then really importantly, how do we give people a practical way of getting involved and really being part of the solution of eradicating hunger in our country?
1: Look, we were talking a little earlier on about the drop in consumer confidence across the board. High income earners, middle and lower income earners in South Africa, everybody is feeling the pinch. And yet, isn't it extraordinary that even though all of us are going through tough times, and I would dare say even a lot of your customers are doing so, there's still that sense of all of us being in it together, right? Even though perhaps I may have to do without this or without that, but I can still give a little something to make somebody's life even easier.
0: It's completely inspiring. It's completely inspiring to see how South Africans every day throughout this campaign, but throughout the year, get involved and do so much to support fellow South Africans. And I actually just read a report yesterday, and so it's fresh in my mind, and it was a report that was done by Remitly, and it ranked South Africa as the most generous country in the world. And you know, we don't often pat ourselves in the back that much, you know, but I think this is something we can be absolutely proud of. And certainly looking at this campaign and the numbers we managed to raise in this campaign, it says a lot about that, and it speaks very much to that.
1: Gosh, food insecurity is something South Africans will be thinking about in the context of all that perhaps is not even in our control, from what a predicted El Nino to other issues in terms of geopolitics around the world. Tell me about your partnership, Food Forward SA.
0: Well, they're an incredible organization and incredible partners to have. And they've walked this path with us longer than 10 years. They were one of our very first partners that we had, but certainly on this program, you know, we came through a conversation with them over 10 years ago, and every year we've been fortunate enough to work with them. And they do such incredible work in taking surplus food from many of the retailers and many other organizations and then distributing that to their network of literally thousands of nonprofit organizations that are out there in those communities working every day to feed people who really need the nutrition and really need the food. And, you know, working with organizations like Food Forward and their NPOs, I find completely inspiring, because that's where you really see the work being done on the ground every day to support communities across our land.
1: So over 10 years, what, over 37 million meals in the time that you've done this. What comes next for Hunger Month? What's the long-term vision?
0: I think the long-term vision is to keep growing it, is to keep growing the awareness, to keep growing not of hunger, like I said earlier on, of organizations like Food Forward, of trying to get people involved, not just for the 1 month, but right throughout the whole year. You know, the way that we work as an organization, every single one of our stores is actually linked to a local nonprofit organization specifically aimed at providing nutrition to children. So that happens throughout the year. So for us, where does this go? Well, I'm worried about when I sit down with Brian, the CEO, what he's going to say for next year. I'm definitely worried about that target. So hopefully he's not listening to this. But I think it's to grow the impact, to grow the awareness, and really to keep the collective effort of generosity so we can really eradicate hunger in South Africa and play our role in that.
1: I think let's round it off then to that generosity, because all of this starts at the till point. And I expect, Andrew, it's easy for people to think, but what could my little donation do? How much of a difference can it really make? And the truth is, it can.
0: It really can. You know, it was 47 cents for a meal. And the way that that's calculated is it's really the distribution cost for Food Forward to get that food to the communities that they serve. And for as little as 47 cents, people did contribute. And together we raised over 16 million meals. So absolutely every small bit helps. Every meal feeds a hungry person. And if we all do that collectively every day together, we genuinely and really can change lives.
1: From an organizational point of view, I mean, obviously, you've got to get employees on board, suppliers perhaps even, and your franchise partners to make this possible. How, as, of course, the head of HR, how easy is it to drive that kind of culture in the organization to say, we're not just here for profits in the retail space, we are here to make a difference, and that's who we're going to be?
0: It's such a great question. I think, you know, it's an interesting one. It's for the vast majority of people don't get out of bed in the morning and think, how can the business make more money? Of course, management and everybody else do. But for the vast majority of people, you know, they get out of bed in the morning and they want a meaningful day's work and they want to get paid for that meaningful day's work. And there's so many challenges that our people face in where they come from, in the communities and in across South Africa. And I think that corporates and businesses have such an opportunity to really provide a safe space for people. A place where people can come to work, where they feel they can belong, where they can genuinely look at growing and beyond what they ever thought that they were possible of. And I think that's the opportunity for us as corporates, is how do we identify talent that doesn't look or sound like I do? And how do we give people who didn't have the same access to education that maybe I had a real opportunity to thrive and to develop their full potential? And I think that's the beauty of this. And I think programs like this, where they see we're not just doing things for the business, but we're actually doing things for the communities where people come from, that goes a long way. And I think it goes a long way to explaining why people became so involved and supported this program so much within
1: Fantastic
0: the organization.
1: Fantastic stuff. 37 million meals in 10 years. Andrew Molson is the HR and Sustainability Executive at Food Lovers Market, a corporate that cares.
2: 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And you just had there Bongani Bingwa with Andrew Milson from Food Lovers Market on Corporates That Care on the 702 podcast.
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5: Halala bafana bafana halala! 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
2: It's the 702 Podcast with me, Peter Mashabani. We wrap up our evening with another edition of Randall's One Song on 702 Drive with John Perlman. If you ever wondered why certain songs stay with us for years, Randall Abrams usually has the answer. This past week, yesterday, in fact, he traveled back to 1985 to unpack Tarzan Boy by Baltimora. Some of you might not know the title and the artist, but I bet you know the song. From its unforgettable chorus to its second life in the 90s, Randall explores how the Italo disc hit became one of pop's music great one-hit wonders. He also explains why its famous Tarzan call is still instantly recognizable and how a truly catchy melody can live on for generations. Like I said, some of you might not know the title. I certainly didn't know the title, but I didn't. When I heard it, I was like, I know this song. I've heard it before and I've heard it sampled by other artists before. But no, let's hear it from Randall Abrams with Tarzan Boy.
8: Yeah, Randall's One Song today takes us to a very interesting time and place. The song is called Tarzan Boy, but here's Randall to share with us a little bit more about the song and who created it. Randall, welcome. We're going back to 1985. What took you there? Good afternoon.
9: Good afternoon, John. Well, we had such a difficult week with the passing of Abdullah Ibrahim last week and our tribute to him. But I thought this week we'd have a degree of levity, and a song that's not only a one-hit wonder, but is a real earworm. And I suppose I should say apologies to the listeners, because the minute they hear it, this thing is not going to go away. It's going to be with them all weekend, at least until Bafana play on Sunday. It's a one-hit wonder. It's an Italo disco song, and it's by a group called Baltimora. The interesting thing about Baltimora, they are really a studio project led by Maurizio Bassi. Mm-hmm. But if you've ever seen the video, the guy in the video is, in fact, the late Jimmy McSwain, who was, in fact, from Northern Ireland. But the, you know, the story is that that's not him singing. It's in fact Maurizio Bassi himself singing, with a little bit of help from another Italo disco artist by the name of Silvio Pozzoli, featured.
8: Yes.
9: And the song did very, very well in its original version, and then there was a re-recording of it in the 90s, which was also a big hit, and certainly that sound that you're going to hear, the kind of, you know, the imitation of Tarzan, as it were,
8: right,
9: has gone on to be called the Millennial Whoop. So
8: okay.
9: It's a song that, as I say, started off as a one-hit wonder, but has had quite an interesting trajectory through the 90s and right up till now on TikTok.
8: Okay, well, we're going to take a listen. Silvio Pozzoli, of course, of Dream Around fame. Here it is, Baltimora, Tarzan Boy.

0: Yeah, the accent on the singing there, to me, much more Italian than Irish. But Randall, you spoke about an earworm. Do you set out to write one, or are earworms unpredictable, unknowable, and an absolute blessing if you happen to write one?
1: It's a great question, John. I've always said that songs are out there in the ether and they kind of pass through you and you're lucky to write them down. I guess an earworm, as you say, is a very special song that's lying there in the ether.
0: Right.
1: But I guess, you know, once you're able to pull out, you know, that particular, as I say, the millennium woof.
0: Yes.
1: I mean, it's literally, it's gold, right?
0: Yeah.
1: And the song was featured in 93 in Teenage Mutant Ninja Turtles 3, which you can imagine was a very big movie.
0: Yeah. Missed it, I'm afraid. Quick question from Nash. Did Mafiki Zolo do something with this?
1: No, but the Mafiki Zolo, I don't think that's a sample in the Mafiki Zolo, but yes, it's close.
0: Okay.
1: It's a sound alike.
0: Yeah, well, this one certainly had them swinging from the vines in the producer's booth. I, of course, sat dead still because, you know, I need to and just behave myself. Thank you so much, Randall Abrams, with Randall's one song. Is that now stuck in your head? And if so, are you glad it's stuck there?
2: Oh, man, that's where we live it. I did say, I heard it yesterday and I was like, no, man, I know this song. And I've heard it before, but I just didn't know the title. Yeah, Randall Abrams with another fascinating edition of Randall's One Song, taking us behind the music and the story of Tarzan Boy by Baltimora. It's a reminder that sometimes the simplest songs leave the biggest impression, finding new audiences long after they were first released. You can catch Randall's One Song every Friday on 702 Drive with John Perlman. And if you'd like to hear this feature again or any of the conversations from the week, head on to primemediaplus.com or the Prime Media Plus app. Hey, you've been listening to the 702 podcast with me, Peter Mashabane, bringing you a digest of some of the interesting conversations from across the 702 lineup this past week. We do this again tomorrow with the Sunday edition from 7 to 9 p.m. Have a good night.
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4: With a wrap of your eyewitness news, I'm Khumbuzile Tabete. KwaZulu-Natal Police Management has cancelled leave for all officers in preparation for the June 30th protests against undocumented foreign nationals. This means every police officer appointed in terms of the Public Service Act is expected at work next week, Tuesday. KZN Acting Provincial Commissioner Pumelele Makoba says they need all men and women in blue on duty to assist maintain law and order during protests.
5: As we approach this day, we need all hands on deck.
4: Meanwhile, Malawian nationals currently housed at the Durban Drive-In temporary repatriation site are being relocated to a new temporary processing centre in Musina, Limpopo. The number of them requiring assistance is reportedly increasing as more arrive at the temporary site. The new facility is expected to speed up movement through the Beitbridge border post and ease pressure on present repatriation centres. The national government says more than 15,000 Malawian nationals have already been processed, with more verification still underway. The Durban drive-in site will be decommissioned once the relocation is completed. The EFF believes a motion of no confidence against National Assembly Speaker Togo Didiza has a realistic chance of success given the recent views expressed by parties on her handling of the president's impeachment. The EFF argues Didiza has been partisan in matters related to the Section 89 impeachment proceedings. The party says Didiza's actions have weakened the credibility and authority of the National Assembly at a time when institutional integrity is needed the most. Electricity giant Eskom says it has gone more than 400 days without load shedding. The power utility has attributed this to improved power station performance and fewer breakdowns. It says this has also allowed the utility to meet demand while maintaining enough reserve capacity to manage the grid safely. Spokesperson Daphne Mokwena says the power grid remains stable.
6: Eskom continues to maintain additional system capacity with 1,550 megawatts in coal reserves due to excess capacity, providing further assurance of system adequacy. This sustained reduction highlights both cost savings and the operational improvement achieved through Eskom's generation recovery plan, contributing to greater efficiency in system operations.
4: The city of Cape Town is disputing findings by the Auditor General that led to it losing its clean audit status. The Auditor General's latest local government report for the previous financial year shows the metro has slipped into an unqualified audit. Auditor General Tsakani Maluleke has attributed the downgrade to weaknesses in supply chain management and procurement processes. However, the city insists the issues raised are non-financial and relate to how companies are registered and assessed during tender evaluation processes. City spokesperson is Lutando Jalibongo.
7: The city is of the view that these processes are fully compliant with the municipal supply chain management regulations.
4: And finally, the Africa Centres for Disease Control and Prevention says over 20 billion rand is needed to contain the Ebola outbreak. According to the Public Health Agency, the revised estimate was developed in consultation with the Democratic Republic of Congo's government and United Nations agencies. Director General Jean Kaseya says the new estimated figure incorporates humanitarian assistance alongside public health response measures. Kaseya says 13% of the funds pledged by governments and development partners have so far been disbursed to affected countries and response agencies. He warned that the shortage in funds will hamper efforts to bring the outbreak under control. Your weather, fine conditions for Gauteng with temperatures in Johannesburg starting at a low of 5, peaking at 17. Pretoria starting at 7, peaking at 19. Vereeniging at a low of 4, peaking at 18. A cloudy Cape Town with widespread showers and thunder showers accompanied by strong southwesterly winds from late evening. Temperatures for the mother city starting at a low of 13, peaking at 15. I'm Khumbuzile Tabete, and that's a wrap of your Eyewitness News.
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2: Hello! La Bafana Bafana Halala! 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And at 9 p.m. on Sunday, we stand again. Castle Lager. Here's to the fans who stood the test of time. South Africa B-Sharp. 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
1: With a wrap of your eyewitness news, I'm Khumbuzile Thabete. KwaZulu-Natal Police Management has cancelled leave for all officers in preparation for the June 30th protests against undocumented foreign nationals. This means every police officer appointed in terms of the Public Service Act is expected at work next week Tuesday. KZN Acting Provincial Commissioner Phumelele Makhoba says they need all men and women in blue on duty to assist maintain law and order during protests.
2: As we approach this day, we need all hands on deck.
1: Meanwhile, Malawian nationals currently housed at the Durban Drive-In temporary repatriation site are being relocated to a new temporary processing centre in Musina, Limpopo. The number of them requiring assistance is reportedly increasing as more arrive at the temporary site. The new facility is expected to speed up movement through the Beitbridge border post and ease pressure on present repatriation centres. The national government says more than 15,000 Malawian nationals have already been processed, with more verification still underway. The Durban drive-in site will be decommissioned once the relocation is completed. The EFF believes a motion of no confidence against National Assembly Speaker Togo Didiza has a realistic chance of success given the recent views expressed by parties on her handling of the president's impeachment. The EFF argues Didiza has been partisan in matters related to the Section 89 impeachment proceedings. The party says Didiza's actions have weakened the credibility and authority of the National Assembly at a time when institutional integrity is needed the most. Electricity giant Eskom says it has gone more than 400 days without load shedding. The power utility has attributed this to improved power station performance and fewer breakdowns. It says this has also allowed the utility to meet demand while maintaining enough reserve capacity to manage the grid safely. Spokesperson Daphne Mukwena says the power grid remains stable.
3: Eskom continues to maintain additional system capacity with 1,550 megawatts in coal reserves due to excess capacity, providing further assurance of system adequacy. This sustained reduction highlights both cost savings and the operational improvement achieved through Eskom's generation recovery plan, contributing to greater efficiency in system operations.
1: The city of Cape Town is disputing findings by the Auditor General that led to it losing its clean audit status. The Auditor General's latest local government report for the previous financial year shows the metro has slipped into an unqualified audit. Auditor General Tsakani Maluleke has attributed the downgrade to weaknesses in supply chain management and procurement processes. However, the city insists the issues raised are non-financial and relate to how companies are registered and assessed during tender evaluation processes. City spokesperson is Lutando Chalipongo.
4: The city is of the view that these processes are fully compliant with the municipal supply chain management regulations.
1: And finally, the Africa Centres for Disease Control and Prevention says over 20 billion rand is needed to contain the Ebola outbreak. According to the Public Health Agency, the revised estimate was developed in consultation with the Democratic Republic of Congo's government and United Nations agencies. Director General Jean Kaseya says the new estimated figure incorporates humanitarian assistance alongside public health response measures. Kaseya says 13% of the funds pledged by governments and development partners have so far been disbursed to affected countries and response agencies. He warned that the shortage in funds will hamper efforts to bring the outbreak under control. Your weather, fine conditions for Gauteng with temperatures in Johannesburg starting at a low of 5, peaking at 17. Pretoria starting at 7, peaking at 19. Vereeniging at a low of 4, peaking at 18. A cloudy Cape Town with widespread showers and thunder showers accompanied by strong southwesterly winds from late evening. Temperatures for the mother city starting at a low of 13, peaking at 15. I'm Khumbuzile Thabete, and that's a wrap of your eyewitness news.
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2: Halala bafana bafana halala. 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Castle Lager. Here's to the fans who stood the test of time. 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
1: With a wrap of your eyewitness news, I'm Khumbuzile Thabete. KwaZulu-Natal Police Management has cancelled leave for all officers in preparation for the June 30th protests against undocumented foreign nationals. This means every police officer appointed in terms of the Public Service Act is expected at work next week, Tuesday. KZN Acting Provincial Commissioner Phumelele Makhoba says they need all men and women in blue on duty to assist maintain law and order during protests.
2: As we approach this day, we need all hands on deck.
1: Meanwhile, Malawian nationals currently housed at the Durban Drive-In temporary repatriation site are being relocated to a new temporary processing centre in Musina, Limpopo. The number of them requiring assistance is reportedly increasing as more arrive at the temporary site. The new facility is expected to speed up movement through the Beitbridge border post and ease pressure on present repatriation centres. The national government says more than 15,000 Malawian nationals have already been processed, with more verification still underway. The Durban drive-in site will be decommissioned once the relocation is completed. The EFF believes a motion of no confidence against National Assembly Speaker Togo Didiza has a realistic chance of success given the recent views expressed by parties on her handling of the president's impeachment. The EFF argues Didiza has been partisan in matters related to the Section 89 impeachment proceedings. The party says Didiza's actions have weakened the credibility and authority of the National Assembly at a time when institutional integrity is needed the most. Electricity giant Eskom says it has gone more than 400 days without load shedding. The power utility has attributed this to improved power station performance and fewer breakdowns. It says this has also allowed the utility to meet demand while maintaining enough reserve capacity to manage the grid safely. Spokesperson Daphne Mukwena says the power grid remains stable.
3: Eskom continues to maintain additional system capacity with 1,550 megawatts in coal reserves due to excess capacity, providing further assurance of system adequacy. This sustained reduction highlights both cost savings and the operational improvement achieved through Eskom's generation recovery plan, contributing to greater efficiency in system operations.
1: The city of Cape Town is disputing findings by the Auditor General that led to it losing its clean audit status. The Auditor General's latest local government report for the previous financial year shows the metro has slipped into an unqualified audit. Auditor General Tsakani Maluleke has attributed the downgrade to weaknesses in supply chain management and procurement processes. However, the city insists the issues raised are non-financial and relate to how companies are registered and assessed during tender evaluation processes. City spokesperson is Lutando Chalipongo.
4: The city is of the view that these processes are fully compliant with the municipal supply chain management regulations.
1: And finally, the Africa Centres for Disease Control and Prevention says over 20 billion rand is needed to contain the Ebola outbreak. According to the Public Health Agency, the revised estimate was developed in consultation with the Democratic Republic of Congo's government and United Nations agencies. Director General Jean Kaseya says the new estimated figure incorporates humanitarian assistance alongside public health response measures. Kaseya says 13% of the funds pledged by governments and development partners have so far been disbursed to affected countries and response agencies. He warned that the shortage in funds will hamper efforts to bring the outbreak under control. Your weather, fine conditions for Gauteng with temperatures in Johannesburg starting at a low of 5, peaking at 17. Pretoria starting at 7, peaking at 19. Vereeniging at a low of 4, peaking at 18. A cloudy Cape Town with widespread showers and thunder showers, accompanied by strong southwesterly winds from late evening. Temperatures for the mother city starting at a low of 13, peaking at 15. I'm Khumbuzile Thabete, and that's a wrap of your eyewitness news.
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But she feels safe now in this bar on Fairfax. And from the stage I can tell that she can't let go and she can't relax. 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
2: Way back, go Fifi. 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
1: With a wrap of your eyewitness news, I'm Khumbuzile Thabete. KwaZulu-Natal Police Management has cancelled leave for all officers in preparation for the June 30th protests against undocumented foreign nationals. This means every police officer appointed in terms of the Public Service Act is expected at work next week Tuesday. KZN Acting Provincial Commissioner Phumelele Makhoba says they need all men and women in blue on duty to assist maintain law and order during protests.
2: As we approach this day, we need all hands on deck.
1: Meanwhile, Malawian nationals currently housed at the Durban Drive-In temporary repatriation site are being relocated to a new temporary processing centre in Musina, Limpopo. The number of them requiring assistance is reportedly increasing as more arrive at the temporary site. The new facility is expected to speed up movement through the Beitbridge border post and ease pressure on present repatriation centres. The national government says more than 15,000 Malawian nationals have already been processed, with more verification still underway. The Durban drive-in site will be decommissioned once the relocation is completed. The EFF believes a motion of no confidence against National Assembly Speaker Togo Didiza has a realistic chance of success given the recent views expressed by parties on her handling of the president's impeachment. The EFF argues Didiza has been partisan in matters related to the Section 89 impeachment proceedings. The party says Didiza's actions have weakened the credibility and authority of the National Assembly at a time when institutional integrity is needed the most. Electricity giant Eskom says it has gone more than 400 days without load shedding. The power utility has attributed this to improved power station performance and fewer breakdowns. It says this has also allowed the utility to meet demand while maintaining enough reserve capacity to manage the grid safely. Spokesperson Daphne Mukwena says the power grid remains stable.
3: Eskom continues to maintain additional system capacity with 1,550 megawatts in coal reserves due to excess capacity, providing further assurance of system adequacy. This sustained reduction highlights both cost savings and the operational improvement achieved through Eskom's generation recovery plan, contributing to greater efficiency in system operations.
1: The city of Cape Town is disputing findings by the Auditor General that led to it losing its clean audit status. The Auditor General's latest local government report for the previous financial year shows the metro has slipped into an unqualified audit. Auditor General Tsakani Maluleke has attributed the downgrade to weaknesses in supply chain management and procurement processes. However, the city insists the issues raised are non-financial and relate to how companies are registered and assessed during tender evaluation processes. City spokesperson is Lutando Chalipongo.
4: The city is of the view that these processes are fully compliant with the municipal supply chain management regulations.
1: And finally, the Africa Centres for Disease Control and Prevention says over 20 billion rand is needed to contain the Ebola outbreak. According to the Public Health Agency, the revised estimate was developed in consultation with the Democratic Republic of Congo's government and United Nations agencies. Director General Jean Kaseya says the new estimated figure incorporates humanitarian assistance alongside public health response measures. Kaseya says 13% of the funds pledged by governments and development partners have so far been disbursed to affected countries and response agencies. He warned that the shortage in funds will hamper efforts to bring the outbreak under control. Your weather, fine conditions for Gauteng with temperatures in Johannesburg starting at a low of 5, peaking at 17. Pretoria starting at 7, peaking at 19. Vereeniging at a low of 4, peaking at 18. A cloudy Cape Town with widespread showers and thunder showers, accompanied by strong southwesterly winds from late evening. Temperatures for the mother city starting at a low of 13, peaking at 15. I'm Khumbuzile Thabete, and that's a wrap of your eyewitness news.
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6: Halala bafana bafana halala. 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

0: I hope you're well and keeping warm. Thank you so much for joining us here on 702. We are not in studio today. Guess where we're broadcasting live from? We're in the heart of the city of Johannesburg in Hillbrow. We used to call it Hillbrow. Okay, Hillbrow. Okay, Hillbrow. We're in Hillbrow and we're here to put a spotlight on homelessness in the inner city. And this as we prepare for the 702 Josie My Josie Walk the Talk. And we'll be telling you today about how by taking part in the Walk the Talk, you can make a difference in the lives of the homeless in the city. And we're doing the show from one of the MES shelters in Hillbrow. And I want to know from you this morning, how do you engage with the homeless? Do you often give them money when you come across them? Do you help them out with food? I'm asking you this question because part of what we'll be discussing on the show today is the responsible way to help the homeless. As South Africans, we often respond to homelessness with compassion by offering food, money, or clothing to individuals on the street. And as well-intentioned as this form of giving is, it can also have unintended consequences. A significant portion of people experiencing homelessness, as you know, struggle with substance abuse, substance dependency, and cash can unintentionally fuel addiction and prolong time spent on the street. So while your compassionate giving comes from a good place, it can also enable chronic homelessness by sustaining life on the street rather than helping people exit it. In fact, I was looking at some numbers. Apparently, cash handouts to people on the street is estimated at around 285 million rand annually in South Africa. So people are now being encouraged to go for a more structured way of giving through shelters, NGOs, and voucher systems like MyChange, which we'll tell you more about on the show today. And that is the responsible giving that is being encouraged. So you want to shift the focus from short-term relief to long-term transformation. And one of the most effective tools supporting this approach that we will tell you about is the MyChange voucher system. So let me know what your approach is when engaging with the homeless. And if you have your own suggestions on how we can assist those who are vulnerable in the streets, I'd like to hear from you. Give us a call on 011-883-0702. WhatsApp's on 072-702-1702. So the head of IDEC, Andrea Johnson, has finally broken her silence. I really don't understand why many of our public officials have to be pressured to clarify things or account to South Africans, but I guess better late than never. Andrea Johnson told News 24 in an interview that she is worried about the comments made by KZN Police Commissioner Nhlanhla Mkhwanazi last week that there is, remember Nhlanhla Mkhwanazi said, if there is no intervention between what appears to be a fight between the SA police through crime intelligence and IDEC, then there's going to be blood on the floor. So Johnson says she now fears for her life. Take a listen to what she told News 24 yesterday.
1: When you say, as senior, respected as he is, that we are at war, that blood will flow, I think it's a serious threat to the safety and security of IDEC's personnel. And my staff are worried. I'm worried. I'm worried about myself. I'm worried about my people. Even though I received death threats last year, nothing comes close to this.
0: So that's what she said in as far as her safety and the safety of her staff is concerned. She also says that there's a lot of crime at crime intelligence that some people don't want to be reported.
1: It will be a travesty,
0: she said,
1: if corruption can no longer be fought because only of one component, as has been in the past. So will anyone and everyone, any agency and every agency that looks at crime intelligence receive the kind of criticisms and the kind of untoward threats that we have? That cannot be a democracy. That cannot talk to the rule of law. And I hope that the criminal justice system is able to rein all of us in and just pull us all on that path that we all swore to be on. IDEC stays that path. We want to be on that path with all of the other stakeholders. There's lots of work to do. Corruption is rampant. And we should never do our work in fear. And I know I said how taken aback I was after Thursday. It's putting it mildly. I have had the biggest ball in the pit of my stomach from Thursday. I bounce back quickly, usually. It's not happening at the moment, simply because those two phrases of "we are at war, blood will flow" just leave me chilled.
0: So that's what Andrea Johnson said. And she also, in that interview, told News 24 that she has recused herself from some crime intelligence investigations because there's this perception that she's somehow conflicted. Because remember, she said at the ad hoc committee that her husband works for crime intelligence. And I suppose she's worried about the perception that may or already exists that she's conflicted. Now, a few things concern me about what's happened, and I really would like to know what your thinking is. Am I the only one that's uncomfortable about the so-called intervention that came to avoid the arrest of crime intelligence bosses because they're involved in the security planning ahead of the June 30 deadline? I'm a little uncomfortable about that, and I'm not suggesting that they should have been arrested or that there's maybe a strong case against them. I don't know. IDEC is not even telling us, which is also a problem. But just imagine if there was a criminal, someone, let's say someone stole R1 billion, works for crime intelligence, and there's an important protest coming up in the country, and they are part of the planning. Are we suggesting that criminal investigations against that person need to be paused because the person is somehow part of the team, because it can be one person, part of the team that's leading in trying to make sure there is enough security ahead of whatever is coming up in the future? Because that seems to be what we are told now, that someone higher up, I don't know whether it's the president, whether it's, I don't know, but someone higher up called IDEC and said, pause, don't arrest those people because they are involved in the planning for the June 30 deadline. What happens if IDEC has a strong case against anyone, for that matter, who may be involved in planning? Do we suggest that then they must pause and say, no, this is not the time to do it. We have to think about what's in the interest of this country, and security becomes important, and therefore whoever is leading that needs to be somehow spared for the moment until that event has passed. I'm just wondering if that's a principle that we are okay with going with. That's the first thing. And again, that's not to suggest that somehow Khumalo is guilty or IDEC has a strong case against him. I'm looking at it from a principle point of view. Are you and I going to be comfortable one day when we are told, oh, the police or the Hawks have a strong case against Clement? But no, they're not going to arrest Clement for a month because Clement is involved in planning something as part of a bigger team where they're planning something that's happening in a couple of weeks' time. Are we okay with that principle? Let me know what your thoughts are. The second thing here for me is, what is going on at IDEC? Like, do they even have a strong case against General Khumalo? Because it seems like they're playing intimidating games. Already when Khumalo and another crime intelligence appeared in court, I mean, they've since been released on bail. Whatever happened to that case, and how strong is it? And it almost appears like we're not seeing the strength of the case that IDEC has against this top crime intelligence officers. And that becomes a problem. If there isn't a strong case, what are you doing then issuing warrants of arrest against them? Decide. Either you've got a strong case or not. And if you don't have it, stop wasting state resources and intimidating people by just sending warrant of arrest, unless you are confident, which is what you must actually do. Be confident and convince yourself that there, beyond reasonable doubt, there are prospects of a successful prosecution. And I doubt if IDEC actually has that. Otherwise, that would have probably been clear even from the first case that they had against Khumalo. But let's wait and see. Maybe once they appear in court again, we'll see how strong the case is. But I say we need to hold them accountable. If we don't find that there's a strong case against Khumalo and the crime intelligence officers, and it's the second time they're being hauled before the courts, heads have to roll. How do you then let Andrea Johnson continue in that job when this would be the second time that they bring in a top cop without any strong, sufficient evidence? I'm looking forward to their appearance in court so we can see whether IDEC is playing games or not. And lastly, do you find anything wrong with what General Mkhwanazi said about how there may be blood on the floor if this fight between IDEC and the SAPS is not resolved? And do you think that he should have presented himself before the police station last week, even though he wasn't called? Because he said he went there because he received intelligence that he was going to be called in the next 48 hours to present himself as well. But in that interview yesterday, Andrea Johnson says, no, that has never been the plan. We don't understand why he was even there outside the police station. Let's talk. 011-883-0702. WhatsApp's on 072-702-1702. Throughout the show today, we're going to bring you a number of interviews from here in Hillbro in the inner city. We'll speak to Josie, my Josie, which is doing an incredible work in the inner city, trying to revitalize it. We will speak to MES about their shelters and how they're helping the homeless. We'll also tell you about those vouchers through which you can assist the homeless, as opposed to just give them, you know, go for the short-term measure approach of giving the food or giving the money, that there's a more sustainable approach that works. And I'm also going to bring in people whose lives have been transformed through these shelters, some of whom found themselves on the streets at some point. That's the show coming up over the next 3 hours.
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0: All right, let's start with Khotso, who's calling us from Pretoria. Khotso, good morning.
4: Clement, good morning. I'd like to weigh in on 2 points, if I may. Number one, sure. I don't think Palom Khwanazi meant it in the literal sense that there'll be blood flowing. Like in any process, if it's messy or if it's not managed well, from what I think he perceives, he sees it as blood being on the floor. So I don't think it's a threat. I just think the lady is unfortunately a bit dramatic on this one. General Mkhwanazi is an upright man. He's not a character that would really compromise himself in that way. And then point number two, I do agree with your sentiment that IDEC, I believe, are playing games. I think these guys are just attention-seeking, which is actually very unfortunate for an institution of the state to be pulling off such a stunt. So, for me, really, I think they are really playing games. So there's nothing, they don't have an head case. That's just the humble opinion.
0: Yeah. And if they're not playing games, they need to come and prove it to us, Khotso. And so far, they haven't been able to prove if there is indeed a strong case against against these top crime intelligence officers. Thank you, Khotso, for your call in Pretoria. Kustas, you are in Midrand. What do you think?
5: Clement, good morning. Yazi, you touched on a lot of important points there, Clement. I think IDEC is playing politics. And the question becomes, why is government would allow IDEC to play politics the way that they do? Because you're right. They don't seem like to have a solid case. It's possibly this one is an HR matter once again. The one similar to what they did again on the same guys. And I think that for me, Andrea Johnson, when I Clement, is highly, highly compromised in this matter. And guess what? She would not come to you, Clement, on the show. She would not go to SAPC. She would not go to Newsroom Africa. Guess where she goes? She goes to News 24. And we do know where News 24 sits at what is happening at crime intelligence. Because News 24 is Andrea Mkhwanazi actually in their posture. We say it, we said that we are watching them. So guess what? She goes to the media that is friendly to her. Instead of accounting to the general public of South Africa, SAPC, 702 and others. So I put it to you, Clement, to say that why is the government watching Andrea Johnson messing up that unit the way that she does? That unit was meant to investigate crimes against the state capture cases. It was meant to provide high-profile cases. not HR matters. So I'm suggesting that there is something that they must remove as soon as possible. So, yes, people are supposed to be arrested. They should have been arrested by now. Why do you hold? You only withhold because there is not a serious charge. And the government knows that when this thing comes up, we're going to be angry with them. So they're trying to manage the situation because we're already angry anyway with ITEC. So thanks for taking my call.
0: Yeah. Kustas in Midrand, thank you so much for your contribution. In fact, I'm seeing some breaking news here. Let me just help you out with it. So on television now, I'm seeing this is on what Newsroom Africa. They're reporting that General Khumalo has just lodged a complaint against IDEC. So the crime intelligence chief has filed a complaint with the police and the justice minister over the arrest threats. Remember, the justice minister did ask IDEC for a report. In fact, I did try to get the justice minister to come on the show to come and explain if that report has been sent to her. But that's where we find ourselves now. And you see, the head of crime intelligence is saying, I'm worried about this. Please, can you investigate what's going on at IDEC? He's now laid this complaint with the SAPS and the Justice Department. But I'm saying there's something going on here and we need to get to the bottom of it. I'm also very much uncomfortable with the fact that if there's a law enforcement agency that has a strong case against someone, then the reason to pause it because that person involved in some planning for security is sufficient. What are we saying about criminals? If General Khumalo somehow stole 500 million rand and they know it as fact, why are you being so lenient then with a criminal? Why do you issue a warrant of arrest and then withdraw it because, oh, we understand, we don't want to interrupt with your work? No, that's not how you treat criminals. If you've got a strong case against criminals, you arrest them. Whether they're getting married the next day or they're somehow the National Police Commissioner. In that case, then why did we arrest the National Police Commissioner knowing the tensions that exist in the country around the anti-immigration protests? Why? Something is not making sense and no one is being held accountable. And that is going to send us on a really, really problematic path. Let's go to your WhatsApps now on 0727021702.
6: Hi, Clement. If it was an organization and we were following the behavioral code, for example, and someone was found wanting and they needed to be either suspended or terminated, etc., that cannot be put on hold simply because the incumbent has critical duties to perform, because it can even be viewed at the CCMA that you even failed to suspend me, you asked me to continue executing my duties, and then how can it hold that I'm dishonest or I have a charge to answer when the organization trusts me with something so critical? So it cannot be said that those processes must be suspended so that these people can execute a critical role. They must be suspended because it's two different things. And it really talks about incapacity in this department.
7: Hi, Clement. I think I'm okay with the pausing of arresting of General Khumalo. Because if the national security is at stake, then that takes precedence. Well, it will also depend on what he did, what the crime is, what he's being arrested for. Say he stole the money, you can still arrest him after the 30th. But let's say he killed someone, as an example, then that can wait. Yes. So that's my opinion. Witness, Centurion.
8: Good morning, Clement. It's Norman and Pitura. Yeah, I tend to agree with your sentiment, but also equally with Andrea Johnson, in the sense that I think the KZN commissioner must be reined in. He can't say things like blood will flow and there's going to be war. I mean, who is he fighting with? I think Ndlandlam Mkhonazi must not get ahead of himself and be too excited over nothing. Yes, IDEC may have taken a step ahead in terms of approaching this matter, but there is a proper way of engaging each other.
0: Absolutely, absolutely. So that other voice note that spoke of, in the interest of national security, then it's okay for a law enforcement agency to pause an arrest. But then, guys, the National Police Commissioner doesn't work on his own. I understand the importance of having a leader in a time of crisis. But the National Police Commissioner has other Deputy National Police Commissioner who are responsible for different aspects in the SAPS, and also has provincial police commissioners. And equally so with crime intelligence, Dumisani Khumalo is not the only one who is holding crime intelligence in his hands. There are other people that work with him. We cannot create an impression that no matter what the case is against someone, their work responsibility somehow supersedes. Because I could argue to you that it's in the interest of national security that that person gets arrested immediately. Because who knows what else they're doing between now and the time that they are going to be arrested. Because you've effectively said to them, we're coming after you, but no, chill, we'll come after you after 2 weeks. So if I'm really guilty, I'm going to make sure that I use resources while I'm at work to try and protect myself, delete evidence, whatever, you name it. What I'm saying is not that arrest Dumisani Khumalo. What I'm saying is this is revealing of what IDEC's motives may be, because I honestly, I'm not convinced that if IDEC had a very serious, strong case against General Khumalo, I don't think that they would just go back on their word and say, no, we're not going to arrest you, we're going to give you and buy you time. If you have a serious case against someone, I don't think that's how you manage it. I really don't. Let's take Alfred quickly before we go to the headlines. Alfred, you're in Johannesburg. What are your thoughts? Hi.
9: Morning. Hi. Thank you very much, Clement. Clement, just very quickly, 3 points. Ne? One, we are very clear at this stage that this is an issue that requires the Department of Justice to hold a meeting and call all those responsible together. That should obviously include the head of IDEC, General Khumalo, and whoever may be on the side of General Khumalo, to sit down, talk, be able to understand what is the problem. And if the problem is criminal action, be it on the part of General Khumalo or any other person, then arrest should happen and this matter should go to court. But at this stage, arresting and not arresting should actually not be the issue. The Department of Justice, this government is too quiet. This government is too absent. They must come up and hold a meeting. The Minister of Justice must call a meeting, preside over this issue and be able to understand what is the problem. And like I said, if the problem is criminality, then we can do the arrest when everybody else is clear what is actually happening. That's number one. Number two, there is war, there will be blood on the floor. There are many ways in which this thing can be interpreted, Clement. You can't merely interpret this to mean that somebody's life is threatened, somebody's going to die, etc. My understanding of the, just to give you another perspective of how one can understand this statement, if one says that, I would understand this to mean that unless we do something, and the very proposal that I've made of the Department of Justice acting very promptly, unless something is done, we're going to have those on the side of IDEC and those on the side of the police shooting each other and killing each other, and that's what we are trying to avoid. And that's what this statement could mean. We can't merely conclude that means somebody is threatening another, etc., etc. In fact, the head of IDEC is creating a very, very wrong narration and a perspective or an understanding that is very, very misleading. And the third thing is that we are can I say just the last point, Clement?
0: Yeah, quickly.
9: We are all witnesses to the fact that the matter on which General Khumalo has been arrested and taken to court, it's a mere HR matter. And that's what actually creates the whole doubt. And this is what can be cleared in the meeting by the Department of Justice I'm referring to. Thank you, Clement.
0: Got you. Alfred, great contribution there in Johannesburg. Thank you.
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0: It's 23 minutes before 10 o'clock. This is the 702 open line live from the inner city. In fact, we are at the heart, in the heart of the inner city in Hillbrow. And it's so buzzing here. Obviously, people getting ready to go to work. Some are going to school. But it's really exciting to be back in the city, especially because we are planning the 702 Josie My Josie Walk the Talk that's coming up next month. And I hope you've registered for that. Joining me now here at one of the MES shelters is Nyeleti Magadze, who is a workstream lead for social and community development at Josie My Josie. Nyeleti, good to see you. Thank you so much for joining us. Good morning.
10: Good morning, Clement. Good to see you too.
0: So let's just start with the basics first, because the spotlight here today is on homelessness. What exactly does Josie My Josie's homeless capability do, and how is it different from what, for instance, MES, U10 or the city are already doing?
10: So Clement, our approach as Josie My Josie is that we say we're a super connector. So we're out here to work with those that are working with homeless communities, and we're saying, how do we support you and amplify the work that you do? You know, Josie My Josie says we are a city of gold, and right now the gold is the people. And if we don't deal with social ills like homelessness, we probably won't get our city right. So our idea is we look at who's doing what, how does what they do connect with each other, and how do we help them to have that value chain that helps pathwaying people out of homelessness. And that's our approach. We look at the big picture and connect all the dots and say, let's pull it together so that there's better impact and better outcomes for people who are experiencing homelessness.
0: And I guess what's exciting about that work is that you actually also have the numbers. I remember last year you led the city's standalone point-in-point count. So you sent out, was it more than 200 volunteers alongside the police, NGOs and the city itself to count exactly how many people are sleeping on Joburg streets. What did you find?
10: So, you know, last year was the first point-in-time count. It was a pilot, and we went to certain spots where we found people who sleep in the streets, and the idea was to understand, why are they there? You know, who are they? Not necessarily their names, but, you know, I'm a female, I'm this age, I come from this place, and this is why I'm there. Mm-hmm. It was such an eye-opener for us, because it got us to get a sense of what are people experiencing when they are in the streets. I'm glad to say we're going to do a bigger one this year, which will cover a bigger area, so that we get more and more data that tells us, especially the trends that are there around homelessness and what people are experiencing when they are in the streets.
0: Yeah, and I do find that there's sort of a gap, a big gap between the official census figures and what you guys are presenting to us. Why do you think that's the case, and how does the city then plan around that?
10: You know, Clement, I think a lot of it is firstly the mobility of people who are in the streets, right? And that, because it's about survival, people move around. So if you don't have a clear process of how do we make sure that we get a sense of who's in the streets and why, and the partnership between the city, between the Gauteng government, so that we all put our hands on deck and say, how do we start a process that helps us to start capturing who is in the streets, why are they in the streets, and how do we come up with solutions that help to solve that problem? And I think that gap is about the partnerships that need to be in place. And as Josie My Josie, we think the more we can pull partners together, the better we can do with trying to get the data of understanding what are the real stats of people in the streets.
0: Yeah, so let's now look at what you're doing to impact the homeless. You are renovating shelters, you're piloting contaminated housing. How far along is that, and when can Joburg residents expect to see those spaces open?
10: So, you know, because we'll try and look at the whole value chain, the work is not immediate and tomorrow there's a building open and all of a sudden people can get help. We look at what are the resources that are required? What is the technology that we need behind this? And you're going to be talking to this exciting project with Zlato that's happening around technology to support. What are the needs that people have? Because it's not about our solutions, it's about understanding the problem properly. And therefore, what are the services? Services are from a basic meal to someone being trained to be able to work and be able to look after themselves. So those things will start happening in chunks. You know, there'll be a visibility first, context of what we're trying to do, like this, what we're doing, awareness creating, and then starting to say, this is where people can go, this is how people can support, you know. So we build up the solution so that by the time you actually, next year this time, talk to someone who has had this experience and has benefited from some of the solutions, you see the impact in the long term for them as well.
0: So one of the questions I'm asking the listeners on the open line this morning is, how do they engage with the homeless? Do you give them food? Do you give them money when you're engaging with them? And I know, as Josie Mike Josie, you've been quite direct in discouraging cash handouts to people on the streets. How do you make that case to ordinary Joburgers without sort of sounding like you're telling them not to care? Because some of them are like, but this is how I care.
10: You know, that concept is called compassionate giving. And we're all compassionate. We feel sorry for people. We want to feel like we're doing the right thing by giving someone money. But what we're doing there is, if someone has a substance problem, if you're given money, you're just facilitating that, right? We've now got this partnership with Zlato, who you'll be speaking to later. We've created a platform where you can, as an ordinary South African, put your donation in, and that donation will be translated into a voucher that someone can benefit based on what they need. If today they need a meal, that's what they get. If tomorrow they need a training program, that's what they'll get. So it moves from compassionate giving to responsible giving. You know, the stats that's out there is, in Cape Town at some point, 200 million per annum was spent on compassionate giving. No one can account for it. Joburg is probably more than that, right? So you think about it, if we translate that compassionate giving to responsible giving, to support programs like what MES, U10 and My Change are doing, we can make a big difference with that kind of money.
0: So how's your work funded, and how sustainable is it without your corporate partners? And you, of course, are lucky to have really some corporate partners that really care about the work you do.
10: I think that's where we start, with some of the corporate support, but we also want these programs to be rolled out by government. You know, government is one of the biggest spenders. You know, we've got DSD, we've got a budget, we've got COJ. So we want these programs to be integrated into money that's currently being spent, but just directed to the right programs, you know. And that's where we think the sustainability will come from, you know, in channel

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2: 12 minutes before 10 o'clock. This is still the 702 open line. I've asked you a number of questions this morning, and I'll come to more of your calls and WhatsApps about what on earth is going on between IDEC and the SAPS. But one of the questions I've been asking you is how you engage with the homeless. As we've heard from Nyaleti, they are trying to get you to rethink how you engage with them and how you help them out. You know, she spoke about compassionate giving. So, sure, it's great that you're going to give them some money, you're giving them some food, but you can't really account for that money. Over 280 million rand. Yeah, that's how much we've actually given to those that are on the streets. That's how much we give annually. But how do you account for that? But when you find different ways to give, then through vouchers, or that's a more sustainable way because they have access to services that can support some of the shelters that sort of help them out. So let's go to your WhatsApps on that on 072-702-1702.
3: Good morning, Clement. Radipove here from Midrand. You know, I don't promote substance abuse, but what I would do is to hand out that 100 rand note to a homeless person. And I'll share a story here. Years ago, a friend of ours, you know, gave a homeless person 100 rands, and one person who was sitting with us in a car was not happy about it. And, you know, he was asked the question, you know, if this person walks in that restaurant that you frequent, will you accept him to sit next to you? And the answer was no. And then he said, that's so if he goes and buy glue or substance, that's the only entertainment that he knows, because he cannot go into a restaurant because he'll be chased out. And he says, let's allow them, you know, if they walk in that restaurant, whether they bathed or not, let's allow them. Let's allow them to sit. And, you know, if we push them away, we are more pushing them to drugs and all these things that are not good for them. Thank you, Clement.
2: Yeah, absolutely. Kundai says, Clement, in your conversation with Nyaleti, she mentioned buying vouchers to donate to the homeless instead of monetary compassionate giving. Where does an ordinary citizen get those, and where do the vouchers apply? We'll tell you more about that, because there is an organization that Josie My Josie works with, which sort of manages that system where you can get vouchers and donate through that. So please keep listening to our broadcast live from Hillbrow. And then Vienna says, good morning, Clement. I agree that compassionate giving is not always the answer. However, does your guest know why so many homeless people refuse to use shelters? They often complain about the treatment. That's a message there from Vienna. That is one of the questions, Vienna, that I'll be asking my guests here, especially one of the managers here at MES Shelters. It's 9 minutes now before 10 o'clock.
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2: All right, more of your WhatsApp voice notes have come through on 072-702-1702 about what's happening at IDEC and the SAPS.
4: Let's see, with regard to the reasons why they pose arrest on General Khumalo, I assume that they are scared that the March on March group might or may utilize the opportunity to loot by saying they protest against General Khumalo's arrest. And lastly, Clement, if the Minister of Justice get involved, won't it be deemed interference? David in Parkwood.
5: Morning, Clement, to your crew there, and morning to everyone else who's listening. Clement, the move or non-move by IDEC, it is a clear indication that the Dirty Harry syndrome is rife within our law enforcement. And I'm also amazed by, you know, the soft laughs that the media is treating this issue with. It should get the bashing, the castigation that it deserves, because that was so unprofessional, and it also raises eyebrows as to what is really their intention.
6: Good morning, Clement and 702 lenders. Clement, I think Nhlanhla Mkhwanazi is way ahead of himself now. He must

0: really hold his horses. He received intelligence that he will be arrested, but he was not called by IDEC to present himself at the police station. What was the reason for him to present himself at the police station? No, I think Mkhwanazi must relax now. Anonza from Pretoria.
1: Oh, thank you so much, Anonza. So that's what Andrea Johnson was questioning yesterday. And look, guys, I know that it's so difficult for us to try and be objective and fair when we look at this issue, because there are all sorts of accusations we throw towards each other when we question certain things. Right? I understand that. And I'm hoping that we can get to a better place where we can just accept that all of us are going to look at things differently. And I get where Anonymous Anonza is coming from. Is General Khumalo was, through his intelligence, he was told, okay, in the next 48 hours, your name is going to be called. And then he decides, okay, because of that intelligence I got, I'm going to go to the police station outside in Pretoria. Andrea Johnson's argument is, but we never, that was never even the intention to call you to come and present yourself. So what are you doing there? So when he appears there and says, well, I told them that if they want me, they can just get me now. You don't have to wait for 48 hours. Doesn't that then escalate the tensions? That's the concern that's being raised here. And maybe what we need from our top cops is that they need to also handle this issue with the sensitivity that it deserves. It doesn't help that they're going to go around publicly also throwing mud at each other. But having said that, what if some of these matters have been ventilated internally and there is no solution? Because we've seen with General Mkhwanazi, when he held that press briefing, wasn't that because he tried to raise the matters internally and nothing came up? And if it wasn't for that briefing and him coming out so boldly and risking it all, would we be sitting here with the information we have, even about the drug dealings by people that are now arrested who have been working with some of our top cops? We wouldn't. So I get why sometimes it's important to come out and speak publicly, because you're trying to let South Africans in on what is happening internally so that maybe they can help put pressure. And this is where you and I come in. As South Africans, we must be concerned about how our top cops are handling matters. And we have been here before where politics sometimes get in the way. We've been here before. And the next thing you're going to hear is, okay, IDEC is now being de-established, just like what we had with the Scorpion. Is that what's going to be the next conversation? Then what's going to be our sustainable plan? Because then every time you have a unit whose responsibility is to investigate maybe specialized crimes or state capture crimes, then the minute they start touching the untouchables, that's going to be an issue. Or the minute they start being politicized, that then becomes an issue. And whichever part of the country you're at, this is not good for all of us. And hopefully, our leaders can get that and focus on the work instead of fighting each other. Let me take Lisile, who's calling us from Benoni, quickly. Lisile, good morning. Oh, okay. Lisile, I'm not sure what's wrong there with your line. Oh, can you hear us? Can you hear us now?
2: Hello, are you talking to me?
1: Oh, Leslie. Okay, yes, Leslie, yes. That's you. Go ahead.
2: Hello. My daughter slept on the streets when she worked in one of the companies. They slept a night on the streets to feel like it, to see what it was like to be homeless. She wrote an article afterwards, and she said, one mistake by either you or I could land us in that same position. And she said, if you can give them nothing, give them the dignity of greeting them on the side of the street. And I thought that was very pertinent.
1: Yeah, and we take that for granted, hey? Just a simple greeting can be so important to someone who is homeless.
3: You can't call in,
4: but you will recall the best moments.
3: 702 Replay. You're with 702 and Cape Talk. And Cape Talk. This is Early Breakfast.
4: Home Affairs Minister Leon Schreiber saying that 9,488 immigrants deported in an orderly manner from the Durban drive-in site, that is a temporary repatriation centre, with 7,000 still at the site as operations continue. Many of these displaced Malawian nationals who are preparing, of course, to get on a bus to go and return home. They fear with June 30th around the corner that perhaps their life might be in danger. Joining me on the line is the National Grants Manager at Islamic Relief South Africa, one of the NGOs and organizations that are offering welfare services to those displaced nationals. Zuleika Ibrahim, a very good morning and welcome to the show.
5: Good morning, Africa. Thank you so much for having me.
4: Let's talk about the work that you are doing at the site in Durban to try and bring some relief to those displaced Malawian nationals.
5: Thank you so much for that question. Islamic Relief is part of a global Islamic Relief family, an independent humanitarian and development organization. And at Islamic Relief, we see people before we see labels, regardless of their nationality or legal status. These are human beings in distress, just who require compassion and humanitarian assistance. Our immediate focus has been to help alleviate the suffering and restore dignity. Part of the needs assessment that we had done with the group initially when they were located at the Sherwood Park is to assess what was actually needed. And when you look at what's happening on the ground, the most urgent needs are for food, clean drinking water, hygiene items, and clothing and blankets. Of course, there's been many NGOs and community support partners who have rallied together and also provided a temporary shelter. So in terms of immediate needs, that is the key focus of what we've been trying to do in terms of just restoring some dignity and some sense of hope.
4: And has that been in the main what you've been providing, food, water, and sanitation items?
5: Indeed, yes, so. That's part of the key items we've been providing, specifically focusing on women and children and the most vulnerable. There are many national NGOs, international NGOs who have been providing aid. And what we seek to do is complement services instead of duplicate. Because I think what we try to do is to stretch it as wide as possible so the most amount of people benefit from what we are able to provide.
4: What are the conditions that they find themselves in, Zuleika? Their understanding is that there are buses that are being organized to repatriate the Malawian nationals back to their home nation of Malawi, but those are not coming at a frequency that will meet the demand currently for those buses.
5: So even though we see this part of the whole repatriation process in move, I think the key focus at the moment is the Department of Home Affairs trying to decipher the status of these Malawian nationals. And we find ourselves in a situation where some of these people are documented and some are undocumented. So they have to go through a Home Affairs process prior to them actually being given the green light to say, okay, you can get into a bus and actually go home. And I think that's been one of the stumbling blocks in terms of the process being quite a slow process. But like you mentioned at the beginning, the volume of people coming in just keeps growing and growing. And what we've seen on the ground is that when this started just about a month ago, there were just a few people. And then it just mushroomed. And you've got people coming in from all parts of the province, from all parts of the country, and then the province as well. So in as much as we see buses going, it doesn't necessarily mean that the volume of the people at the actual site reduces. And I think the frustration is the pace of what's happening in terms of the nationals at the ground and just in terms of the unknown, because you stand in the queue waiting to get some information and that doesn't come fast enough.
4: I'm not sure if you have a tally at all, Zuleika, but what sort of numbers are we talking about at the moment?
5: Is when this started, it started with about 50 or 60 individuals, and then it went 2,000, then it just quadrupled and quadrupled. At the point when they had left the Sherwood Park, we were looking at approximately 8,000 to 10,000 people, And that's a small little park in comparison to the site that they're in. And if you look at what's on the ground, the site that they're in is almost double or triple the size of the park that they were at. So in as much as we're hearing the numbers saying 10,000 around there, it would be safe to say they're close on to 15 or even more thousand people on the ground, including women, children and the elderly.
4: And are there any services from government, from the Department of Health, for example, who are able to offer some services to help, obviously? Because I understand there were reports of some births having taken place at the site. Was it earlier this week or late last week? I can't remember the details now.
5: Prior to the group being moved to the drive-in site, which is in central Durban, there have been 12 births that happened at the park here in Sherwood. From what we saw on the ground, there wasn't much presence from the Department of Health. There were private individuals who assisted, private NGOs who provided medical assistance. Some of the patients and babies needed to be transported to a local government hospital, and I understand that was maybe just a few. However, the bulk of the support was provided physically there on the ground in the midst of the crowd.
4: Sure. All the best to you and your team, Zuleika. Thank you very much for your time this morning. Zuleika Ibrahim, the National Grants Manager at the Islamic Relief South Africa. They are responding to the humanitarian concerns around the Durban drive-in that has become a temporary repatriation centre as those thousands of Malawian nationals are waiting to be repatriated.
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1: With a wrap of your eyewitness news, I'm Khumbuzile Thabete. KwaZulu-Natal Police Management has cancelled leave for all officers in preparation for the June 30th protests against undocumented foreign nationals. This means every police officer appointed in terms of the Public Service Act is expected at work next week, Tuesday. KZN Acting Provincial Commissioner Phumelele Makhoba says they need all men and women in blue on duty to assist maintain law and order during protests.
2: As we approach this day, we need all hands on deck.
1: Meanwhile, Malawian nationals currently housed at the Durban Drive-In temporary repatriation site are being relocated to a new temporary processing centre in Musina, Limpopo. The number of them requiring assistance is reportedly increasing as more arrive at the temporary site. The new facility is expected to speed up movement through the Beitbridge border post and ease pressure on present repatriation centres. The national government says more than 15,000 Malawian nationals have already been processed, with more verification still underway. The Durban drive-in site will be decommissioned once the relocation is completed. The EFF believes a motion of no confidence against National Assembly Speaker Thoko Didiza has a realistic chance of success given the recent views expressed by parties on her handling of the president's impeachment. The EFF argues Didiza has been partisan in matters related to the Section 89 impeachment proceedings. The party says Didiza's actions have weakened the credibility and authority of the National Assembly at a time when institutional integrity is needed the most. Electricity giant Eskom says it has gone more than 400 days without load shedding. The power utility has attributed this to improved power station performance and fewer breakdowns. It says this has also allowed the utility to meet demand while maintaining enough reserve capacity to manage the grid safely. Spokesperson Daphne Mukwena says the power grid remains stable.
3: Eskom continues to maintain additional system capacity with 1,550 megawatts in coal reserves due to excess capacity, providing further assurance of system adequacy. This sustained reduction highlights both cost savings and the operational improvement achieved through Eskom's generation recovery plan, contributing to greater efficiency in system operations.
1: The city of Cape Town is disputing findings by the Auditor General that led to it losing its clean audit status. The Auditor General's latest local government report for the previous financial year shows the metro has slipped into an unqualified audit. Auditor General Tsakani Maluleke has attributed the downgrade to weaknesses in supply chain management and procurement processes. However, the city insists the issues raised are non-financial and relate to how companies are registered and assessed during tender evaluation processes. City spokesperson is Lutando Chalipongo.
4: The city is of the view that these processes are fully compliant with the municipal supply chain management regulations.
1: And finally, the Africa Centres for Disease Control and Prevention says over 20 billion rand is needed to contain the Ebola outbreak. According to the Public Health Agency, the revised estimate was developed in consultation with the Democratic Republic of Congo's government and United Nations agencies. Director General Jean Kaseya says the new estimated figure incorporates humanitarian assistance alongside public health response measures. Kaseya says 13% of the funds pledged by governments and development partners have so far been disbursed to affected countries and response agencies. He warned that the shortage in funds will hamper efforts to bring the outbreak under control. Your weather, fine conditions for Gauteng with temperatures in Johannesburg starting at a low of 5, peaking at 17. Pretoria starting at 7, peaking at 19. Vereeniging at a low of 4, peaking at 18. A cloudy Cape Town with widespread showers and thunder showers, accompanied by strong southwesterly winds from late evening. Temperatures for the mother city starting at a low of 13, peaking at 15. I'm Khumbuzile Thabete, and that's a wrap of your eyewitness news.
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7: Halala, bafana, bafana, halala. 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
10: It's 12 minutes after 8 o'clock, right here on 702 and Cape Talk 011-883-0702. If you're in Cape Town, call us on 021-446-0567. In celebration of Youth Month today on Financial Matters, we are continuing with the series that Abra Obs had already started, where we're talking to young people about their personal finances, personal journey when it comes to finance. And today we're joined by Thomas Strever, a full-time postgrad, doing diploma in postgrad diploma, in fact, in business management. Thomas, thank you so much for joining us. Good evening.
11: Hi, Sia. Thanks for having me. Nice to be here.
10: I was speaking to you before when we started the show. I was looking into the role that the academic space can play in, you know, teaching young people about finance. But I want you to talk to me through your course that you're doing now, your postgrad diploma in business administration. What is it about? What does it entail? In fact, maybe if you just give me a brief summary on it.
11: Yeah, so the high level overview would be it's about business, the world of business, and all its different components. And a lot of the components that people don't usually see. You've got your different kinds of accounting, your marketing, HR, you name it. It's all included in that. And it gives you a more hands-on, real-world experience of what these subjects actually mean and how you can apply it. Because what I've seen with school and with undergrad, it's difficult to apply the theory when it comes to numbers. When you haven't experienced that firsthand and you're working with numbers in undergrad, 2 million, 5 million, it's just not practical. So when you're placed in an environment like Gibbs, you get that that hands-on experience. You work with real companies' data, your own data sometimes, and it just brings everything to life.
10: Could you say maybe the curriculum offers things that are needed in the market at this moment?
11: Definitely. And I would say that the theory is definitely secondary to the personal skills that you develop there, and not just personal skills, but calling the soft skills. The skills of actually being able to ask the right questions when it comes to business and finance, not just know what the right answer is. I think asking the questions is sometimes more important than having the answers to those.
10: Maybe before we continue on that one, I often think about, you know, the idea of finance as a very, I'd say, very complex, you know, subject in many people's lives, particularly people who just started working. The first salary, you know, the first choices. I don't know if I get my first salary, I must start, you know, building my credit score to buy the first car. Should I move out of home? Things that normally happens. But I want you to talk to me about what you've seen. You know, what happens when sometimes when people, when they get their first salary, what happens?
11: Yeah, so I think from my personal experience, obviously I'm still studying and that first salary is still something quite abstract to me, but I've seen it firsthand. I know people that have got those kinds of things in their life, and it seems like people fall into the trap of, I have money now, let me spend it, instead of, I have money, let's do something with this money that's actually worth it. And you look at people that have things like student loans and call it good debt, debt that's going to pay itself back. That's okay, but when you start doing when you're doing impulse spending and inflating your lifestyle in comparison to your salary, I think that's where it can become dangerous.
10: Absolutely, because you know, I'm looking into. I mean, you're still a student, but you're getting closer to that life now of having to look at your pay slip and think, which one is important now? Should I move out of home? Should I buy a car? Let's talk about it. Let's talk about saving. When is the right time to save? I know it's now, but how practical is that for many people? If you're looking at it in a broader scale, especially for young people,
11: I would say the right time to start saving isn't now; it's yesterday.
10: Yeah,
11: you should start as soon as you can, and I think that's the biggest advantage that young people have when it comes to being financially secure is the time factor of saving. I think people underestimate how strong compounding actually is. Whether you're putting away 100 rand a month, 200 rand a month, whatever you can do, if you just take what you are getting, whether that's an allowance, a salary, whatever it may be, and you just take a fraction of that and you put it away into a savings account, that compounding effect is quite substantial, and I think people underestimate that.
10: They do, but does when we talk about what we see in the world today. You know, we've seen the economy where it is today, and someone who just started working, or someone in fact who's still a student, who might have that student loan that they must pay back as soon as they start working, they would look into saving and say, when I look at my payslip, there's nothing that's left because I'm paying off my student loan or student debt. There's quite a few things that I'm paying off. I'm left with nothing. I still need to live. The economy is just showing us the direction where we're going is very difficult for many households, particularly people just entered the job market. What are the trends there? I think when we're looking from what you're studying, you know, in business.
11: So yeah, when it comes to people that have obligated themselves to these debit orders, prepayments, whatever it may be, you look at your bank accounts on the second, and it's already looking pretty dodgy. It's easy to fall into, and I think the biggest thing that you can do is educate yourself. Obviously, knowing some theory is great, but asking real world people that know more than you, there's always someone who knows more, someone who has good advice, and I think to lean on those structures is very important. Whether that's family, friends, the money show.
10: Yes, absolutely, yeah.
11: Absolutely anything to just, it goes a lot quicker than it comes, in my experience with money. I think having those structures in place where you can be accountable for your own actions, and have those limits where, okay, enough is enough now. Let's be serious.
10: Yeah. I'm one person who believes that the education side is the one that should play a critical role in financial literacy. I want us to talk a little bit, go to your school now, look into the modules that you're doing. Mm-hmm. How many modules are you doing now?
11: So currently we've done six modules.
10: Six modules, yeah.
11: Yeah. We start with another four on Monday.
10: Oh, it's hectic.
11: Yeah.
10: Okay, so talk to me about... let's look into one of the modules. What is it? Do you have accounting? Do you have accounting in your modules?
11: Yes. So we've done financial accounting, and I think you do learn a lot of good skills in that module. And not taking away from any of the others, of course, but I think when it comes to finances, accounting is definitely the most applicable to this conversation. And what you learn there, I would say, is how to be clever with your money. And coming from undergrad, I had financial management as well. Knowing how money works and things like interest and different kinds of accounts and things like that. Knowing those things is so important. And being able to look at your bank statement at the end of the month and say, okay, this makes sense, this doesn't make sense. I think that's really important. The things that we've learned at Gibbs is it's taken that theory and it's materialized it into something that we can actually apply ourselves in and make actual sense of it, bring it to life.
10: Is this kind of accounting that myself, who's never been into a business school or any, you know, get any business education, is it something that I can apply in my life? Is it easily adaptable, or it needs someone to sit down in class and learn about it?
11: I would say that there is obviously, with a subject like accounting, there's the things you need to know from the textbook, but there's things that you will learn speaking to, if it's your lecturer, if it's your friends, whoever it might be, there's things you just can't learn. And that's where educating yourself and finding these ways to educate yourself is so important. But I do think that people who have absolutely no experience with finances, business, accounting, whatever it may be, I think it's something that is definitely learnable, and it's not going to take you 3 years to understand what's going on. I think any person can catch it in a week or two.
10: Yeah.
11: I want to say.
10: Sometimes we obviously advise all the time to make decisions, not just for today, financial decisions not for today. I would assume you have something that has to do with economics on your modules as well.
11: Yes.
10: Let's, for example, let's say the gold price is going up, or the oil price is going up, or, you know, yeah, oil price is always going up. there are decisions that needs to be taken. For example, I used to fill up my car with, I think, 950.
11: Mm-hmm.
10: I think 1,000, let me say 1,000 rand. So now I've gotten to a point where I fill up with, like, I think 1,300, 1.2 something, somewhere there. So it has significantly increased, you know. Now, which means when I look at my monthly budget, there are those adjustments that needs to happen now, which means I must, you know, put aside a little bit more for fuel to, you know, move around, go to work. It's not everybody who would watch the news or read papers, but how important it is for an average person, particularly a young person in South Africa, to understand economic trends.
11: I think it's definitely one of the most important things you can understand. It answers the question that you get when you drive past the engine and you see 34 rand for diesel. You're like, what is going on here? And if you just know what is actually going on, it all makes sense, and you kind of feel less angry about it, because you realize that, what are you going to do? You just have to get on with it, and you have to make those choices and those sacrifices to be able to uphold the lifestyle that you want. And I think it's always important. My dad always tells me, live within your means. And whatever that means, if that means instead of going to Cream for dinner, get some McDonald's, or, you know, something like that. Switch things around so that it makes sense for you, and in light of what is actually going on in the world right now.
10: You're highlighting something very important: live within your means. Some people don't really look into that. I think some people now have got. I think I saw someone who was stressed out on social media, where they were saying their monthly salary now is way less to what they owe. Could be, I think, banks, you know, their personal loans, I think credit cards, clothing, cards or clothing loans. Yeah, they are behind with their payments, and what they earn is way less what when compared to what they owe the, you know, their creditors. I was so devastated when I saw that, because I was like, how does one get to that level? And that's a young person, it's not like an old person. It's like someone who's young, I think somewhere in their 20s. I look into, you know, the economic trends in South Africa, and sometimes I've picked it up. I think it took me some time to even understand how the economy globally works. And I took it for granted to see how South Africa's economy is connected to other economies in the world, particularly, you know, the European markets and the US markets. Should we always be in the lookout for those, you know, trends in America, you know, in Europe, so that, because they affect what we do?
11: Yeah, I think if you look at the economy in a silo, in just South Africa, you're just kidding yourself, because that's not how things work. Everything is connected, and what happens here is more than likely because of something that happened overseas, or some specific guy opened his mouth. I won't say names, but it seems to be the trend that whatever we've got ties with so many countries, and to look at South Africa as a siloed economy separate from everything is, I think, is very ignorant. And you should definitely educate yourself on what's going on in the world, and not saying you need to be a complete whiz on all the news, but the big stories, I think you should definitely keep up to date with. If it's once every 2 days, 3 days, just know, have a brief understanding of what's going on in the world. I think it's very important.
10: I don't know how you experienced the commerce subjects in high school, but we had, what did we call it?
11: Is it EMS?
10: EMS, yes. Yeah. I think there was a time where they were teaching us about how to write a check, but I don't think that's still relevant today. There's a time where they're teaching us how to do like like to draw a budget, teaching us how to record your payments if you're in a business, how to read receipts, how to read bank statements, and all of those things. If we're looking into that, could we say at this moment that is a great foundation for to introduce people into, you know, the world of finance, you know, regardless whether they want to be in the, you know, financial sector as a profession, but just in general, does that, you know, those subjects in high school give you that idea, so to speak?
11: Yeah, I think it definitely sets the tone and builds a foundation, but I don't think that it's enough. Like you said, you're learning how to write a check. I haven't ever seen a check. I don't know what it looks like. I've seen it in movies, but physically I've never held or seen a check. So these things, and you're spending a week in class doing this, and it's just, it's time wasted. So I think having those things in schools are 100% necessary, and I think they need to be pushed a little bit more. You know, you have like LO and things like that, but you don't really learn about what makes or breaks your life, which is often finance for young people. So I think having those things in place, it shouldn't be learning the things like writing a check or explaining how a business pays people, but how your personal finances work.
10: I thought at the time, because I remember that I've never used a check. I think countries that are still big on using checks, I think the US still use checks.
11: Couldn't tell you.
10: I've seen it a couple of times. I'm like, okay. But I remember I once used a deposit slip. I think when they were, the last time I used it, 2017. Let me say 2017, 2016. I can't remember. But I remember going to the bank and having to write the amount, count the amount, then put it in the teller. And then they take it, they count the money, and then they record it, and then they deposit the money, they give you a slip, and you email it, you know, or scan it, or send it to someone for proof of payment. And I thought that you know, that we've moved away from that. Now we can just send money through your phone. You don't really need to go to the bank. How fast has South Africa's financial system developed over the last few years? I think when we're looking at it from your academic background.
11: Yeah, I think tech has made it easier to spend and to be reckless with that spending. So it's completely changed. I mean, I remember when I was small and I'd see my grandparents and my parents going to the bank to do something and going just places with hard paper and going and doing these things physically. Now you can do it from your couch, and instead of going and doing a deposit slip, you double tap the power button and Apple Pay. You sort it. So everything has changed a lot, and I think it's moving quicker than people are learning about. So I think that's creating this gap in, it's so easy to spend, but you don't actually know what you're doing. It's going out way quicker than it's coming in.
10: I'm glad you touched on that. When we're going back about obviously being financial, careful with your spending. I think at the time, if you're looking into that, you would go to, I don't know, you'd have to go to the bank, withdraw money before you could spend it. I think some people look at it and say, hey, this is a this is a tedious exercise. Let me just sleep in, we'll go out today. But now I can just now leave my house, go to the petrol station, tap my use my phone to pay, go to wherever I want to go. So how then could we say that the development in technology will take when it comes to banking has made it easy for people to spend recklessly?
11: Definitely. I think it is a lot easier to spend recklessly. That being said, I think it's a lot easier to save as well and to open savings accounts and things like that. You can do it in 5 minutes on whichever banking app you're on, I'm sure. On your mind you can, but yeah, let's not let's not plug anyone. But yeah, you can. It's a lot easier to save your money just as much as it is to spend it. But I think it's just a little bit more difficult in terms of the actual process of learning about these things. And you don't have to learn how to buy a can of Red Bull. You just go do it.
10: Yeah.
11: So you do have to know what you're doing when it comes to saving. And not only with banking, but with all these financial literacy apps and investing platforms, there's so many options to be okay. But it just, there's a lot of noise as well, which makes it kind of daunting. And yeah, it's this big, scary thing that people don't know how to approach. So I think tech has definitely become, it's made it easier, but the noise around it has at the same time made it more difficult.
10: I want to talk to you now, Thomas, in your own scenario. I want you to share something, you know, from what you've observed about how young people spend. I'm sure you've written something and you're thinking about it and say, I think young people should know about this when it comes to business. What would be that?
11: I think for young people my age, around my age, whatever money you're getting, whether that's you're working an odd job, you have an allowance or whatever it may be, if you can just take, even if it's a tenth or a 20th of what that value is, put it somewhere and forget about it. Put it on an app and forget the password to that app. That's probably my best advice. Read up about these things. I think education is probably the biggest advice that I would give, is to educate yourself, because at the end of the day, everyone is accountable for their own actions, and you have to take control and be intentional about what you're doing with your money.
10: But it's difficult, Thomas, because on your phone now there's an ad about these new sneakers. There's an ad about this new shirt. An ad about this nice place somewhere in the outskirts where you can go there for a weekend and relax.
11: Yeah.
10: You know, if you had to take your phone and go on any social media platform, there's so many things happening. So you're just like, but I have this 2,000 that I've saved. Let me just use it. So let's look at, if you're looking at it as a young person, because we are on social media, and social media is selling us all these things, you know. I wouldn't want to say how do we stay away from social media, because in this day in life, yeah, in this day and age, it's difficult of staying away from social media, because we get a lot of things from social media. But if you're looking into things that are advertised, like if you go out now, you'll find a billboard that tells you about something, and something happens in your mind. You see, nice Xbox, nice PlayStation. And, you know, there's so many things that are happening.
11: Yeah.
10: What have you learned about discipline? How does it come about in young people? Discipline, most important.
11: Yeah, so seeing those ads, those massive flashing billboards next to the highway, it's difficult to not see them. And, I mean, that's just a tip of the hat to the marketing team. They're doing their job. They make you want to spend your money. But you have to have the maturity and have the, again, you have to be intentional about what you want to achieve and be mature about it. You sit on it for a day or two and just think, okay, do I really need this new Bafana Bafana shirt? I know it's so nice, but it's almost $2,000. Like, so you just got to think, and you have to be honest with yourself, look in the mirror and have a full-blown conversation if that's what it takes. But it has, you have to have that level of honesty and be able to have that level of maturity as well in order to say, okay, this PlayStation, this new game looks really fun, but at the end of the year, I promised we'd go on this holiday, I promised myself we'd go on this holiday, or we'd whatever, pay for something big, a really big commitment.
10: Yeah.
11: So I think it's just about having that maturity and being able to weigh up the options and get rid of that instant gratification. I think that's a really big problem in what I've seen with the youth, myself included, is that instant gratification. It's just so much easier to get something now, and it feels better to do it now than to have to wait 2 years to do it. So I think just being honest with yourself and holding yourself accountable to the decisions that you make is really important, yeah.
10: So someone said to me, certain things in terms of saving, personal finance, you know, financial literacy, you learn them from home. Do you think parents do teach their kids how to spend money?
11: I think they do. From my experience, I'm very fortunate to have parents who've always been they've always been honest about like finances and spending, and you have to work for something if you want it. You can't just get what you want whenever you want. And yeah, as I'm getting older and having more serious conversations about money, I'm really grateful that I have that support. And I think any young person who has anything like that should 100% lean on it. And I think that plays a huge role, because at the end of the day, kids are 99% a reflection of their parents. And they're so easily influenced at young ages. So I think if parents can instill good values in terms of finance, and obviously just life in general. But yeah, I think it's definitely a parent's obligation to teach their child about money, because it is going to make or break them in the long run.
10: Okay. Let's say you get that allowance from your parents monthly. Thomas, do you have a budget?
11: Do I have a budget?
10: Do you have a budget?
11: Yes, very much so.
10: Do you stick to your budget?
11: I try. Some months better than others. but
10: what could be some of the mistakes that happens along the way?
11: Some of the mistakes we see, Travis Scott coming to South Africa. It's like, okay. we have to go. Or just something like a big event. And I think having the means to go to these things or do these things or buy this shirt or buy this pair of shoes or whatever it may be, there's going to be times where you do those impulse buys. But I think how I look at it is I try to put myself in a position that when something big does come up, I have an option to either just be able to do it or do it comfortably. And most of the time it's the former. I think it's definitely important to have a budget, even if it's in your notes, like yeah. 500 Rand, Gosalat, or whatever it may be. I think it's important to have that budget and, to just be honest with yourself about where you're spending your money, how you're spending your money, what you're spending it on, and to be able to reflect on that and say, okay, this is too much, this is too little. So, yeah, I think it's very important.
10: I'm asking that because, my budget is... So how I budget is that everything is on my... What's this? My app. When money comes in monthly, I know these are the list of things that I must pay for. Mm-hmm. That's how I do my budgeting. When you go to school, do you carry your lunchbox, or do you buy something at school? Or days are not the same.
11: Yeah, some days are different. We are fortunate enough that at Gibbs we get lunch, and we get it's a really nice lunch. It's really really nice. So you get lunch, but there are days when you're on campus, you're not supposed to be there. You're just there to use the library or whatever. Then you can't go have free lunch, obviously. They obviously structured in such a way that when you're there, you're allowed to have lunch. When you're supposed to be there, you're allowed to have lunch. Mm. But then there are days when you need to buy your own things. And is today going to be the chicken salad or the steak sandwich? You have to make these decisions. And it's difficult. It is definitely difficult because hungry me makes different decisions than not hungry me. So, yeah, in terms of whatever lunch you're buying and applying it to whatever it might be, making the choice of what actually makes sense rather than what's best is important.
10: Sometimes when we're sitting as a group of friends, let's say we're out, could be in a music event, could be a club, could be, you know, anyway. Is there a point where when you leave the house and say, for example, I'm only spending 500 Rand there?
11: I've heard those words before. I've definitely heard and said those words before. And yeah, I think it's definitely important to have that limit and be honest and hold yourself accountable to whatever limit you set yourself out. And maybe a little bit of wiggle room as well. Maybe you don't spend the full 500, or maybe you do. Maybe you spend 1,000, whatever. But to be able to say, okay, to know what you've done, and to say, okay, cool, I did that. So next weekend, I'm staying at home and I'm watching Netflix or whatever it may be. Yeah, it's definitely important to be able to hold yourself accountable and responsible to the limits you set yourself.
10: I want to go to a voice note now, but I can't help it but ask you this. I learned a little bit, I think a few years after I had started working, that it was important for me to have things like life cover, medical aid or medical insurance, funeral policies and all of those things. I always looked at it and said, these are things for old people. Honestly, do you think young people, let's say people who are just like in their ages of like 21, 22, 23, do they think about life policies, funeral covers and all of those things?
11: 99% no. definitely not. But these things, they come up as you get older. You see the algorithm start sending you more ads because they know how old you are. And you start seeing more about it and you're hearing more about it from people, your parents and your friends, your older mentors, whoever it may be. You definitely start hearing more. And I think people do get on these things maybe too late. But yeah, I think with the youth, talking maybe 18 to what, 25, 6, I don't think it's a big thing that's spoken about and acted upon.
10: Okay. 0727021702. Let's take your voice notes on WhatsApp.
9: Hi, guys. I hear you talk about all these nice things, savings, youth and stuff. Yeah, in South Africa, how do we do that? You know, when you are above 35, you can't get a job. There's no jobs here in South Africa. We are Uber drivers. We are over indebted because the lending rate is up. Everything is just up. We here even working for petrol. As long as we can sleep with something in our tummy and for the kids, that's just it. There's no growth. I've went out of credit, bad credit, fixed my credit, and now I'm back in it because I can't even pay anything. I can't even pay my funeral policies, you know? Like, how do we do that in this age? I find it highly impossible. I wonder who does that. I wonder who does. Chotso.
10: Yeah, I think Thomas, I'm sure you got what Chotso is saying. In this economy, it's very difficult to save. It's very difficult to pay for certain things. Basically, some people are living from hand to mouth. I want to throw it back to young people and say, while everything has happened in our economy, where we have an economy that grows at least less than 1% in a year, which is, I don't think it's a good economy, in my view, where do you think we need to, the shift? Where do you think the shift should be in saving the economy? In making sure that young people still are able to get in.

0: that's what this interest rate might mean for you if you open up this credit account. Just having that literacy in terms of, yeah, that financial literacy. But definitely the education is, I would say, the most important thing for the youth. And then coming back to what I spoke about earlier is the time factor. Mm. We've got that on our side as youth, and every day is it's one less than what it could have been yesterday. So I think as soon as physically possible, whether that's 50 Rand or 100 Rand, put it away. If it's in a shoebox under your bed, that's fine. But just do something with it. To do something with any, I don't want to say extra cash, because I know that many people aren't in the position to just have extra cash. But any contribution, whatever it might be, even if it's not every month, if once every 2 months, just put these measures in place to set yourself up for that retirement that is inevitably going to come one day.
1: Mm, absolutely. Okay. I'm asking you this because I actually don't want us to move out from financial literacy, but I want us to look into the issues of unemployment in South Africa. Are we in a good position at this moment, if you're looking into what you are studying currently, in a good position that where we can literally, you know, encourage young people to look for ways to employ themselves in starting businesses? Because I think the focus in the last couple of years has been a lot on employment, to say, I'm qualified, I've studied this particular course or this particular program, I want to get employment. We've heard people saying young people should create their own opportunities, but when we're looking into it from your background of studying in the field of business, how practical it is today, if you're looking at the economy, for young people to start businesses and the businesses become successful in the future?
0: This point resonates with me quite deeply. It's something that I've done, and I've started a business with two of my university peers from undergraduates, and it's been because we've been in that position where it's like, okay, we need more than what we have. And I think it's so easy to take on the mentality of, I'm sure something's going to happen, I'll be fine. It's easy to do that, but when you sit down with yourself and be honest about it, no one is going to save you but you. And I think a lot of people need to jump into that mentality and make a plan, do something, whether it's, I don't even know, buying a t-shirt and reselling it for an extra 100 bucks or whatever it may be. Just do something.
1: And what kind of business are you in?
0: So I currently have it's an IT consulting business. It's called Zabble, and we build operational systems for businesses that are bespoke. So custom built for each business.
1: Okay. That's a little bit, I'm trying to think about it. It's tech business.
0: It's techie. Yeah.
1: Yeah.
0: It's techie.
1: It is not a everyday language, I suppose.
0: Yeah, it can get quite daunting.
1: How long has it been? When did you start the business?
0: We started in 2024.
1: Yeah.
0: Yeah, and we've it's been up and down, left and right. And
1: what I'm asking you about, because you're saying you have a business background now, literally having a business. I want to understand your journey. And I'm thinking someone who's listening doesn't really need to be a young person. Someone who's listening might, you know, understand a few things there. You just said now there were, you know, on and offs, there were issues there. Mm. Talk to me when you just started the business, when the idea came about, what were your first hurdles maybe?
0: So obviously time. Yeah. Starting it in undergrad, you burn the candle at both ends and on the sides as well. Like you really have to be ready for sacrifice, for a little bit of late nights sometimes, early mornings. It happens. Getting a no or getting rejected, not getting the phone answered, things like that. It happens. You got to be ready for these things, but you got to have some perseverance. Is the main thing that brought me here, and I'm very grateful that it's still going. And one of the biggest things I would say is you don't have to do it alone. I think if you

0: surround yourself with people that know more than you and that can complement your traits and your expertise. Build a team and lean on that team. I think it's so important. I think people are sometimes scared to ask for help. There's no shame in asking for help. And
1: yeah. It's still in the business. There would be then the issue of budgeting.
0: Mm.
1: We're always told that in business, it's not your money, it's the money for the business.
0: Mm.
1: Doesn't really matter if you're the one who started the business. You also get a salary, but sometimes you do it as the owner because things might get hectic. The discipline again on saving, because I know there are a lot of young people. I know a lot of young people, and I've seen them on social media who are on hair business, reselling of phones, shoes, clothing items, makeup, so many things. They go to China, they go to other countries to buy things that they can come and resell in South Africa.
0: Yeah.
1: And so many of them have been doing quite well. But there are those then that will say, I know the business, I understand the business, but I'm struggling now with personal finance. Now, I don't know, there's a business account, there's my personal account. I sometimes just swipe the business account. Sometimes I want an ice cream.
0: Yeah.
1: Just swipe the card. The discipline there, kid, because you also have business partners, who keeps who in check to make sure that financial literacy still happens within the business now. Mm.
0: Yeah, so it's obviously different when you deal with your business's finance, your personal finance. You kind of see the business as like this fourth guy who you can just text. But you have to realize that you're doing this. You have to remember why you're doing this. I know what I want, and it's to have a family one day and to be able to get married and, you know, do all of these really big life stages. I know what I want. And that is, all of this is for that. And if there's ever going to be an impulse buy, or we want to go and have a nice dinner, you have to just weigh it up and say, okay, is it worth it? Be honest with yourself. And yeah, I think that's the biggest thing, is just be honest. Lying to yourself is going to get you nowhere. And I know it's easy to do, and it's easier said than done to not do that. But yeah, you got to be honest with yourself and remember where you're going.
1: Doesn't get to a point sometimes just like, this is my money.
0: Absolutely. But that's where I think having partners is also a really good thing. And yeah, being transparent is a big one. You have to be transparent. You have to know what's going on with everyone, where everyone's heads are sitting. And you got to be friends. You have to remember that people, you're trying to help each other, whether it's in your own business or whether it's your parents, your brothers, your sisters giving you personal finance advice. No one wants to hurt you necessarily. So you have to keep an open mind when you're getting advice, when you're being held accountable. Keep an open mind. Yeah.
1: Yeah, because I'm raising this point on, I look at the bank account, I'm like, this is my money. I think so many people have, you know, their businesses have died because of that. They can't differentiate between the two. It's just my business, it's my money. I can swipe any card. There's a young person now sitting, listening and thinking, what advice would someone who's an academia in business but also still running a business, what advice would you give them in this moment?
0: So, yeah, anything that you have, any advantage that you have, whether that's your interpersonal skills, whether it's your academic skills, your network, lean on it. Lean on your skills and do something. Do something with it, because no one's waiting for you to do anything. You just got to do it. And I think that's another huge advantage that young people have that want to start a business, that want to be in the business space. You've got the time and you've got the energy. You can go to bed at 2 in the morning, wake up at 5. You'll be all right. You won't get out of bed with a sore back. So use that energy and that determination when you're young. I know that you've seen in the movies and things, people get like, they're all kinds of ways when they're older. So yeah, use that energy and the time that you have when you're young.
1: I've seen this trend of on social media mostly, even of the people that I would speak to, where there's this idea of getting rich quicker, where some people are selling courses on certain things.
0: Yeah,
1: could be crypto, could be forex, could be stocks. And then someone would say, 2 years ago, I was living in a one-bedroom flat or in a studio apartment.
0: Yeah.
1: Today, I have two houses in Dubai. please come and invest with me, or you know, please buy this course. You'll leave your full time job. How careful should people be about that? How, like, particularly young people, because yeah. I know when you're young, you look at this person driving this nice sports car, and they're telling you this story and say, "Yeah, if you buy this course, it's only 2,000 rand. You'll leave your daytime job, or you won't find the need to study." How critical, how bad that thing is, if you're looking into it today for young people.
0: Yeah, that is probably the biggest trap that I've seen. And you know, you see these, I've seen it. You see these guys, they 19, and they've got all the supercars you could ever imagine. Little do you know that those are all rented, and they don't actually own any of them. So social media creates this huge veil that is just not real, and people believe everything they see online, and they compare themselves to everyone that they see online. And I think those two things are the biggest killers of progress, is the comparison and the fakeness of it all. Things take a lot longer than expected to get going from experience. It takes longer than you expect, and that's also, it takes so long people give up. But you just got to keep on going and realize that there is no such thing as get rich quick, except the lotto. But I don't know about that either. So never heard of anyone winning the lotto. But yeah, there is no such thing as get rich quick. And it comes back to everything we've been speaking about, where it's putting your money in a savings account or whatever it is. You're not going to wake up tomorrow and go on a cruise to wherever it may be. These things take time. Building wealth takes time. Mm-hmm. You can get rich quick, sure, but building real wealth and being really financially secure, these things, they just do take time. And it's whether people are willing to wait around for that.
1: Just a quick one before we wrap up. I understand from your side, what are the, because there was, I think, a report at some point that say at least a lot of businesses fail within the first 2 years of inception. From your experience, what could be the reason for those failures at the beginning stage of a business?
0: So yeah, I think the comparison is just that is probably the biggest killer. People will start a business and they'll maybe get 2,000 rand a month or whatever it may be, and that doesn't even cover dinner for five people or whatever it may be. And then they look at someone on TikTok selling yachts and selling jets. They're going everywhere and they give up. And it's just this thing of people try to live other people's journeys and apply it to their own. And no one's the same. No one's path is the same. And as soon as people realize that there is no guarantee, but there is also no way to predict that it's going to go wrong either. So yes, you might not win, but there's just as much chance that you will, and you have more influence over that than not winning. So I think when it comes to businesses failing, it's impatience. People are not patient with it, and as soon as it gets tough, I'll back off and I'll go somewhere comfortable. It's about being comfortable in uncomfortable spots.
1: Thomas, thank you so much for your time. That's I think we've run out of time now, but thank you so much for joining us today.
0: Thank you, Sian.
1: Thomas Striever is studying a business diploma, a postgraduate diploma in business management and business administration at GIB.
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4: Professor Rotendo Ndwingwi is the founding director at Tribe Africa Advisory and author of the book Rumble in the Jungle Reloaded. How's it, Rotendo? We've been talking a lot about online betting in South Africa. What are we seeing happening across our continent? Sports betting is a big thing.
5: Sport betting is a big thing. And good evening to you, Stephen, and to your listeners. From a business perspective, the market is actually growing at a phenomenal rate, Stephen. It's currently a business of 1.85 billion. And by 2029, it's going to be estimated by about 3.6 billion. So more or less double, Stephen. It's estimated about 400 million people in Africa participate in betting. And 94% of it, because to make it easier, is through smartphones. So it's easily accessible, easily available, and obviously growing. The big danger, and the leaders, before I get to the big dangers, the leaders are Nigeria, followed by South Africa, Kenya, Uganda, Tanzania, and Ghana. So obviously East and West and Southern Africa quite active. The the big challenge, Stephen, is obviously from consumer rights perspective and in terms of responsible gambling. You know, as much as this is a huge business opportunity, the social responsibility burden, accountability and governance of it is becoming more and more of a challenge, especially in an economy like Africa, which has got a low poverty, a very high poverty levels, and obviously all the other social impact related to it. So as much as it's a big business opportunity, it's also a big potential problem for the continent, Stephen.
4: And then there's a huge amount of spending on defense at the moment, particularly in Europe because of Russia, etc. Is Africa sort of benefiting from that at all? Are we seeing more money being spent on defense as well?
5: Yeah, I think defense is the diplomatic word in terms of the defense business or the defense market. But to be more specific, it's obviously military equipment. And what drives military equipment, Stephen, it's wars. And but just looking at it from a quantum perspective, the business of military equipment with the primary focus on the tech side, because that's where a lot of growth and investment is happening. Globally, that's growing, Stephen, at about $12.3 billion. So that's what it's currently standing. And the big sort of producers and beneficiaries of these are obviously the USA, as well as the European countries, and primarily because of the Middle East and the Ukraine war. I think the report in itself was just highlighting Africa is largely a consumer, so we are not participating in terms of the industrial growth. So there's been an exception, though, Stephen. In Ghana, for example, a company called Terra has built a $34 million area that is going to manufacture, or a manufacturing plant that's going to manufacture 50,000 drones per annum and creating 120 jobs for engineers. So on one side, Stephen, the big complaint to the report that Africa is not participating in terms of the technology around drones, military software, battle software, which is largely consuming. But on the other side, the challenge is that for military software and drone military software to grow, there has to be wars. So one man's meat is another man's poison, unfortunately, Stephen, and that's the reality of this sector of the industry.
4: And in Guinea, I mean, we've seen one or two other countries do this on our continent, but basically saying you can no longer export this particular resource. There seems to be a little bit of kind of resource nationalism, I suppose.
5: It's a resource nationalism. The idea is to drive industrialization. They are following in the lines of Zimbabwe, which made the same initiative with lithium. So Guinea, which is a net exporter of gold, their president, General Mamadi Doumbouya, says that I think it's almost with immediate effect, they are no longer going to export the raw gold. It's a Guinea, obviously, West African country, and the big player there is AngloGold Ashanti, and that's through the society of Ophir de Guni. That's the company that participates there. The idea behind this, Steve, is to say, look, let's industrialize, let's process and then export the processed gold, and obviously to create growth and employment and all the other economic derivatives that come out of there. It's one thing to say it, it's another thing to follow it through, but Zimbabwe seems to have done it. The question is how sustainable and how does that translate to economic growth? We wait and see. But in principle, it's a great idea in terms of industrialization, but let's see with time. Time will tell, Steve.
4: And then a big plan to connect 50 million people to electricity across Africa. This is called Mission 300.
5: Mission 300, it's the initiative where the African Union combined, I think, with the World Bank, and it's to reach 300 million by 2030. An American player has partnered up with Rockefeller and Global Energy Alliance, and they've put in $100 million and have already provided electricity to 50 million people. So in terms of that target, Stephen, 17%, a great initiative, and it's primarily across irrigation, cold storage, and agro-processing, all key sectors with regards to economic growth on the continent.
4: And then we've got a couple of minutes left. Spencer West, he's a disability activist. He's released a book about climbing Mount Kilimanjaro. Now, how did he climb it?
5: Phenomenal story, Stephen. He actually climbed it in 2012 on the 18th of June. So literally dead on point in terms of where we are now. But he climbed it. He's got a rare disease, Stephen, he doesn't have hands. Actually, he doesn't have feet. So he actually climbed Mount Kilimanjaro with his hands and a wheelchair supported by some colleagues. And it was a phenomenal achievement. He's been public speaking. He's been doing a lot of motivation, creating a lot of charity work around it. At the time, it was to provide water to 500,000 people. But he's published a book, and the name of the book is in terms of, you know, overcoming obstacles. It's a great book. It's available. It's called Breaking Free, but a phenomenal sort of inspiration of somebody who climbed